0: Hines was also ordered to pay more than $26,000 in restitution. And in the meantime, Metro Alcoholic Beverage Control is investigating a local restaurant after a deadly crash in Smoketown that killed 19-year-old Ayanya Wilbanks. Police say the driver, 23-year-old Desiree Benet, had a blood alcohol level twice the legal limit. Witnesses say the group was served a large alcohol tower at Veronica's Mexican restaurant and appeared visibly intoxicated before the crash. The restaurant says it is cooperating with the investigation. Benet is charged with vehicular homicide and is due back in court May 26th. I'm Brady Hopkins.
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7: Rain this evening will slowly wind down. It is a chilly one out there with thermometers into the 50s. We'll hold into the 50s all night long, and then more rain and thunderstorms rumbling in early for the day on Friday, which will be a WKYT First Alert Weather Day with a potential for severe thunderstorms Friday afternoon and evening. Got to keep an eye on that. Also watching for some very heavy rain. Temperatures back into the 70s. Scattered storms as we go into your Saturday. Not all day rain, 75 to 80 as we go into Sunday and Memorial Day. Better shot for more in the way of widespread rain and thunderstorms. From the WKYT First Alert Weather Center, I'm meteorologist Chris Bailey.
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0: for Glenn this week. 888-727-BEZK. Great to have you with us. Thanks for being here. President Trump talked about the latest on Iran. Talked about quite a few things yesterday. Talked about maybe becoming the Prime Minister of Israel as well. Get into that and lots more coming up in 60 seconds. Ask Dad what he wants for Father's Day, and he'll say something like, oh, I don't know. I'm fine. I don't need anything. Meanwhile, this is the guy who spent the last 20 years preparing for hypothetical situations that have never actually occurred. 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Communication redefined. So what is the latest on Iran? Where do we stand? Are we done? Are we going back in?
1: Maybe.
0: Are we?
1: Maybe. It might be over.
0: So maybe it might be over?
1: Maybe.
0: Maybe we're going back in?
1: Maybe.
0: Okay.
1: Yeah.
0: I mean, when are we going to know? When will we know for sure?
1: Is that not specific enough for you?
0: No, not really. 2 days,
1: we might.
0: 3 days?
1: Maybe.
0: Might be right away.
1: Maybe.
0: Here's what he said.
2: You said yesterday you're about an hour away from making a decision. Where does that stand today? Have you heard anything from them?
3: Right on the borderline, believe me. If we don't get the right answers, it goes very quickly. We're all ready to go. We have to get the right answers. It would have to be a complete 100% good answers. And if we do, we save a lot of time, energy, and lives, most importantly.
2: How long would you wait?
3: Could go very quickly. Or a few days.
0: Whatever.
3: But it could go very quickly.
0: Iran is
3: a defeated nation. We're dealing with some people, and we're dealing, actually, I must tell you, we're dealing with some very good people. We're dealing with people that are, I think, far more reasonable than the people that are really no longer with us. We're dealing with some people with talent, with good brain power, and we're pretty impressed by it. So hopefully those people will make a deal that's going to be great for everybody. But I don't know. Do I get what?
2: I never
3: get tired. But what I like to do, if I can save war by waiting a couple of days, or I can save people being killed by waiting a couple of days, I think it's a great thing to do.
0: Okay.
1: You
0: can understand that.
1: We have already waited a couple of days.
0: That's the thing, yeah. It's been a couple of weeks. How long has it been since the ceasefire started?
1: Many would say too long.
0: 3 weeks or a month? Anyway.
1: Yeah, it's been a while.
0: Yeah, it's been a while. And we keep hearing the same thing.
1: The ceasefire.
0: Nothing from them.
1: The Strait of Hormuz is still, it's open, but it's closed.
0: Yeah.
1: No.
0: Prices are still getting higher.
1: Time's up.
0: Yeah.
1: I thought the clock was ticking, but apparently we've hit the snooze button.
0: Seems like that.
1: Yeah.
0: Yeah, it seems that way. So, I don't know. I mean, do I want war with Iran? I really don't. But on the other hand, we've threatened them so many times and then not backed it up. I think that they're not believing that anything's going to happen at this point.
1: I don't think that they do. And they've looked, this is the game that's been played with them for a long, long time.
0: Right.
1: And, I was reading this morning where it was reported that they have started up their drone making, factories again since the ceasefire.
0: Yeah, I saw that.
1: So,
0: yeah.
1: If that's true, which, I mean, I believe it. Maybe it's because I'm an Iran hater, maybe. But that's because they're not believing what we're saying. And so they just keep putting us off.
0: They're not taking it seriously.
1: They just keep putting us off
0: Yeah.
1: until feel that they'll have enough weapons to be able to fight back a little bit. Well, no. Mm-hmm. No. That's supposed to be unacceptable.
0: Yeah.
1: And it really is unacceptable.
0: But here's the thing. Their Navy is at the bottom of the ocean. It's at the bottom of the water.
1: What about
0: that? And their Air Force is completely decimated. It's destroyed. It's eliminated.
1: So it's over.
0: It's over. Except for, you know, a couple of things here and there.
1: I mean, they keep telling us that.
0: Yeah, the problem is they still have some missiles. I don't know how much of their capacity we've eliminated, but they still obviously have some because they keep attacking people.
1: Right. And hopefully, you know, they keep attacking people. We know where those were shot from, so we can go in and destroy those. Yeah. I mean, I hope.
0: Those mobile launchers are really tough to eliminate because you can fire it, and then within 5 minutes, it's back underground or whatever, and it's hard to get to.
1: Right.
0: So that's been the problem up until now. So I don't know how you eliminate all of their capacity.
1: I do.
0: To wage war. I mean, you, what, nuclear weapons? I don't think we want to go that route.
1: I didn't say that. I didn't say that. You did.
0: And I don't want to decimate the people.
1: Sure.
0: And I know President Trump doesn't want to either.
1: Right, that's his deal.
0: He doesn't want to. Yeah. He said, we're going to take out your infrastructure, but that's going to hurt the people.
1: I do believe that.
0: Really tried to avoid that.
1: I do believe that.
0: Bless his heart for that. Yes. I mean, I'm glad that he cares about human life.
1: Yes.
0: He cares about human life in the Ukraine and Russia, too, which is why he's been trying to end that conflict.
1: Yes.
0: And the stubborn mules that are Vladimir Putin and, to a certain extent, Volodymyr Zelensky, keep that thing going. And they keep the carnage happening. Man, that. We saw the latest from, I think it was the CIA, estimates on Russian casualties was over 1 million people.
1: Wow.
0: Over 1 million.
1: Can that be?
0: And it was, I think it was 1.2 or 1.3 million, in fact, dead or wounded.
1: Wow.
0: Or missing. And then
1: for the Ukrainians,
0: it was 500,000. So you're talking about between 1.5 and 2 million people who've been.
1: Between Russia and Ukraine,
0: yeah,
1: and it's just terrible.
0: It's terrible, and it keeps going.
1: And let's say say that report is high. Okay, so 800,000 to 1 million.
0: Yeah,
1: that's still.
0: I mean, whatever way you look at it,
1: right?
0: It's really tragic.
1: Yeah,
0: when you think about the fact that we didn't lose 1.5 million people between World Wars One and Two combined, and they have in the last 4 years in this conflict,
1: right?
0: It's pretty sobering. You know, that's quite a conflict. But the president also talked about the next 3 years yesterday. Cut 16.
3: I mean, you're going to see things that are amazing. You're going to see a lot of amazing things over the next 3 years for our country. And I'd like to talk more about the economic, because we have $18 trillion being spent, and no country's ever had anything like that. We have car plants pouring in from Mexico, Canada. They don't want to be there. There's no reason to be there, because they want to sell to our market. We have car companies and plants coming in from Germany, from South Korea, from Japan, coming in by the billions, and they're being built now. You're going to see things that nobody thought was possible.
1: Okay.
3: You're going to end up saying he's the greatest president that ever lived. Goodbye, everybody.
1: Bye, everybody. I'm out of here.
0: You're going to say he's the greatest president that's ever lived.
1: Yeah, he was done with them. He gave him a hand. Goodbye, everybody. I'm out of here. I got to go.
0: I'm going to leave you on the greatest president who's ever lived. See ya.
1: I already told you I'm taking over Israel when this job is done. We have to play that clip. But he was done with them there. We're done. Goodbye. I'm out of here. Hilarious.
0: Yeah, here's the Israeli thing. He's got a pretty high. I was looking for the story on his approval rating in Israel. I haven't been able to find it yet, but I'm sure it's out there somewhere. He told us what it is. Here's what he said about his approval rating there.
3: I'm right now at 99% in Israel. I could run for prime minister. So maybe after I do this, I'll go to Israel, run for prime minister. I had a poll this morning. I'm 99%. So that's good. But no, he's a wartime prime minister, and I just don't think they treat him well.
2: Mr. President, what do you do?
3: I think they have a president over there that treats him very poorly.
4: You're on the same page.
0: All right.
1: That's interesting. It was reported also that Netanyahu, and I don't know if it was after this or before this, that Netanyahu was all wound up that he didn't want to start bombing Iran again.
0: Mm-hmm.
1: They had a little...
0: Yeah, a little disagreement. Tiff. It sounds like they had a disagreement over that. I don't know. Maybe it was after that.
1: Don't make me go over there and run your country for you, Benji.
0: Then he also, you know, he endorsed Ken Paxton on Monday, and he was talking about Ken Paxton yesterday as well.
1: He's busy on the tarmac.
3: We have a great candidate, I believe, in Texas, and I believe the Texas candidate, who's Ken Paxton, I think he'll win. I think probably he'll win very substantially.
0: Hope you're right.
3: And I think he'll go on to defeat a very defective candidate, a candidate that believes in six genders, and he takes hits at Jesus Christ, and he's wearing a mask 6 months ago. Where's a guy? Anybody wearing a mask 6 months ago doesn't get it. And he's a vegan. He's a vegan in Texas.
0: A vegan.
3: And you can't get elected as a vegan in Texas.
0: I hope that's true.
4: Senate leadership on the Republican.
0: Let's hope that's true.
1: Done. Yeah.
0: That you can't get elected as a vegan in Texas.
1: Amen.
0: That is not the worst of James Tallarico. That guy is an absolute nightmare and cannot be the U.S. Senator from the state of Texas. That can't happen. Please tell me that's not going to happen.
1: It's not
0: going to
1: happen.
0: Okay, thank you. Appreciate that.
1: No problem. I'm here for you.
0: I just hope it's true. I just hope he can't be elected. Because you wouldn't think it would be possible. Right? It would seem impossible in the state of Texas that this guy...
1: It would seem impossible.
0: Oh, man. But he presents himself as...
1: He sure enough does.
0: As a Christian minister, and he's out there citing the Bible, or at least his particular... his translation of it.
1: Yep.
0: And what it means to him, which is pretty much not what it means to most Christians. And... I think he's duped a lot of people, and it's a little scary to me. In fact, it's a lot scary.
1: And he has chosen his interviews, and they all work to his benefit, which is really interesting. He's done a pretty good job of that.
0: Yeah, he has. Yeah, he wouldn't, for instance, he wouldn't come on this show.
1: Oh, no way. I don't know that he would pull in the parking lot of this building.
0: No, I don't think so. Mm-mm. Because none of those kinds of... None of those lefties will ever go on into a situation that is somewhat unfamiliar and maybe a little unfriendly.
1: Right.
0: Maybe a lot unfriendly.
1: Oh, bud.
0: But they'll stick to MSNBC, CNN, NBC, ABC.
1: He went on The View. He went on now What's Your Face's Jamie Lynn's podcast.
0: Yeah.
1: Yeah. And those aren't going to give him any pushback on anything.
0: Nope.
1: You just get to say what you want.
0: They're going
1: to
0: lap up everything he says.
1: Yep, and they do.
0: So people aren't going to really hear the truth from him. Meanwhile, he's ahead of both Republican candidates in polls in Texas right now. I think he's 7 points ahead of Cornyn and 8 points ahead of Paxton, supposedly.
1: You got to hope that that's because we haven't decided on
0: that's what I'm
1: whether
0: hoping.
1: It's going to be Cornyn or Paxton.
0: Yeah, that's what I'm hoping.
1: Right, you got to hope that.
0: I remember when Ted Cruz was running against Beto O'Rourke, and everybody was afraid that Beto was going to beat Ted Cruz because he was close. In some polls, he was ahead. And then Ted pretty much wiped him out.
1: Absolutely.
0: I don't remember if it was 9 points, 11 points. It was a pretty good spread, though. Ted pretty well mopped the floor with him.
1: Absolutely.
0: And I'm hoping that's going to be the case.
1: And I will say this. I saw seen one sign for Tallarico in my neighborhood.
0: Mm-hmm.
1: And that was when he was, I guess that was the Democratic nomination or whatever.
0: Yeah.
1: Is that when that was?
0: During when it was up against Jasmine Crawford.
1: Right. Okay. Yeah. So, and I have not seen it since. So during the Beto run, Beto was everywhere. I saw signs and bumper stickers and
0: it was quite a movement. I still see Beto
1: on some cars.
0: Bumper stickers.
1: Yeah.
0: From time to time. And I think, Wow, are you stupid?
1: Accidentally.
0: How do you even drive? Seriously. Yeah, you shouldn't even over. Own a vehicle.
1: Yeah. You're not allowed on these roads.
0: I almost call the police when I see them. Like, there's a person with a Beto sticker in front of me. Please get him off the road.
1: They need to be removed from the road.
0: Get him off the road. All right. 888-727-BECK. More in 1 minute.
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0: Scott and Jeffy for Glenn today, and all this week, as a matter of fact.
1: I have there's a new poll here. I listened to them talking about it on the radio earlier show. It might have been Pat Graham, at least. I don't recall. it was a national survey, though, conducted May 15th through the 18th among 1,002 registered voters. Puts Trump's job approval down at 39. So his debt, his record was 61 approval rating. 61% now disapprove of his job.
0: Wow.
1: 39% approval.
0: 39%. Well, it's 99% in Israel, though.
1: Correct.
0: So maybe a lot of Israelis could come over and vote for him.
1: The Republican net approval has dropped to 60, down 24 points. Okay, yeah, that's the Republican
0: Republican approval net is approval. Down to 60?
1: Yes.
0: Wow.
1: So only 29%.
0: Because that was in the 90s, it seems like.
1: Correct. Well, yeah.
0: I mean, like the low 90s.
1: Down 24, that would have been 84, according to this poll. Yeah.
0: Wow.
1: So 29% of voters approve of Trump's handling of the economy, 71% disapproving. I hope he cares more than he looks like he cares.
0: Yeah,
1: that's the problem, I think.
0: That's the problem, yeah. It is.
1: Inflation is the president's weakest issue, 24% approval. Well, yeah. Border security, once a strength, is now split 49-51 disapproval. Border security, what?
0: Oh, my gosh. How could that be negative?
1: Because it's against Trump.
0: Jeez. Yesterday, here's what's affecting him right now. Yesterday, a reporter said, Mr. President, you've pushed to suppress the federal gas tax. The president says, yeah. Then he says, are there other initiatives that you're thinking of maybe trying to lower costs? And he said, well, there may be. It's very temporary. Yeah, there may be. Anything to keep it down. Look, as soon as this war is over, gas is going to, I had gasoline down to $1.85 in Iowa. I was in Iowa, and the stations there had it at $1.85. But I was down to, in many cases, less than $2 a gallon. And then I said to myself, this is great. We just hit a new high in the stock market. Everything's going good. But I'm sorry, but we have to go down and take a little journey down to, we have to do something with Iran. We cannot let them have a nuclear weapon. You want to see the world exploded? You want to see a problem? And this is peanuts. And I appreciate everybody putting up with it for a little while. Won't be much longer. You can't call what's going on right now peanuts. And you can't dismiss it by saying, that you aren't even thinking about the economy, because the left uses that against him and beats him over the head with it.
1: And look, kind of deservedly so. I mean, this is the thing that
0: he's been too flippant on this. Yeah. He's just too flippant on this issue.
1: I'm sorry, but we see those prices in our face every day. $4.19 past the stations that I pass coming into work
0: in Texas.
1: Morning. And it was down to at least 379, 378, something like that. So,
0: well, and before the Iranian situation, it was down to what, 2?
1: Yeah, I mean, 240, it's what Trump was talking
0: 230,
1: about.
0: 230, something like that. So, yeah.
1: It's an issue.
0: I don't know. He's getting bad advice from somebody somewhere, because he needs to take this a little more seriously, I think. That would be helpful for him. 888-727-BECK. More coming up.
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0: It's Pat and Jeffy for Glenn this week. 888-727-BECK. Let's get the Fat Five. Just all right. Fun stories from Jeffy.
1: All right, a little two in the Fat Five. Well, I don't know, experts, the industry, auto experts are predicting perhaps a motor oil shortage that is imminent as prices escalate due to the Iran war. So I would say maybe change your oil this weekend.
0: Oh, boy.
1: I don't want to have a run on, you know, changing your oil, but maybe you ought to think about it at least. Mm-hmm. Speaking of predictions, Minnesota became the first state to ban prediction markets, passing a law that makes it a felony to host or advertise them.
0: What?
1: Someone better tell Stu.
0: Really?
1: Someone better tell Stu. In response, the Trump administration has sued, teeing up a legal battle over the most far-reaching crackdown on popular services like Calcium Polymarket. It comes as states confront growing standoff with the Trump administration over how to regulate the industry, which allows people to bet on virtually anything. The new state law makes it a crime to host or advertise a prediction market, which it defines as a system that lets consumers place a wager on a future outcome. Sports, elections, live entertainment, someone's word choice, and world affairs. The prohibition extends to services supporting prediction markets, like virtual private networks that would allow consumers to disguise their location and get around the ban. It would force prediction market sites like Calcium Polymarket to leave the state or face possible felony charges. The law takes effect in August.
0: Stu, so that flashing red light you see behind you right now is the Minnesota police. They're coming
1: pulling
0: for you.
1: Pulling you over.
0: They're pulling you
1: pulling over.
0: You over. Yep. They're coming.
1: Good luck. God bless. So, tried to tell you.
0: I mean, what are the chances that spreads?
1: I don't know. Maybe.
0: Maybe.
1: I mean, Trump.
0: Maybe not.
1: The administration's going to sue them. It's going to shut it down. I don't know that it's constitutional.
0: Right.
1: You know,
0: we'll see.
1: Yeah.
0: Yeah.
1: And it may take a while. So, I mean, it may go into effect. They're going to have to put an injunction on the actual state law.
0: Yeah.
1: Right?
0: Yeah.
1: Otherwise, it goes into effect, and then you're still fighting it.
0: Mm-hmm.
1: And they will pull people over.
0: Mm. Yeah.
1: They will shut you down to make a point.
0: Mm-hmm.
1: And then if they get called out on it, they'll be like, oh, sorry. Yeah.
0: Mm-hmm.
1: Yeah, you're right. They were right. Sorry. I mean, holy cow. The vibes at Meta headquarters right now aren't very good. Yesterday morning, waves of emails started arriving, and nearly 8,000 employees informing them that their jobs are terminated.
0: That's an AI bloodbath, right?
1: It sure is.
0: Yeah.
1: Workers have been dreading the mass culling since it was first leaked in March, but Meta never addressed it. So these layoffs affect about 10%. Of the 78,000 people that work at Meta. Earlier this week, the company said in a memo that it would also move 7,000 employees to AI-related initiatives and close 6,000 open roles.
0: Mm.
1: So those job openings that you saw, that you applied for, don't worry about it. Those are gone. Apparently, morale is pretty low at the old Meta offices. Things have gotten so bad, some employers are begging for the virtual pink slip just to get the 16 weeks minimum severance.
0: Okay. That's not bad.
1: That's not bad.
0: 4 months, right?
1: An employee who worked at the company for over a decade told San Francisco, I tend to cry in the shower. Oh, no. I mean... I know you're sad, but come on. Now, don't admit that.
0: I know. I know. Don't you know, you're talking to a news person, right? You don't want that.
1: Everything's going on in bed. I tend to cry in the shower. Okay.
0: All right.
1: Yeah. Zuckerberg said way back in 2022, right? I mean, the layoffs were a correction to COVID era overhiring, but really these rounds are freeing up funds for AI spending. And the tech giant has pledged to spend as much as $145 billion this year on AI. So they rolled out a new program internally that you think you're being followed now. And I want to thank Hulu for, being able to put an advertisement up during the shows that I'm watching and letting me know that product is available at a place just a couple of blocks away from my house.
0: That's incredible.
1: So that was nice of them.
0: It's incredible.
1: Of them. I appreciate it.
0: The privacy we've given up as Americans is astounding.
1: It sure is.
0: I remember, 20, 25 years ago, in Houston when they, I mean, everybody started getting, I mean, some people had it, but everybody was getting the toll tag.
1: Oh, yeah, yeah.
0: And my producer, Keith Melinak, was all up in arms. Of, well, we're going to know where I am. I'm not getting a toll tag. I'm not doing the toll tag. Well, I think he has a toll tag now.
1: Absolutely.
0: I think you've got a permanent toll tag on your phone and your iPad and everything else that's your car. They know where we are every second of every day now. And we don't even think about it.
1: And I was thinking about that actually yesterday when we were playing the Trump RX speech that they were telling us about Trump RX.
0: Yeah.
1: And he was going through what the website does. And the website is awesome. And the, you know, the drug prices are great. And I love the whole thing. But then he talked about how you just log on and you tell them where you're at. And this is where you live. And this is where your pharmacy is. Mm-hmm. And I mean, I know I've already resigned myself to believing that they already,
0: already know that.
1: They already know all of that.
0: Yeah, but you're just making it worse.
1: Yeah.
0: So they already know, and we just have that attitude. Yeah, they already know that. So
1: what
0: difference is it
1: made? Yeah, it doesn't matter.
0: And we just give up more and more every day.
1: Because they rolled out a new program internally. This is Meta now. That tracks employees' every move on their computers.
0: Oh, good.
1: The company said that it would use the data to train AI models on how people actually complete everyday tasks using computers. Mm. A lot of workers didn't like that. They launched a petition urging execs to end the tracking program. The UK workers are attempting to unionize because this damn Meta, they're reporting record profits right now. So, damn Zuckerberg. Good times over at Meta.
0: Good times.
1: Good times over at Meta.
0: Yeah, good times.
1: Boy, another place that's having a good time is Starbucks Korea. They do have a job opening if you're looking for a gig. The CEO was fired after the company launched a marketing campaign called Tank Day on the anniversary of a 1980 massacre of pro-democracy protesters. So, the people were all wound up just evoking painful memories of a brutal military crackdown on pro-democracy protesters in 1980. So this group that owns all these Starbucks in South Korea said that it sacked their CEO, Son Jung-hun, because of inappropriate marketing. So I don't know what he was thinking. I mean, he starts a campaign called Tank Day and called the tumblers on the tagline were put it on your table with the sound of tack. And so on the day that the whole movement was celebrated, really weird.
0: Yeah.
1: Definitely not a good move. So if you're looking, you know,
0: how many people were killed?
1: Gig, back in the 1980s, did it give a number? It was just says a massacre. I don't know. I don't know how many people were killed.
0: Strange.
1: Probably more than two.
0: Probably. Yeah.
1: I'm just guessing. Yeah. I don't know.
0: I would guess.
1: There's no number.
0: A massacre would probably be more than two. Yeah. Although the Boston Massacre was what, five?
1: See?
0: So okay. It might not be that many, really.
1: Colossal Biosciences, the company best known for trying to de-extinct the old woolly mammoth and other creatures, has said now it has hatched chicks from an artificial eggshell. The biotech company said that it aims to resurrect lost creatures. They've hatched these live chicks in an artificial environment, a development that was, met with a little bit of mixed reviews from scientists and critics of the de-extinction mission. 26 baby chickens, ranging from a few days to several months old, were born from a 3D-printed lattice structure that mimics an eggshell. Colossal previously announced that it had genetically engineered living animals to resemble some, you know, extinct species, the mice with long hair, which were supposed to mimic the woolly mammoth and the wolf pups, the dire wolves. So the CEO, Ben Lamb, who's been on this program before in the past, said that if the artificial egg technology could one day be scaled up to genetically tweak living birds to resemble New Zealand's extinct South Island giant moa, whose eggs are 80 times the size of a chicken and would be difficult for any modern bird to lay. We wanted to build something that nature has done a pretty good job of developing and make it better and scalable and even more efficient. I would like to say that, I don't know about you, Pat, but I've been crying for the return of the South Island giant moa. Yeah. Man, oh man, do I want a South Island
0: means a
1: giant
0: lot.
1: Moa.
0: It means a lot.
1: Right? Yeah. It means a whole bunch.
0: Really does.
1: One of the things that we talked about earlier in my Fat Five, my daily Fat Five on Pat Gray Unleashed, the show that airs right before this program on Blaze TV and Blaze Radio, was a Jackson Pollock painting that sold this week.
0: My gosh, this is unbelievable.
1: It's Jackson Pollock. It's the painting that finally freed Jackson from the shackles of conventional easel painting.
0: Yeah.
1: And produces one of the first truly abstract paintings in the history of art. And I mean, I don't know what I'd pay for it, but it wouldn't be the $181.2 million that was paid for it. I mean, it's just amazing.
0: If you can see this on video somewhere and you're watching our stream, it's
1: beautiful is the word.
0: He took paint and he threw it at the canvas.
1: I love it, actually.
0: All it is. A 4-year-old has done this.
1: Not what, like this, my friend.
0: What differentiates
1: not like this
0: from a 4-year-old's painting?
1: With Jackson Pollock's signature on it.
0: That's about it.
1: That is it.
0: It's just the signature.
1: Yeah.
0: I mean, that's unbelievable. It's unbelievable.
1: It's a big painting, and it's really beautiful, and I would like to have it.
0: It is not beautiful.
1: It is.
0: There's nothing beautiful about it.

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0: It's Pat and Jeffy for Glenn this week. We were just talking about Jackson Pollock. This is amazing because he's selling a painting right now for $181 million.
1: It's sold.
0: It's sold.
1: Just okay. Sold, yeah.
0: Sotheby's, was it? Or
1: Christie's.
0: Oh, okay.

0: And it's not the most expensive one that he, that you know, of a Pollock. It's just was set a record there at Christie's.
1: And the poor guy, when he died in 1956, was worth, well, about $200,000. So that was, I mean, a decent amount of money to have.
0: Yeah.
1: In 1956.
0: He wasn't extravagantly living.
1: But he rarely sold a painting for more than $8,000 back then. He sold one in 2006 for what today would be $200 million. $200 million! And again, he's throwing stuff at a canvas. Just slopping paint all over the place. But
0: it's the way he does it. It's the way he does it.
1: He takes paint on a paintbrush and then he throws
0: it. I know, but if you look at that creation, that sold for $181.2
1: million. Yeah. What do you want to tell me about it that's going to change my mind?
0: How he put the paint on the canvas.
1: Yeah, as I said, he threw it at the canvas.
0: The direction, and you can feel all, you can almost feel what he was feeling when he was
1: incredible rage. Was it a blind rage? And he was just pissed
0: in the right part of it. Yes, but he seems happier on the left part of it.
1: I just don't get it. I don't know how that's happened. I really don't.
0: I mean, I would love to have that painting. I'm not spending $181. First of all, I mean, it's impossible for me to spend something I don't have, but I'm not paying $181.2 million.
1: Yeah, I don't know who would. That's amazing. It's a lot of money.
0: Yeah, it's a lot of money.
1: I mean, even if you're a billionaire, that's a lot of money.
0: Sure. But, you know, the wife wants it, so you get it for her.
1: I guess so. Yeah, I guess. And where do you put that lovely
0: wherever thing? She wants.
1: Yeah, wherever. Okay.
0: Wherever she wants, and you like it. And you like
1: except
0: it.
1: Except I don't. I guess for that kind of money, I could pretend.
0: Look, you've got your estate under construction right now.
1: Yes, I do.
0: And perhaps there's a place where Jackson Pollock once the remodeling ends.
1: Yeah, there is in my garbage can.
0: Wow.
1: It's outside my house. Yeah. No, I got a nice little place for it.
0: I'll even
1: put it in the recycling bin so that they can, you know, take it and grind it up and turn it into something else.
0: I mean, I think that's nice of you.
1: Yeah, I think it is. And environmentally friendly. More coming up.
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13: From ABC News, I'm Dave Packer. It's been heated on the Hill today. Outrage on the House floor tonight after Republicans pulled a vote on an Iran war power resolution due to attendance issues from within the GOP. The response from Democrats immediate. House Rules Committee Chair Jim McGovern.
14: Gas prices are through the roof. People can't afford their groceries. Is that why you're pulling it? You guys don't have the...
15: The House will be in order.
13: Meanwhile, in the Senate, Republicans in open revolt over President Trump's new taxpayer fund to reward allies who claim that they were persecuted by the Biden Justice Department.
16: Republicans had hoped to begin a round-the-clock series of votes in the Senate on a bill to fund 3 years' worth of immigration enforcement. But behind closed doors for nearly 2 hours with Acting Attorney General Todd Blanche, GOP senators aired their frustrations about the administration's new anti-weaponization fund. Democrats have been hoping to force votes on it on the floor. But rather than subjecting their members to those tough votes on the fund, Republican leaders decided to send senators home for a week-long Memorial Day recess instead.
13: ABC's Stephen Portnoy. U.S. health officials defending the decision to divert an Air France flight to Canada to prevent a passenger from entering the United States from Congo, where there's a current outbreak of the Ebola virus. ABC's Steve Osunsami at the CDC in Atlanta.
17: The U.S. is now denying entry to anyone without a U.S. passport who has recently traveled through these affected regions. And any American who is coming home from these same places is now required to fly into Washington Dulles Airport. Well, they will be screened by the CDC.
13: A critical test of the biggest and most powerful rocket ever built will have to wait. With 40 seconds left on the countdown clock, the 12th flight of SpaceX's Starship has been scrubbed due to a mechanical issue. His family says a two-time NASCAR champion and legendary driver Kyle Busch has died. The family announced the 41-year-old was hospitalized after experiencing a severe illness. 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
18: Louisville voters have removed a state representative from office following allegations of misconduct. Representative Daniel Grossberg was defeated in Tuesday's Democratic primary by Mitra Subsidy for Kentucky House District 30. Grossberg faced calls to resign after being accused of ethical misconduct and inappropriate behavior towards women. Earlier this year, he agreed to pay a $2,000 fine and accept a public reprimand over allegations he sent inappropriate text messages to staff members and other women in 2024. And federal investigators continued examining the deadly UPS plane crash in Louisville during a second day of hearings in Washington. The November crash killed 15 people and has drawn scrutiny over the design and inspection schedule of the MD-11 pylon system. An NTSB board member questioned changes made to inspection frequency a decade ago, saying the FAA may not have had enough information when it approved the revised schedule. Boeing officials disputed that claim. Testimony also revealed the pilots reported no problems with the aircraft before takeoff. I'm Brady Hopkins.
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23: Rain this evening will slowly wind down. It is a chilly one out there. Thermometers into the 50s. We'll hold into the 50s all night long, and then more rain and thunderstorms rumbling in early for the day on Friday, which will be a WKYT First Alert Weather Day with a potential for severe thunderstorms Friday afternoon and evening. Got to keep an eye on that. Also watching for some very heavy rain. Temperatures back into the 70s. Scattered storms as we go into your Saturday. Not all day rain, 75 to 80 as we go into Sunday and Memorial Day. Better shot for more in the way of widespread rain and thunderstorms. From the WKYT First Alert Weather Center, I'm meteorologist Chris Bailey.
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1: Glenn Beck is on.
2: Yep. This week featuring Pat Gray and Jeff Fisher from Pat Gray Unleashed, which tomorrow, by the way, please tune in. We've got a really fun show. Ashton Forbes, who has been really controversial.
3: He has.
2: But fascinating.
3: Some remarkable information.
2: Smart guy. He's been following up on this MH370 flight, which supposedly crashed in 2014. He believes it was teleported somewhere. And he's shown that video. Now, some have claimed to debunk that, but he's debunked the debunking, which is interesting. And there's a lot of technology that has sprung from that, if it really exists. Anyway, we're going to talk to him about that for the show tomorrow on Pat Gray Unleashed, which is 7 to 9 live Eastern, and then right immediately preceding this program, or anytime and anywhere you want to see it on a podcast, wherever you get your podcast. But we've got to get into this Spencer Pratt Los Angeles situation. He's running for mayor of Los Angeles. He has put out some of the most creative ads for a campaign I've ever seen in my life. We'll get into that coming up in 60 seconds. You know, there's a certain kind of person who can't go on vacation without turning it into a full-scale logistical operation. Before the car even leaves the driveway, they've checked the weather in three states, mapped out gas stations along the route, packed enough snacks to survive a civilization collapse, and informed everyone that if anybody has to go to the bathroom, you better speak now or prepare to suffer for the entire journey. And honestly, those people might be onto something. Because whether you're traveling this summer, you're camping, heading out on a road trip, or just trying to keep your pet family connected during the unexpected, communication really matters more than a lot of us realize, right up until the moment you need it. Then you realize. 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If you've not been following the mayoral race in Los Angeles, it has really heated up. It's unbelievable what's happening with Spencer Pratt. Now, they will disparage him by saying,
4: oh, he's a reality star. That's all he's ever done.
3: Never run anything.
2: Yeah. The guy has run a brilliant campaign with these creative ads that have gone viral all over the place. And it seems like there's a new one every day. It's pretty amazing.
5: Pretty awesome.
2: He's also, you know, shown his trailer on his burned out house lot. In Pacific Palisades, his house burned to the ground. So did his parents' house.
5: And
2: it
5: friends.
2: Also burned to the ground. I mean, and his friends burned to the ground. So he's got this trailer out on an empty lot.
5: And really, he believes that all burned down because of the ineptitude of Karen Bass.
2: And he's right.
5: And her administration. And he's right.
2: He's right. Yep. And so he's alerting Los Angelians that there's an alternative there. I mean, Karen Bass, I don't know how she has any support at all. And then, you know, her like-minded city council member who's also running for mayor. I mean, they're all responsible for the ineptitude that caused those
5: Absolutely.
2: Fires. Maybe didn't cause the fires, but certainly allowed them to spread and wipe out so much of Los Angeles. It's criminal. It's criminal. Nobody will ever be held accountable for it, but you could hold them accountable in this election. Anyway, here's Spencer Pratt's latest AI ad. This is almost indistinguishable from an actual Legos movie. It's really
5: That's
2: good.
5: For sure.
2: Watch this.

0: brilliant.
1: Oh, yeah.
0: So good.
1: Absolutely.
0: I think this guy has changed the way campaigns will run from now on. The way they operate, the way ads happen.
1: Right. And look, and they aren't necessarily, some of these are just, they just release them online.
0: Yeah, that's
1: not,
0: true.
1: It's not even.
0: That's true. Really inexpensive. And then they go viral.
1: Right.
0: And you're getting all kinds of free advertising.
1: Just post them.
0: Phenomenal.
1: Make them, post them.
0: I really want to vote for him. And here's the great thing. In Los Angeles, we can.
1: You may be able to.
0: We don't have to show ID. We don't have to prove citizenship in Los Angeles. According to Karen Bass, we don't have to be citizens at all.
1: That's for sure.
0: I mean, we're here legally. So let's vote.
1: I mean, there's a 60-minute interview with her that I sent in that's really, I could barely make it through with her.
0: But, oh, wow.
1: It's awesome. I mean, she's really terrible. But there's other Spencer Pratt ad, this AI ad that's mm-hmm. here. I don't know if it's the one I had sent in. The one I sent in is the, maybe it's.
0: This one is a song, right?
1: No.
0: It's not a song.
1: No, it's three guys outside at the barbecue.
0: Yeah.
1: And they're in L.A. and they're like, we can't talk about who we're going to vote for.
0: Is that this one? Is it?
1: I don't know.
0: Clip five. Let's see.
1: Yes.
0: Okay.
1: Yes.
2: This mayor race is really heating up. Who are you guys voting for?
3: Haven't decided.
2: Same. Haven't really been following it.
3: Same.
2: Same.
3: Same.
2: I'm not MAGA or anything. But the city's kind of gone to though, right? Oh, yeah. Jessica stepped on a needle at the playground the other day. I'm not MAG or anything, though. I'm not MAG or anything, but have you been downtown lately? Looks like an episode of The Walking Dead. Not that I'm MAG or anything, though. Spencer Pratt seems like he has some good ideas. Not that I'm MAG or anything. He does seem really angry all the time, though. Well, they did burn his house down.
0: Not that I'm MAG.
2: Also, apparently he's staying at the Bel Air Hotel, not the trailer on his property. Well, yeah.
1: But they did.
2: They burned his house down. Okay, we're all adults here. How about on three, we just say who we're voting for? One, two, three.
3: Spencer Pratt.
2: Yeah. Spencer Pratt.
3: Spencer Pratt.
0: You're not alone.
2: Can you imagine if our wives knew?
4: We're all voting for Spencer Pratt, right? Of course. Obviously. I wish I could vote like yesterday.
0: That is so good.
1: Right?
0: So relatable. How many Angelinos are thinking that right now? Not that I'm MAGA or anything.
1: And that was his point in the one interview that I saw of him, is that, look, people are telling me they're going to vote for me.
0: Yeah. And they're not telling the pollsters, though, because they're embarrassed by it. You know, they're probably Democrats, but they're
1: MAGA or
0: reasonable Democrats, and they know it's embarrassing to be saying that you're voting for a guy who's considered MAGA, and I don't even know that he is, frankly.
1: No, he just wants to change to L.A.
0: Although President Trump did endorse him, said he's behind him 100%. So that's...
1: There's that.
0: There's that.
1: There's that.
0: That's pretty great, though. I mean...
1: In most places, when... An endorsement from Donald Trump means quite a bit. Don't know.
0: I don't know if it will in Los Angeles.
1: I feel like it's the opposite in L.A.
0: Yeah, probably. And they're using it against him.
1: Right.
0: They keep talking about him being the MAGA candidate.
1: Which, you know, and then he leans into it. So, okay.
0: I don't know who he has on his team, but they're brilliant.
1: Absolutely.
0: He's getting great advice. They're running an incredible campaign. I mean, this guy came from nowhere. He was in the, 1% range a short time ago, and now he's battling with Bass for first place. It's pretty impressive.
1: Sure is.
0: It's unbelievable, and I really hope he wins, because Los Angeles used to be a beautiful city.
1: Yes.
0: A great place to visit. I'm sure it was a great place to live.
1: Yes.
0: But look at it now. I mean, he pointed out some of the issues with the feces in the street and the homeless encampments and
1: my daughter
0: the crime.
1: Stepped on a needle at the park.
0: Yeah, but not that I'm MAGA or anything. It's genius. Meanwhile, Karen Bass was on 60 Minutes.
1: Oh, yeah.
0: You mentioned this.
1: And she,
0: she's great.
1: I think
0: you'll see
1: all the way through this.
0: Cut 21.
5: When you talked to Jake Tapper in 2023, you said that your goal was to end street homelessness in L.A. by 2026. It's now 2026.
6: And we haven't ended it.
5: We have not ended it, and we're not close to ending it. How are you so off?
6: Well, basically, when I said that, it was at the beginning of my term. I am very committed to achieving that goal. I didn't anticipate some of the bureaucratic barriers that I would experience. But I am prepared to those on now. And let me just give you an example.
0: Pause it for a sec. So what she is saying is I've really sucked up until this point, but I'm going to be great.
1: Now I know.
0: In my next term.
1: Now I got it.
0: All right. It took me 4 years to figure this out.
1: Barriers that I had.
0: Who knew?
1: Yeah.
0: Who knew there was anything to go through here? Who knew there was going to be a headwind? I didn't know that. But now I'm going to be terrific. So ignore my track record and just know that Shangri-La is coming. Nirvana, absolute Nirvana, heaven on earth is on the way.
1: Is that you?
0: Pretty much. But there's more.
6: Was made a decision probably 20, 25 years ago to not address street homelessness, to focus solely on building. And granted, I have fast-tracked 42,000 units of affordable housing, but it still takes a couple of years. So basically, the policy of L.A. City and L.A. County was we could accept street homelessness as long as we were building. We didn't anticipate the problem metastasizing. In my 3.5 years, for the first time 2 years in a row, street homelessness has decreased in our city. There hadn't been a decrease before. That is a quality of life issue that impacts all Angelenos. Whether you are unhoused or whether you run a business and your business can't function because there's tents outside, whether you're a parent that's trying to navigate through tents to get to school, or whether it's residents where it has decreased the quality of life. So this is a problem that all Angelenos experience, and we have got to have a commitment that this has to end. The city and the county never made that commitment before, and I found something that surprised me. I found a lot of people who work internal in this system who were very resistant to ending street homelessness.
5: But you promised that it would go away 100%, and it's only gone down about 17.6%.
6: Right.
5: So why should people trust you that you're going to be able to get to the 100%?
6: Because let me tell you, for the first time, we've had a decrease at all. There was not a decrease before at all.
1: If that's true.
6: Because there was no commitment to get rid of street encampments. And we had encampments all over the city. So I would ask for people's trust in the sense that we have absolutely made progress. We know what we need to do now to end street homelessness. We need to end the failed policies of the past, which is all we're going to do is focus on building.
0: Insane.
6: And we are going to ignore street homelessness. That is what the city and the county has done for years, ignored street homelessness.
0: That's insane.
1: Just unbelievable.
0: If you buy into that, wow, you'll get what you deserve. Seriously.
1: And you'll get it.
0: It's like somebody's been punching you in the face 100% of the time for the last 4 years. But here's the thing. In the last 1 year, they've only hit you in the face 82.4% of the time.
1: That's it, though.
0: They're just going to keep hitting you in the face now 82% of the time, not 100%.
1: So,
0: so don't worry about it. Everything's great when you're part of a team.
1: Thank you.
0: Or as Spencer said, everything is awful when you're part of her team. That is incredible. Seriously, how do you vote for her? You've got to be.
1: I don't know.
0: You've got to be a glutton for punishment to vote for her.
1: She has all the unions backing her.
0: My gosh.
1: And I don't know about the rank and file. So that may be an issue for her.
0: I mean, just drive downtown and take a look around.
1: Yeah.
0: Is it better? Worse or about the same? You tell me. More coming up in 1 minute. You know, you can learn a lot about a person by just walking through their house. You see the height marks on the wall where they measured their kids growing up, the scratch on the floor from the time somebody dragged a Christmas tree stand through the living room, the back patio where they've had 100 barbecues happen. A house is never just a house. That's why buying or selling one is a lot more emotional than people sometimes expect it to be. And it's also why the person helping you through that process matters so much. That's why Glenn started Real Estate Agents I Trust. He wanted to build a network of professionals who understand that they're not just moving a property around on a spreadsheet. They're actually helping people through some of the biggest transitions of their life. Because for most people, home is one of the most important words in the English language. So please check out realestateagentsitrust.com. They've been carefully vetted by Glenn and his team, and they'll show you how to sell or buy a home, even in a tough market. The name really says it all. 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

0: Jeffy for Glenn. On the other side of the country, you know, you got the two biggest cities in America that are just battling for their lives right now. Just battling for their very lives. Los Angeles and New York City, where you've got a Islamunist in office.
1: And look, they voted for it. They voted. That's the battle, one of the battles, and he won.
0: And the tendency is to say, well, you get what you deserve. But the problem is New York City is really important to America.
1: And the world.
0: And the
1: really.
0: World.
1: I mean, but for sure, America.
0: Yeah. So Zoran Mamdani is trying his best to chase rich people, the wealthy, out of the city. Pointed out the penthouse of Ken Griffin, and that, as you could possibly imagine, kind of upset Ken Griffin.
1: Really?
0: He was planning to do a $6 billion project in New York City that would bring jobs and beautify the town. And
1: someone's saying that they were going to tax him more.
0: Yeah.
1: Because he doesn't live full time in that penthouse right up there in this building.
0: That cost, if you can believe it, $238 million. So obviously it's bad.
1: Right.
0: Right? So here's Mamdani, maybe backtracking a little bit. This is a report on the latest in the Zoran Mamdani, Ken Griffin situation from Winds Radio in New York City.
2: Mayor Mamdani confirms a member of his team has reached out to Ken Griffin.
3: And it's part of invitations that I've made to a number of business leaders across the city, and I've appreciated those conversations.
0: Now he's qualifying.
2: He did not link it to the video he made outside Griffin's Millionaires Row building promoting the pied-à-terre tax, a video Griffin called creepy and weird with consequences like moving jobs and projects out of New York. Mm-hmm. The mayor would like a sit-down.
3: But also I'm there to listen. And there to have a conversation that goes beyond places of agreement, but perhaps places of disagreement, hear honest reflection, critique, and not put any precondition on the nature of that conversation.
2: He says there would be no preconditions and adds he did not get the sense that Griffin needed to hear a public apology first.
0: Oh, I got that sense. You know, if I'm Ken Griffin, I'm going to tell him, you know, stick that up your rectal cavity. I'm not meeting with you. In fact, I'm moving completely out of this city.
1: So if something, if you're in a meeting and you're going beyond agreement, isn't that always disagreement?
0: It seems like it, yeah. He's just trying to double talk so people can understand what's really going on. Jeez. Unbelievable. 888-727-BECK. Pat and Jeffy for Glenn this week. More coming up.
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24: On the night before Halloween in 1975, 15-year-old Martha Moxley was murdered in the Tony Bellhaven neighborhood of Greenwich, Connecticut. She was rich and beautiful and loved by all who knew her. For decades, despite intense media scrutiny, police failed to make an arrest. In 2000, 25 years after Martha's murder, her one-time neighbor, Michael Skakel, was arrested. He'd been 15, like her, at the time of the crime. He was also a cousin of the Kennedys.
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24: 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I read the articles. Of course Michael Skakel killed his next-door neighbor, Martha Moxley. He beat her to death with a golf club. 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My name is Andrew Goldman. I've been a journalist for 30 years. I got involved in this case in 2015. 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

0: Pat and Jeffy for Glenn today. 888-727-BECK. The Department of Homeland Security announced its identification of more than 10,000 foreign students who allegedly work for dubious employers as part of its crackdown on visa work programs. This is only the tip of the iceberg. Over the past year, we've dramatically expanded our oversight of OPT, according to a DHS spokesman. Many of these employers include NGOs, non-governmental organizations, engaged in suspicious activities. We've discovered empty buildings and locked doors at addresses where hundreds of foreign students are allegedly employed. So this gives me an incredibly great idea. Let's invite another 600,000 foreign students from China. Wouldn't that be great?
1: Well, here's the thing.
0: Isn't that an idea? What's the thing?
1: We have to do that.
0: Yeah, we do. You're right.
1: Universities.
0: They'll go out of business.
1: They will
0: go belly up just like that.
1: I don't necessarily like the way you said that, but
0: but it's true, right?
1: Yeah.
0: Yes. Essentially, the thought is good. Maybe not the delivery of the thought, but I don't understand that particular agenda item by the president.
1: I don't either.
0: I don't get it, but he's really committed to it.
1: He is. He's been and has been, and he doesn't seem to, you know.
0: Not backing off it at all. Kind of doubled down on it.
1: Yeah, he definitely did. And that was one of the excuses, right, that the universities would close. And, you know, we find that very hard to believe.
0: I don't buy it.
1: And maybe it was pointed out to me that perhaps he's doing that to bring them in and recruit them as spies.
0: Oh, okay. So, 4D thinking on his part.
1: Yeah.
0: He's got a bigger, deeper plan there.
1: And maybe he does.
0: I hope he does. I really do hope he does. That would be good.
1: Yes, it would.
0: What we've realized so far is that rather than recruiting them for the CIA, they continue to work for the Chinese government, the CCP. Yeah.
1: It seems to be working the other way.
0: Send all our secrets back to China.
1: Maybe, look. Here's the thing, Pat.
0: Mm-hmm.
1: What's the last time you got your news from a Chinese newspaper? Maybe the same thing is happening there.
0: Maybe the same thing is happening there.
1: Maybe they're reporting on all these Americans coming over here to spy on us.
0: Yeah.
1: And they need to be out of the country.
0: Well, we do have 800 Americans in Chinese universities.
1: So it's possible that if they shipped all those back to the U.S., their universities would collapse.
0: They just go belly up. They can't do it without the American money in their university system. Speaking of big money, Jeff Bezos was on CNBC. And finally, you got a billionaire here. You have a billionaire in Ken Griffin who's pushing back a little bit. And now Jeff Bezos is pushing back on things.
1: And Elon has pushed back,
0: the whole time.
1: Yeah, the whole time.
0: And they need to be. Bezos was talking about education spending in New York City. Listen to this.
2: I'll give you an example. The New York City school system.
3: Right.
2: They spend $44,000 per student.
0: Per year.
2: $44,000. That's 30% more per student than other big cities like Chicago, right, L.A., and Boston. Mm. And it's three times more than Miami and Houston. And by the way, New York City doesn't get better outcomes.
0: Right.
2: So let me just say, if we ran Amazon the way New York City runs their school system,
3: right,
2: your packages would take 6 weeks to arrive. Mm-hmm. We'd have to charge you a $100 delivery fee. Mm-hmm. And then when the package did finally arrive, it'd have the wrong item in it anyway.
3: Right.
0: Amazon would be out of business if they ran it the way New York City runs their school systems. It just would. And like he said, it's not equating to really high test scores or graduation rates. It's
1: hasn't
0: not
1: helped at all.
0: Yeah. That whole money argument, you're not spending enough per student. Really? Take a look at New York. Take a look at, say, Washington, D.C., and see what they're getting for their money. Money is not the answer. So I'm glad he pointed that out to them. He also talked about taxes a little bit.
2: Some people talk about, you know, making the tax system more progressive. How about we start by having the nurse in Queens not pay taxes?
1: Okay, I want to be a nurse in Queens.
2: Mm-hmm. Why is a nurse in Queens who makes $75,000 a year paying more than $1,000 a month in taxes? That's $1,000 a month that could help with rent or groceries or anything. And so, and by the way, do you know what that all adds up to? The bottom half of income earners in this country pay only 3% of the taxes. So, it's only 3%. Okay. We can find 3%. So we
0: somewhere
2: don't
0: else.
2: Have, it's a small amount of money for the government, you know that.
0: Right.
2: And really, and the more I thought about it, to me, it's kind of absurd that we're doing
1: it. It is, isn't it?
2: You know,
1: Jeff?
2: We shouldn't be asking this nurse in Queens to send money to Washington. They should be sending her an apology. It really makes no sense.
0: I wish he'd push that a little bit further.
1: No kidding.
0: By talking about who really does pay the load, because the richest 1% always get pounded when it comes to taxes.
1: Yeah,
0: you're not paying your fair share. Not enough. You're not paying enough.
1: Not enough.
0: You're not paying anything. They accuse him of not paying any taxes, which he's about to debunk here in a second. But the richest 1% pay 51% of the tax burden. And the wealthiest 10% pay 90% of the tax burden.
1: Huh.
0: Hmm. Okay. What is the fair share here? Let's determine that. What is 100%?
1: I think it is 100%. Maybe more. It's more because it's 100%. And then when you die, we're going to take that too.
0: Which they do, of course. Which they do. But this is great because he starts explaining a little bit our capitalist system.
1: He does.
0: Here he is talking about the fixed pie.
2: Where does this, you know, kind of this anger come from? And, and it's the, and I said it's kind of, you know, a tale of two economies. And I think that really is what's going on. But there are also some deep misconceptions that are worth people thinking about. And there are a lot of people who don't understand the kind of zero-sum fallacy.
3: Right.
2: So, you know, they think that if there's a bunch of wealth over here, that there's a fixed pie.
3: Right.
2: You know, we've got one pizza, and there are seven people, and there are eight slices. Who's going to get two slices?
1: Me.
2: That is not how economies work. So it isn't a fixed pie. It grows. So, and people get, their mental model is that wealth is like water in a drought or food in a famine. It's, you know, you can hoard food in a famine. You could hoard gasoline in an energy crisis. You could hoard water in a drought. You could hoard toilet paper in a pandemic, as people did. But you can't hoard investment, right? So if you're if you have stock in a company, that's not hoarding, that's investing. And investing is more like farming. And you would definitely want to farm in a famine. Do you see what I'm saying? And
0: I do.
2: This, by the way, this, the billions of dollars of investment that have come here have come from that Amazon stock.
3: Right.
2: By the way, when I sold that Amazon stock, I paid capital gains on it.
0: Yeah, which is, don't even get me started on that.
1: Huh.
0: The double taxation, the triple taxation. Because he paid taxes on the money that he then invested. Then when he gets a return on his investment, he pays taxes again on that. And then when he dies, he pays another tax on the estate tax. They'll take 50% of it. Why? How did we get there? When our founders were all pissed off about an excise tax.
1: Or a quarter cent.
0: A penny.
1: Or a quarter cent or half a cent.
0: Yes.
1: Yeah.
0: Unbelievable. You know, the stamp tax, where they paid it on not just stamps, but paper goods and things. They were upset about that.
1: Yeah.
0: What would they say to what we've got going on now? It's unbelievable.
1: Yeah.
0: It's the fixed pie situation is, you know, he explains that too. Here's what he had to say about the fixed pie. Is that what we just played?
1: I think it is, yeah.
0: Yeah.
1: Where he talked about the pizza.
0: Right,
1: yeah.
0: Yes.
1: Because that's kind of, I mean, you have made this argument forever that it's not one pie.
0: Right.
1: You make your own pie.
0: Exactly. So if you have a pie and you cut it into sections, Jeff Bezos isn't taking the biggest part because he's got his own pie. Capitalism.
1: But I want some of what Jeff Bezos has got.
0: Okay, then make your own pie.
1: But
0: that's what you do.
1: I want some of that over there.
0: No, you can't have that because he has it. He baked his pie. Oh. Now he's eating it. You can bake your own pie.
1: I don't like what I've baked.
0: Because capitalism is a bakery.
1: I don't like what I've baked.
0: Or it's a pizza shop. Or it's an ocean where you back up your truck and you put water in the ocean. There's still plenty of water in
1: right,
0: the ocean.
1: Right.
0: It's so frustrating. But what about high prices? He discussed that as well with CNBC.
2: These people that sometimes say that, I don't pay taxes. That's true. I pay billions of dollars in taxes. Mm-hmm. And it's a perfect, again, if people want me to pay more billions,
3: right,
2: then let's have that debate. But don't pretend, that's going to solve the problem. You could double the taxes I pay, mm-hmm. and it's not going to help that teacher in Queens. I promise you. You can't connect those two things. Not logically. There are more examples. Why is rent expensive? Why is rent so expensive?
0: Because
2: I recently saw somebody rent on Airbnb.
1: That's okay. Right.
2: Airbnb is not the cause of expensive rent. In fact, it's been almost... No, let me finish here. One sec. It's already been outlawed.
1: Yeah, I'm talking.
2: Right,
1: CNBC.
2: In New York City, and rents are still very high. So we know Airbnb isn't causing high rents. Mm-hmm. What's really causing high rent is government intervention.
0: Thank you.
2: We subsidize demand with things like tax policy, right, which is fine, but at the same time, we constrain supply. Mm-hmm. We constrain supply with things like zoning and permitting. Why does it take so long to get something permitted to build? If you want rents to come down, Econ 101, really simple, you need to, you can't subsidize supply. Subsidize demand and constrain supply. If you do, prices are going to skyrocket. But this is not anybody's fault other than government policy. And this is fixable.
1: Well,
2: again, this is a skills issue.
1: Well, fix it for us, Jeff.
0: They should put together an advisory council that he's part of.
1: Okay.
0: He and Elon and, I don't know, Tim Cook at Apple.
1: I love when he was talking, though, CNBC was cutting and he's, hold on. I was speaking.
0: Yeah, let me finish here. That was great.
1: He's not used to people talking.
0: No, he's not.
1: Usually when Jeff speaks, everyone just lets
0: pretty
1: him
0: much
1: go.
0: Listens. Yeah.
1: Yeah.
0: And you probably should, because he knows a couple of things. But he's right. If he's paying, I don't know what his tax bill is, but if he's paying $4 billion a year, you can double that and make it $8 billion.

0: yeah.
1: to arrive. It's changed how we get goods. I mean, all of it. I mean, it's incredible.
0: Yeah. And in capitalist societies, there's a reward for that. If you don't like it, you know, you can
1: right.
0: always move to Venezuela and see what happens there. See if you like that a little bit better.
1: Right.
0: 888-727-BECK. It's Pat and Jeffy for Glenn this week.
2: Likes aren't love. Retweets aren't showing up. Real people still matter. Glenn Beck, back in a moment.

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9: Pat and Jeffy for Glenn today. We don't have time to play the whole thing, but Jeff Bezos also went on to talk about AOC and her claim that there shouldn't be any billionaires.
10: Right.
9: And if you are a billionaire, that means... you cheated, you lied, you stole your way to it.
10: And he's like, look, if you make a great service that people love or you make a great product, you're gonna be a billionaire.
9: Right.
10: You're gonna make a billion.
9: You made the analogy that you might start a burger place. It's gotta be good. It has
10: best
9: to be
10: burgers, and you
9: a really
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9: Good burger, and then you had another location and another.
10: 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I had enough of the construction site interviews. We had Trump yesterday banging around.
9: Right.
10: Bezos doing the same thing.
9: Find a quiet office.
10: Go to your comfort zone.
9: And do it there. Yeah. Exactly.
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11: From ABC News, I'm Dave Packer. More Republicans on Capitol Hill are raising objections to President Trump's $1.8 billion fund of taxpayer money that could give payouts to political allies who claim they were targeted by the Biden administration.
12: Acting Attorney General Todd Blanche scrambled to Capitol Hill, even suggesting that senators could claim money from the fund themselves. But sources tell us the meeting backfired spectacularly. Some Republican senators screaming at the acting attorney general, saying the president's fund could cost them the midterms. As things went downhill, Senate Republican leader John Thune abruptly canceling the planned immigration vote, sending everyone home for a week.
11: ABC's Mary Bruce. Cuba's government warning that any U.S. military action against the island nation will be met with fierce resistance. This after federal prosecutors handed down a murder indictment against Raul Castro for allegedly ordering the 1996 shoot down of two planes carrying humanitarian aid. Florida Republican Congressman Carlos Jimenez saying threats of resistance are empty.
20: Nicolas Maduro said the same thing, that it was going to, the United States was going to pay a heavy price if they ever went to get them. Well, we got them.
11: NASCAR legend Kyle Busch dead at 41.
21: Kyle Busch gets it done.
22: Kyle Busch was a giant in NASCAR. The two-time Cup champion was a winningest driver in history. His family had announced on Thursday he was undergoing treatment due to a severe illness and could not compete this weekend at Charlotte Motor Speedway. And then hours later announced Busch had died suddenly at the age of 41. He raced just last week in Delaware. Busch is survived by his wife and two young children. Alex Stone, ABC News.
11: On a rainy afternoon here in New York, fans lining up outside the Ed Sullivan Theater ahead of the final episode of The Late Show with Stephen Colbert. Sanjay Chhabra attended the first ever taping and was there for the last.
23: His legacy, at least the way I look at it, humor with authenticity.
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24: A former mental health therapist who was contracted to work at a southern Indiana middle school is facing serious charges. Police say Audrey Hughes groomed a student at Parkview Middle School in Jeffersonville over several months during extended counseling sessions. Hughes has been charged with child seduction and disseminating harmful material to minors. The victim's family has filed a lawsuit against her former employer Centerstone, as well as greater Clark County schools. The University of Kentucky is officially searching for a new athletics director. Mitch Barnhart is set to leave the role on June 30th. President Eli Capiluto has already interviewed more than 80 candidates. The university says the next leader will serve a dual role as AD and CEO of Champions Blue LLC, meaning the ideal replacement must possess incredibly strong business and revenue management skills. I'm Travis Laird.
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4: Rain this evening will slowly wind down. It is a chilly one out there with thermometers into the 50s. We'll hold into the 50s all night long, and then more rain and thunderstorms rumbling in early for the day on Friday, which will be a WKYT First Alert Weather Day with a potential for severe thunderstorms Friday afternoon and evening. Got to keep an eye on that. Also watching for some very heavy rain. Temperatures back into the 70s. Scattered storms as we go into your Saturday. Not all day rain, 75 to 80 as we go into Sunday and Memorial Day. Better shot for more in the way of widespread rain and thunderstorms. From the WKYT First Alert Weather Center, I'm meteorologist Chris Bailey.
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2: With Pat Gray and Jeff Fisher this week for Glenn. 888-727-BECK. There was a hearing. We got to share this clip from Ted Cruz yesterday going up against Mazie Hirono.
3: It really isn't a fair fight, to be honest.
2: He decimates her. And the whole Democrat Party.
3: Yes.
2: You don't want to miss this. Coming up in 60 seconds. 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All right. This hearing that was going on in the Senate yesterday, fascinating, because Ted Cruz takes the time to light up the Democrats. I love it. This is so good.
3: It's really nice.
2: Yeah.
3: It's really nice to hear. This is the best I think I've heard Ted Cruz in quite some time, to be honest.
2: In a while, yeah. Check this out.
4: Thank you, Mr. Chairman. Just a moment ago, our colleague, Senator Hirono, said there's a lot more to say, and indeed she's right. And in fact, I want to go back to her comments. She began by saying we have a long history of racial discrimination in this country. That's undoubtedly correct. And then she said, quote, we had poll taxes, we had literacy tests, we even had tests of how many jelly beans are in a jar. Mr. Chamberlain, when Senator Hirono says we had poll taxes, I want to ask you who we is, and in particular, what party was it that implemented poll taxes in the South?
5: And I don't want to necessarily speak in every single case, but I'm pretty confident it was mostly the Democrats.
2: Oh.
4: And what party was it that put literacy tests in place in the South?
5: Same answer, mostly the Democrats.
4: And what party was it that had tests like how many jelly beans are in a bottle?
5: The Democrats.
4: Tell me, what party were the founders of the Ku Klux Klan from?
5: I'm pretty sure that was the Democrats.
4: Indeed. In fact, Nathan Bedford Forrest, the founder of the Klan, was a delegate to the 1860 Democrat National Convention.
2: What
4: party wrote the Jim Crow laws in the South?
5: The Democrats. Mm-hmm.
2: Democrats.
4: And so on this side of the aisle were members of the Republican Party. Who was the first Republican president?
5: Abraham Lincoln.
4: Mm-hmm. The Republican Party was literally founded to oppose slavery. We came into existence because slavery was a grotesque evil.
2: Mm.
4: And it was President Lincoln, the first Republican president, who signed the Emancipation Proclamation, who won the Civil War. And that resulted in the freeing of the slaves and the passage of the 13th, 14th, and 15th Amendments.
2: Huh.
4: By the way, fast forward to the Civil Rights era.
3: Let's do that.
4: Bull Connor. One mm-hmm. of the most noxiously racist politicians. What party was he from?
5: He was a Democrat.
4: The Democrats, for the entire history of their party, have been a party based on racial discrimination. They affirmatively embrace it. They support it. Let me ask you, Mr. Grime, is discriminating based on race consistent with the United States Constitution?
6: No.
4: What does the 14th Amendment say about discrimination based on race?
6: It's prohibited.
4: What does the 15th Amendment say about discriminating based on race, and in particular drawing congressional lines and explicitly discriminating based on race?
6: It's prohibited.
4: Now, the Democrats are fond of telling this story that is, and I wish I could find a kinder way to say it, a flat-out lie.
2: Yep.
4: That without discriminating based on race, that no African Americans will be elected and no Hispanics will be elected. Indeed, there was one fellow online who was a vocal left-wing spokesperson who tweeted out, "If I'm advising anybody to run for president, they sure as hell better have a solution to how you make sure that it's not another 100 years before another black person can represent South Carolina." So that's a typical Democrat statement.
3: Sure is.
4: That we cannot elect a black person in South Carolina without discriminating based on race. I want to ask you, Mr. Chamberlain, who is the junior senator from South Carolina right now?
5: That would be Tim Scott.
4: And, All right, I'll tell you what I said online. I said, "Hey, Grok, who is Tim Scott, and why do Democrats think he isn't black?" And by the way, was Tim Scott elected because of a gerrymandered district drawn only to elect an African-American?
5: No, he won statewide.
4: He won statewide. By the way, the Democrat position is you can only elect African-Americans with a gerrymandered district. I will point out Burgess Owens, an African-American, is elected in a majority white district in the state of Utah. He's a Republican. Byron Donalds, another African-American, is elected in a majority white district in Florida. He is a Republican. John James, another African-American, is elected in a majority white district in Michigan. He is a Republican. And my own congressman, Wesley Hunt, who represents me in the House of Representatives, he is elected in a majority white district. He is a Republican. And yet, in the Democrats' world, you're not black if you're not a liberal Democrat. There is an arrogance to African-American voters. By the way, they also have that same arrogance to Hispanic voters. They say you're not Hispanic if you're not a liberal Democrat. Well, I'll tell you, I am proud to be the first Hispanic ever elected to represent the state of Texas in the United States Senate. And Mr. Chamberlain, in my election in Texas, was I elected in a gerrymandered district that could only elect an Hispanic?
5: No, you were elected statewide.
3: Statewide.
4: Discrimination based on race is wrong. Final question. The Democrats are now clutching their pearls that seats drawn to elect liberal Democrats in the South are going to go away. You may get black Republicans instead. Indeed, in Tennessee, they're freaking out that a liberal white guy who's a Democrat is likely going to lose his seat to an African-American woman who's a Republican, and they say that's horrible racial oppression. My final question is this. If you look nationwide, which party has egregiously abused gerrymandering for decades? Both parties are guilty of it, but who has been the worst offender? And in particular, take New England. Take Massachusetts, take Connecticut, take Rhode Island, take Maine, take Vermont, take New Hampshire. How many Republicans are elected from all of New England in the House of Representatives?
5: I think the answer to that is zero.
4: Zero. They've drawn every district in a naked gerrymander, and yet they're very upset that their illegal pursuit of power has now been stopped by the Supreme Court that is enforcing the Constitution and prohibiting the racial gerrymandering and discrimination their party is built on.
1: Mr. Chairman, part of personal privilege.
3: You
1: feel personally aggrieved.
3: Do you?
1: To sit here.
2: She's aggrieved.
1: And to be lectured by my colleague from Texas.
2: Well, you need it.
1: And this reminds me of the time when he was first elected to the Senate, and the Judiciary Committee had a hearing on gun safety, and he felt a need to lecture Dianne Feinstein, who was a leader on gun safety legislation, and he took that opportunity to lecture Dianne Feinstein about gun safety and her leadership on the issue.
2: Talk about his section.
1: And she said to him something along the lines of, "I did not sit here on this committee for however many years she did, only to be lectured by you, and that is how I feel. So why don't you just stop lecturing the rest of us? Just because you think you are the smartest person in the world doesn't mean the rest of us agree to that. Okay, thank you.
4: Senator Hirono, I knew Dianne Feinstein. I served with Dianne Feinstein, and you're not Dianne Feinstein.
7: All right, Senator Padilla, we're done.
2: She couldn't address any of the substance of that brilliant 8-minute speech.
3: So she great. Even address it at all?
2: No. Well, because she can't.
3: She just sat there and shut up.
2: Yeah. There's nothing she could say to it. It's all fact.
3: Just take the beating.
2: Yeah.
3: And leave it alone. But she can't.
2: She can.
3: She can't.
2: Because slavery, Democrats. Civil rights opposition, Democrats. Jim Crow laws, Democrats. The KKK, Democrats. All of it. Through the years, the entire existence of this country, somehow, I don't know, somehow miraculously, they've turned this around.
3: They sure have.
2: On Republicans, which shows how good they are at deflecting the blame that should be placed directly on their shoulders, and they blame others. But what a great 8 minutes from Ted Cruz.
3: Good beat down.
2: So good.
3: That was a good beat down. She deserves it. I don't know that it worked. I don't know that it matters, especially to her.
2: Yeah. It doesn't.
3: You know, I don't know that she understood it.
2: Probably not.
3: Somebody said
2: she didn't seem to, did she?
3: No, she did not.
8: I won't be lectured by you.
2: Well, you just were.
3: So, right.
2: That's too bad.
3: Right.
2: Tough. Oh, man. Agonizing.
3: And you are, and I will, I mean, Dianne Feinstein was a nightmare.
2: She was.
3: Mm-hmm. Maisie is no Dianne Feinstein.
2: No.
3: That's for sure. Ted Cruz is 100% true. I mean, through that entire beatdown, everything he said was spot on.
2: No question. No question. Then we've got Rand Paul, another really good Republican who is still trying to make justice happen.
3: Go.
2: He won't.
3: He just needs to, man, let it up, man. What do you?
2: He is a dog with a bone on this Anthony Fauci thing. He's still going after Fauci. Here he is with Matt Kibbe. I think this was yesterday. Watch what he had to say about Fauci. Cut 11.
9: You know, to us, it was extraordinary that from the very beginning, the CIA scientists that were hired to look at this said it looked like it came from the lab. All of the evidence seemed to point towards that this was a lab leak, uh-huh. in all likelihood accidental, but that it came from the lab in Wuhan, China. Uh-huh. And yet they were being overruled by people. Specifically, the whistleblower said that Anthony Fauci came in 2020, right. and they had a 90-day period in which all the intel was going through the National Intelligence Center. They were going to come up with a conclusion of what everybody was thinking, that Anthony Fauci was brought in, and basically they took his opinion over all their scientists. And their scientists were nearly unanimous. It was like 6 out of 7 of the scientists that were experts in this field all said it came from the lab. Anthony Fauci comes in and says no. Mm. But the one question they never ask, and this is the real sort of conspiracy, and people say, what is a conspiracy? Is it people rubbing their hands together and making money? Were they all in a cabal? It's not really as sexy as that. It's more that they have the same a convergence of interests. You know, George Carlin said you don't need to have a conspiracy to explain something where interests converge. And the interest is basically covering their tracks because they funded this dangerous research. It was a serious mistake in judgment, maybe one of the worst mistakes in judgment of the last century, to fund dangerous gain-of-function research in Wuhan.
3: Well, they weren't supposed to.
9: They fund it. Now this virus takes off, so what do they do for the next several years? Even people who didn't know each other, they're all doing the same thing. We don't want anything to link us to funding this, and so we'll just deny that it was gain of function. So I think the shocking thing was that how much power Anthony Fauci had, even in the CIA. This isn't the NIH. This is the CIA that Anthony Fauci's influencing.
3: Right.
2: Wow.
3: Right. And look, Fauci has said, we've seen his testimony. Right. We've heard his testimony that he believes, look, well, we weren't doing gain of function. Well, because they, you know, Obama was the one that shut that down. But the point was, Dr. Fauci, is that you were funding the labs that were doing gain of function.
2: Yeah.
3: So it was all just a front.
2: So then he tried to deflect away from the labs that he was funding. Which is why he was so adamant about that.
3: And even if some of that timeline, and I don't remember it all, I'm sure Rand Paul does, but some of that timeline also showed that, and this was Fauci's thing, is I was giving money to these people. What those people did with the money, I had nothing to do with. So he was, you know, he was funding one of groups of scientists that would then give money to another group of scientists that were doing gain of function. So he was, I got nothing to do with that.
2: Yeah.
3: Oh, okay. Okay. And then we find out that he was, you know, they were all taking his word for it. He was in control of them all.
2: Then somehow they tried to make it a racist situation that anybody would dare even bring China into this discussion. That's where it came from.
3: Right.
2: What are you talking about? Why is that racist? How is that racist?
3: I don't know.
2: But to Democrats, like Ted Cruz pointed out, everything is racist.
3: Oh, yeah, absolutely.
2: They practically invented racism.
3: They sure did. Yeah. And look, then it was the bat. Right, it was the lab leak and the bats. Yes. And they were pushing. Yes.
2: Somebody was eating bat soup. Yes. That was tainted with COVID.
3: Yeah, and it was tainted with COVID because.
2: But that wasn't racist to say that Chinese are eating bats. That wasn't racist
3: because the bats mm-hmm. were being sold out the back door of the Wuhan lab, and because they had bats that had been tested, they were. I heard this is one report because they were the bats. Had been tested, they were already in this scared mode. And when they're in this scared mode,
2: yeah.
3: they create this thing in their body that people shouldn't eat. And then it was sold at the market,
2: huh.
3: and people were eating, and that's COVID-19.
2: Oh.
3: Okay. Sure.
2: That makes more sense than it came from the lab. Yeah, makes much more sense. All right, 888-727 Beck. More coming up in a second. When most people think about self-defense, they tend to think in extremes. Either you do nothing and hope the situation just kind of works itself out, or you're forced into a decision that could change your life forever in a matter of seconds. The truth is, most dangerous situations don't require lethal force. In fact, according to FBI statistics, less than 1/100% of altercations ever do. But that doesn't mean you shouldn't be left. You should be left defenseless either. You should have something that gives you distance, gives you time, and gives you a way to protect yourself and your family without immediately crossing a line that you can never uncross. That's what Byrna is. The Byrna launcher fires powerful kinetic and tear gas rounds that can stop an attacker from up to 60 feet away. And it does it without requiring a permit or a background check. 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All right. 888-727-BECK, Pat and Jeffy for Glenn this week.
3: You know, I was just looking at the 10 most reputable companies mm-hmm. In America mm-hmm. Per an Axios-Harris poll ranking on 2026, 100, a score based on reputation index. 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
2: Okay.
3: So you want 1 to 10 or 10 to 1?
2: No, start at the bottom. What is number 10?
3: Patagonia.
2: Reputable companies.
3: Patagonia. Is at 80. And they've gone down. They were at 82 in 2025. Trader Joe's.
2: Mm-hmm.
3: At 80.9. They've gone down a little bit too. They were 82.1. Athletic Brewing Company, number 8.
2: The Athletic Brewing Company.
3: Food and beverage. Yeah.
2: All right.
3: They're great. 81. Mm-hmm. Alo Yoga. That's an apparel company. Okay.
2: Familiar with them, but
3: well,
2: okay.
3: Maybe you should start. You should come to one of my yoga classes. That's what you should do. Yeah,
2: I should.
3: Then you'd want to get some Alo Yoga merchandise.
2: You know what? Let me know when your next one is. I'll be there.
3: Okay. All right. Honda Motor Company.
2: Uh-huh.
3: 81.4. Costco at number 5 with 81.4. NVIDIA Technology, 81.8.
2: NVIDIA.
3: Out of 100. That's what I said.
2: Mm-hmm. Yep.
3: Isn't it?
2: It is.
3: Okay.
2: Mm-hmm. I'm just reinforcing. It was NVIDIA.
3: Samsung. 81.8.
2: Mm-hmm.
3: Toyota Motor Company, number 2.
2: Wow.
3: And Chewy, the e-commerce company.
2: Chewy.
3: Don't sound like you don't know.
2: Chewy is number one.
3: None of these companies got 100. They're all in the 80s.
2: Okay.
3: I guess that's the best score. 82.5 is the best score this year out of 100.
2: And Chewy is
3: number one. Is
2: what does Chewy do? PJ saying they do pet things. Pet food?
3: E-commerce, yeah.
2: Pet food, okay.
3: Yeah, Chewy.
2: E-commerce.
3: They deliver right to your house.
2: Chew toys.
3: Yeah.
2: That's great.
3: Chewy. Most reputable company.
2: As long as I've been aware of them, I've trusted them.
3: How long have you been aware of them?
2: For a good while.
3: Really?
2: Yeah. Don't concern yourself with how long I've been aware of Chewy. All right? That's none of your stinking business.
3: I apologize.
2: I mean, that's a little personal.
3: Okay.
2: 888-727-BECK. There's more on the way.

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0: Jeffy for Glenn today. 888-727-BECK. There is a battle going on right now for the soul of America, frankly. And we'll see where it ends up. Right now in Texas, there are huge areas of land that are being dedicated to only Muslims, frankly. Just if you're a member of Islam, can you live in that society? There's one near Plano called Epic City that, you know, a mosque is right in the, a giant mosque is in the middle of it. And then there's an Islamic center and everybody in the community is Islamic. Now, is that legal in America? Can you exclude people of other faiths from moving into an area? They're doing it.
1: Well, the answer is no.
0: You can't.
1: They will tell you that right with the one head Muslim guy that we saw speaking somewhere was
0: imam or something.
1: Sure.
0: Are you talking about the podcast they did where they bragged about it?
1: Yeah, and yeah. He said that they can. We don't. You can move in. Mm-hmm. You can come and look at the house and you can move in, but all your money goes to the mosque and they're going to make it very difficult.
0: Right.
1: Your life is not going to be one of, hey, there's our friendly neighbors.
0: Right. Yeah, they made it clear that they only want Muslims.
1: Right, right. That's the whole thing.
0: And the concern was that they were going to establish Sharia law, which would, of course, be unconstitutional.
1: And they will.
0: Do that. And they
1: and
0: will.
1: And they will and have.
0: And yes. And so I assume you're getting the call to prayer and all of those things every morning, five times a day, whatever. And so there's another situation now in neighboring Frisco, which is an upscale neighborhood, an upscale town in the Dallas metropolitan area. And so in Frisco, they had a city council meeting and some people showed up to testify about it because they're considering a Hindu tent, two Hindu temples, and a giant mosque in Frisco now as well. And so they invited comment. And here's one of the people that shows up, Joel Teamy, who apparently doesn't want mosques in Frisco, Texas, or necessarily anywhere in America. But check out what he had to say about this.
2: Next is Joel Teamy from Iowa City, Iowa. After that, we'll have Kelly Smith from Aubrey.
1: Love Kelly Smith.
3: Good evening, council members. It's a pleasure to speak before you this evening. Thank you for hearing everybody and giving everybody a chance to speak.
1: You're welcome.
3: Nice. You may be asking yourselves, what is a guy from Iowa doing here in this town
0: to
3: speak on this issue?
0: What's a guy from Iowa doing here?
3: Well, actually, I come from Texas royalty. My great-grandfather was the first president of the Texas Republic. And for a lot of you, that might sound crazy. Wait a minute. Texas was a republic. But yes, it was.
0: Yes, it was.
3: And my great-grandfather was Sam Houston.
0: Oh, wow.
1: Nice.
0: Okay. So
4: that's pretty sweet.
0: Pretty cool.
3: Also, another great-grandfather of mine was Davy Crockett, who fought in the Alamo.
0: Wait, what?
1: Think
0: Pause
1: about it.
0: Pause it for a second.
1: Think about it. Okay.
0: Wait. Okay, so his great-grandfathers were Sam Houston and David Crockett. I mean, give that guy $200. Do not pass go. Go ahead and collect $200. I mean, you should be ruling Texas right now.
1: And he lives in Iowa.
0: Lives
1: in Iowa.
0: What are you doing there?
1: Now, I guess he's preaching there or something with his family, but if he's Texas royalty,
0: I think he's going to explain it. But
1: he does.
0: I don't want to cast aspersions on him. I'm not calling him a liar. I'm just saying I slightly doubt that he is the great-great-grandson of both of these men.
1: Wow.
0: I want to see the Ancestor.com family tree. Wow. That's what I want to see. I want him to print it out and show it to us. Now, he's not going to do that, but that's what it's going to take.
1: I mean, Houston had eight children.
0: All right.
1: With his third wife.
0: Mm-hmm. What about Davy Crockett?
1: Davy Crockett.
0: And do they share relatives? I mean, do they come down into the tree somewhere?
1: According to Grok, there is no known historical or genealogical link connecting him to TV.
0: Right. That's what I'm finding out on the AI overview on Google as well. It says the claim that Joel Teamy is a direct descendant of Texas legends Sam Houston and Davy Crockett.
1: Yeah, it says no to this too.
0: Appears to be a personal assertion rather than a widely documented historical fact. I don't know if it's completely out of the realm of possibility, but it seems unlikely.
1: As soon as he said it, I thought, oh my gosh. Mm-hmm.
0: Me too.
1: I'm another, there's another great grandson of Sam Houston and Davy Crockett.
0: Wow.
1: I thought I was the only one.
0: What are the odds?
1: I know.
0: Huh. I'm a little embarrassed now to admit this, but I am the great, great grandson of not just Sam Houston and Davy Crockett, but also George Washington.
1: And
0: Abraham Lincoln. I wasn't done yet, if you don't mind.
1: Sorry.
0: And Thomas Jefferson. Okay.
1: Wow.
0: Yeah. So top that if you can.
1: I can't.
0: You can't. That's exactly right. No one can. I guarantee you that. Anyway, let's let him continue here. That wasn't exactly the point, but
1: no, it was not.
0: Here he goes.
3: If I go back even further than that, my great-great-great-grandfathers fought under General George Washington in the Continental Army.
0: All right.
1: But he's not a direct
3: descendant. I was born on Langley Air Force Base. Right. Almost every single one of my family members has served in the U.S. Armed Forces.
0: That's cool.
3: Me, I took a different route. I went into ministry, traveled to 58 countries preaching the gospel. I was kidnapped and held hostage in 2021 by Islamists in the Middle East.
0: This guy's lived a life.
3: While on a missions trip to take care of the Coptic widows and fatherless. If you remember the 21 men that were beheaded on that beach in ISIS in Libya.
1: I do.
3: I was taking care of their families. My children have lived on the mission field, on the front lines. Even my kids, my oldest, are 8 years old. And their friends were killed by Muslims. I don't want to bring any mosque to Texas.
1: Amen.
3: Too late, ever. Though. We shouldn't have one here. It's incompatible with what it means to be an American. The oldest mosque in the United States actually is about 50 minutes from where I live now, where I raise my family. I'm 29 years old. I have 6 children. I'm one of 17 children, a Catholic family. Most of whom live in this area, by the way. My brother is married to an Indian. She was a Muslim Indian. And when she came to America, she converted to Catholicism, learned English, and married her husband, my brother. And that's what assimilation looks like. When she was looking for a place of worship, she didn't suggest building a mosque. She decided to go to a church, because that's where we worship as Americans in this country. The question is for Texans, what does it mean to be Texan? Right. This question is very important, because as we build temples in this state, we are changing the layout and the structure and the fabric of this beautiful Texas state. So listen, this is not what we want. Christ is King. May God bless America and stay true to your roots. Thank God bless you guys. Fight for it.
0: All right. Thank you, Joel.
1: Okay.
0: There you go. All right. So there's a lot there.
1: There's a lot there.
0: There's a lot there. The family lineage, the life he's led, and he's just 29. Pretty amazing stuff. Anyway, his point is, all right, can we stop? Can we take a breath here? Can we look at what's happening? Because you couple this with the fact that they have told us what they're trying to do. Many of them have said, look, there's going to be a Muslim in every household. Right. Every household is going to be Muslim. America will be an Islamic state. I mean, they flat out tell us that on a regular basis. So at some point, you have to stop and listen and say, well, no. And things like this, the mosque, the Hindu temples, all of that are leading to that. And so it's a little bit alarming.
1: It is. And it's a little alarming, even more alarming in places that are allowing, you know, this immigration to move into their areas.
0: Yeah.
1: And it's very, it's hard sometimes.
0: We need to pay attention to.
1: It's hard sometimes.
0: Because, you know, I'm taking them at their word. This is their goal. Because many of them have told us that's the goal.
1: Right.
0: For everybody to be Islamic. And not by choice, by the way. we're going to force you to be. Either you become Muslim or you can die.
1: Right.
0: Or you can pay a tax.
1: And we don't have to play the clip, but, you know, Jake Lang was there and he goes around to all the fires around America. And he was there, there in Frisco, and he, you know, called the city council spineless, and they should
0: throw
1: build
0: out some
1: the
0: words
1: two
0: that they
1: Hindu
0: didn't
1: temples and another Muslim mosque. He, according to this post from Jake, there are 253 mosques in Texas already.
0: Well, we had a figure a few weeks ago. We were talking about the mosque situation around the country, and I think it was 299.
1: Okay.
0: Or even, was it even more so than he's, that?
1: All right.
0: I don't know.
1: That,
0: let's look it up.
1: That doesn't surprise me. But
0: there's a lot.
1: There is a lot.
0: There are a lot.
1: And Jake goes to, you know, into Dearborn, and he goes around the country, and, you know, he says things that people, you know, people don't want to hear it.
0: Right.
1: But he's there in the fire, no question. Now, I will say that, you know, he got thrown out. He got thrown out after his tirade at the city council. Mm-hmm. But, you know, the mayor of Frisco, this was just an administrative vote on a decades-old zoning thing. So I'm sure that they're going to end up being okay with it. With the two temples and the new mosque.
0: I'm sure they didn't take either of these guys seriously.
1: Well, no, he said, even so, even outside agitators attended and disrupted our council meeting. Mm-hmm. Those agitators don't represent the sentiment of most of our residents.
0: Is that true, though?
1: I feel like the answer to that is no. Our community celebrates our diversity and will continue to do so.
0: The actual number, apparently, according to AI, is 330 to 350 in Texas.
1: Wow. I mean, so that 250 number is
0: that's way low. Yeah, that's way low. So, I don't know. It's an issue.
1: Do we need 356?
0: What? How many do we need?
1: I don't know. Yeah, I don't know what the good number is.
0: All right. 888-727-BECK. More coming up.
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0: It's Pat and Jeffy for Glenn this week. 888-727-BECK. This is interesting. Todd Blanche, who is the acting attorney general, just indicted Raul Castro. Check this out. Cut one. Hard to find there, though.
1: It's nations
0: down to one.
1: And their leaders cannot be permitted to target Americans, kill them, and not face accountability. President Trump is committed to restoring a very simple but important principle. If you kill Americans, we will pursue you, no matter who you are, no matter what title you hold, and in this case, no matter how much time has passed.
2: Okay.
0: So does that mean we're going to go get him like we did with Maduro?
2: Yeah, I don't know. I mean,
0: I don't know.
2: He's the former president. He's 94 now.
0: Is he really 94?
2: Murder.
0: Wow.
2: And, conspiracy to kill U.S. nationals.
0: Okay.
2: The indictment's cute, but are we going to?
0: Well, I mean, we've been saber rattling about Cuba as well.
2: Look, we got
0: Venezuela.
2: We got Venezuela.
0: We want Greenland.
2: No, we have Greenland.
0: According to you,
2: friend.
0: We've already taken Greenland.
2: The Greenland is ours.
0: Iran. Now Cuba, I guess. I guess we're going to take Cuba as well.
2: Yeah, I mean, we could take Cuba before Iran. I mean, let's just make that happen.
0: Let's just take it. It's 90 honest. Miles away. Just take it.
2: Yeah, it's ours.
0: It's taken.
2: All we have to do is go there and put a flag down.
0: Kind of interesting. Are we going to do that? Are we going to go in and grab him, too?
2: Are we still keeping them from getting oil? I mean, are they still going dark in Cuba? Are they still receiving under the radar tankers of oil to stay alive?
0: I think so, yeah.
2: I think they are, aren't they?
0: Yeah.
2: I mean,
0: it's not
2: holy.

0: go. Situation, right?
1: No, it is not.
0: I mean, things were bad enough in Cuba as it was.
1: Right.
0: So, yeah, that's...
1: And I mean, do we go get Raul? Send choppers in to get Raul?
0: And if we're going to do that, we might as well grab Mexico, too, while we're at it. Let's go ahead and take that.
1: I can guarantee you President Trump probably would be okay with that.
0: I think he would at this point. And if you're in Mexico, I mean, Guatemala's right there. So... While we're at it.
1: That whole peninsula there.
0: Yeah, might as well.
1: All the way. I mean, they like to call it Central America. It should be Central United States.
0: Mm-hmm.
1: Fine.
0: Mm-hmm.
1: Yeah.
0: That way you don't need a passport to go to any of those places.
1: The Gulf of America touches all of them.
0: Makes perfect sense.
1: It does.
0: It makes perfect sense. And I mean, Canada, too. We already talked about it becoming the 51st state. I don't want it to be a state, but a province wouldn't be bad, or a territory. Wouldn't be bad.
1: Yeah, we're not making it a statehood. No,
0: I want to stay at the even 50 number. I think that's a great number. So don't make it a state, but we'll make it a territory.
1: Yeah,
0: while we're at it,
1: you're a cute little territory for us. Thank you.
0: It's adorable, and you play these cute little games. You know, curling, adorable.
1: riding the Mounties and everything. That's cute.
0: Yeah, it is. All right. We will see you back here tomorrow to kick off the Memorial Day weekend. Have a great day.
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15: From ABC News, I'm Dave Packer. The president's acting attorney general sent to Capitol Hill for damage control as a growing number of Republicans object to President Trump's $1.8 billion fund of taxpayer money that could give payouts to political allies who claim that they were targeted by the Biden administration, including January 6 rioters. It didn't go well.
16: Republicans demanding answers or they won't approve more funding for the president's immigration crackdown. Acting Attorney General Todd Blanche scrambled to Capitol Hill, even suggesting that senators could claim money from the fund themselves. But sources tell us the meeting backfired spectacularly. Some Republican senators screaming at the acting attorney general, saying the president's fund could cost them the midterms.
15: ABC's Mary Bruce. And tonight we're hearing from former Republican leader Senator Mitch McConnell, saying in a written statement, quote, "So the nation's top law enforcement official is asking for a slush fund to pay people who assault cops? Utterly stupid, morally wrong. Take your pick." House Republicans pulled a vote on an Iran War Powers resolution that members were slated to vote on tonight. Sources telling ABC News the vote was scrapped at the last minute due to attendance issues on the GOP side. Hurricane forecasters with the National Weather Service are expecting a below-average Atlantic hurricane season this year. Lead hurricane season forecaster Matt Rosenkrantz.
17: So our forecast for 8 to 14, when average is 14, right? So we're at or below that average for named storms. And for hurricanes, it's 7. And our forecast is this year is 3 to 6.
15: The season runs from June 1st through November 30th. And in San Diego today, more than 2,000 people gathered to mourn the three victims of Monday's shooting outside the Islamic Center, including staff who delayed two suspected teenage attackers and prevented further bloodshed inside the center at a time when children were at the school. Record close on Wall Street for the Dow today, up 276 points. 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
19: Scandal involving Kentucky's Optometry Licensing Board continues to grow. A newly revealed document shows that 30 eye doctors were illegally granted state licenses without passing all their required national exams. The board initially tried to keep the letter from public view until the Attorney General's office ordered its release. The doctors are currently still allowed to practice while they have until March 2027 to pass the required tests. A former theater teacher at DuPont Manual High School in Louisville has been sentenced to 12 years in federal prison. 52-year-old Brian Hines was arrested last fall after sending explicit material to an undercover FBI agent. Investigators found more than 3,000 images of child sex abuse on his phone, though no current students were identified in the videos. Hines will face 15 years of supervised release once he exits prison. I'm Travis Laird.
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1: Rain this evening will slowly wind down. It is a chilly one out there. Thermometers into the 50s. We'll hold into the 50s all night long, and then more rain and thunderstorms rumbling in early for the day on Friday, which will be a WKYT First Alert Weather Day with a potential for severe thunderstorms Friday afternoon and evening. Got to keep an eye on that. Also watching for some very heavy rain. Temperatures back into the 70s. Scattered storms as we go into your Saturday. Not all day rain. 75 to 80 as we go into Sunday and Memorial Day. Better shot for more in the way of widespread rain and thunderstorms. From the WKYT First Alert Weather Center, I'm meteorologist Chris Bailey.
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9: Are you the guys on the beach who hate everything?
11: It is simply and purely shocking. He doesn't care about you. He doesn't care about his voters. Any decent person that gets booed by their voters, any decent person that all of a sudden gets rebuked by the very people that gave them political power would stop and say, maybe I'm heading in the wrong direction, and they'd back off. Instead, John Cornyn gets in front of the entire Texas Republican convention and gets booed. And then he goes back to DC and says, I'm going to show those people. I'm going to show the deplorables. I'm in charge, not you. I'm the senator, not you. I'm in charge. I have never, in my 10 years of doing this, seen such an intentional, brazen, and defiant mode of action as what I have just seen from John Cornyn.

usually when you show up to a town hall and you confront them, they say, okay, I'm done. I'm going to change my vote. Cornyn doesn't like you. And he jokes about it, actually. Cornyn hates you. He knows he'll still get money from his corporate donors. He knows that. Instead of being allied with his voters, I'd be like, maybe there's something I could learn here. Pokes him in the eye and says, no. I'm the senator. You're the serf. You're not a citizen.

0: and I was listening with interest to our friend and colleague from Minnesota talk about the Russian investigation, and I agree with her 100% that it is our responsibility to get to the bottom of what exactly happened due to Russian involvement in our election. Senator Feinstein has said recently that there is no evidence of collusion between the administration and Russia. But I think she would share with me a commitment to not stop there. People are concerned, and I share that concern.
1: Hi, I'm Texas Senator John Cornyn. I want to take a moment to say, I know this year's Ramadan will be different from those before, and that's why it's important to keep the spirit of hope and community alive. I wish you all a good fast and that you and your friends and families stay safe during this challenging time. Ramadan Mubarak.
2: I know Republican voters, and as I said earlier, really it's a question of who bothers to show up. If only the most radical people show up in the primary, then I think that's going to be a challenge. If we get a broad spectrum of Republican voters to turn out in the primary, I'm optimistic about the outcome. Yeah.

0: We were just made aware this morning that the lead singer of Dr. Hook passed 5 days ago. Not sure when that information was made public, but a listener emailed that to us. And you too can always email us, michaelberryshow.com. You'll see a spot that says, send Michael an email. That comes directly to me. I don't respond to every email. I wish I could, but there's too many. But I do respond to as many as I possibly can. My ballot for the ongoing election in Texas for the Republican primary runoff that goes through tomorrow at 7 p.m. for early voting, election day next Tuesday, but I always encourage people to vote early. My ballot is right there, and if you want to print it out and take it with you. Reminder for those of you in Texas that in the state of Texas, you can carry any printed materials with you into the voting booth. You may not consult your phone while you're in the voting booth. I think it's stupid, frankly, but that's the rule. And you can bring any printed materials. So I encourage folks, if you want to know my positions, print them out off the website. We make it real easy to do. If there is another, if there is some other mailer you received, someone you trust, some campaign brochure, whatever that is, bring it with you in its printed form. There was big news this week with Attorney General Ken Paxton receiving President Trump's endorsement against the four-term incumbent, John Cornyn, who's been there for 24 years. 24 years too long. He's a swamp creature. He's a guy who became the establishment. He went there as the establishment. He was supported by the establishment. But there is a trend, and it's unpleasant for a lot of people. There's a trend going on in this country, and that is the base is taking back the party. The party that was held by Karl Rove and the big boys and the big donors, and they would throw a bone to the base to make the base feel like, you know, because you got to get them out to vote. You know, you got to scare them. Homos are out there. Wait, what? Homos? Yeah, homos. Oh, God, what are we going to do? Well, you got to vote for George W. Bush. Okay. That's what Karl Rove did, which is kind of rich, Karl Rove talking about homos. But Karl Rove would always have something on the ballot that was designed to get social conservatives out to vote. And usually he would generate the issue himself. It didn't come from homos. It didn't even come from the left. He would create an issue to fire people up because he had to get social conservatives out to vote. Why? Because the Republicans are typically wrong on economic issues. And the swamp doesn't want you to be libertarian on economic issues. They don't want less government. They want the same big government the left does. They want us and the Democrats battling not over the size of the government, but what the government's going to do. And they don't mind if that goes back and forth. They just want to keep a really big government. Let's see, we'll go to war. Okay, we'll be doing this. Okay. And then Democrats go, well, we want to do it over here. Neither of them want to cut the government because the government is their power. So you get people in the base for all these years showing up and voting Republican for less government. But turns out the establishment, the Cornyns, the Bush, the Karl Rove, they didn't want less government. They just want a big government they can control. 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

0: America's a special place.
1: It really is. It's a country of people of different races, religions, birth, nationality, ethnicity. The race issue was a real challenge in this country for many years. It still is, but for different reasons now. And most Americans, almost all Americans, believe that it is time to be a colorblind society, to just embrace our neighbors regardless of their race. Unfortunately, there are still some white liberals who want to be the king of the blacks, and some black hustlers who want to be the political class, and they want to speak for all the black people. And they are a real setback in our society. And so they run around looking for ways to stir up crap. The National Association for the Advancement of Colored People is calling for student athletes to boycott schools in the South to protest the Supreme Court's decision that eliminates racism in race-based districts. As expected, the Great Value brand Obama, Hakeem Jeffries, and the Congressional Black Caucus, because that's all they do is scream about race all day, so they've jumped on this. Hey, look at us. We're over here doing race again. Look, we're doing our part. We're screaming about race again.
2: And it's an honor to stand with members of the Congressional Black Caucus, as well as former athletes.
0: Whoa. Committed. It's an honor to stand with members of Congressional Black. You might ought to check the records. That's a group of clowns right there. That is not a group to be proud of. I wouldn't want to be part of that group.
2: The Congressional Black Caucus, as well as former athletes committed to this cause in getting this egregious situation turned around. This is an unprecedented moment featuring an unprecedented attack on black political representation, and therefore it requires an unprecedented response.
3: That's right.
2: We are here standing in solidarity with the NAACP and its call for athletes to boycott institutions within the SEC that belong to states that have unleashed these Jim Crow-like racially oppressive tactics, which is unacceptable, unconscionable, and un-American. And we believe
0: he was almost
2: that the
0: out
2: silence of,
0: of
2: these institutions is complicity.
3: That's right.
2: And we will not stand for it.
0: Okay, so you're telling young black people don't go to college and don't play ball. That's a great idea. Sonny Hostin and the hags at The View are none too happy to parrot the NAACP because they have to court controversy to try to somehow be relevant. The Democrats call for a boycott by black athletes. Hey, black athletes, don't do what would be good for you.
4: I think that there has to be strategy. I mean, athletes have been involved in protests and politics for a long time.
5: Right. Yeah.
4: Remember the Olympics, and you had Carlos, and you had Muhammad Ali. But these were athletes that were established already.
5: Mm-hmm.
4: These college athletes stand to get a free education. They stand to make money because of the NIL now. And so I think it is asking a lot. But I think it's economic damage and economic harm has long time been a very effective tool in the civil rights
6: movement. Resistance has a price. Yeah. Let me give you some history. Like teenagers, they're teenagers, and they're going to have to give up a lot. The Vietnam War was basically halted by teenagers.
4: Correct.
6: Because it was 17 and 18-year-old kids who were going to go into fight this crazy war that they were doing. So I'm not saying it's a great idea or it's not a great idea. I'm just pointing out it is young people who change the world.
4: But if there's structure, though, don't you think that this could possibly work? Because we're talking about just the state schools, Whoopi. We're not talking about the SEC and the conference.
5: That's important.
4: We're talking about 13 schools. These kids are at the top of the top. And so they're going to have a lot of other choices. And I would suggest that if you think about Ole Miss, there was a running back. His name is.
0: See, this is what they're doing. They're running down schools on the basis that they're all racist, which is not true.
1: These people will never be happy. They're stirring things up. They're making young people believe that the world's out to get them when they're not. But we can't discuss a story like this with only black people chiming in. Let's check in with the white liberals at NPR. This is right up their alley.
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7: Hello, and welcome to Soft Voices, Hard Truths. I'm your host, Wesley Cardigan. Today, we explore the cost of maintaining a democracy. As Democrats sound the alarm over a rogue Supreme Court taking us back to the Jim Crow era, some activists are calling on college athletes to make what they describe as a small personal sacrifice for the survival of democracy itself. Yes, some student athletes may walk away from scholarships, national exposure, and potentially life-changing NIL deals worth millions of dollars. But supporters say freedom isn't free. And apparently, neither is a backup quarterback at LSU. We spoke with Tyriquan Jenkins, a highly recruited linebacker from East St. Louis. He said, and I quote, "Yeah, that scholarship probably was my only shot at getting moms out the hood and putting real paper in my pocket. But sometimes you gotta sacrifice for democracy. You feel me?" Oh, we do, Tyriquan. We do. Democratic organizers say the athlete's sacrifice sends a powerful message. As one unnamed Democrat official explained, quote, "In moments like these, we all have to give something up. For some, it's brunch. For others, it's their entire economic future." Critics argue the movement disproportionately impacts lower-income athletes. But supporters note that democracy itself is at stake. And while some players may lose their only opportunity for higher education and financial stability, advocates insist there are still plenty of meaningful alternatives, like paid protesting. A quick reminder that immediately following this program, Sage Rainbow Flower will demonstrate how to make gluten-free dream catchers from recycled hemp. Ooh, what a treat. For Soft Voices, Hard Truths, I'm Wesley Cardigan, reminding you that while championships fade, symbolic gestures last forever.

I've always been fascinated in the history of precious metals, especially gold and silver in this country. The prospectors, California, Colorado, the silver mines, the history of gold and the importance of it. Heck, I grew up in the era of the gold nugget ring. Do you remember that? And people would put it around their neck. 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

0: a press conference
1: earlier today
0: where Dr. Oz and some members of the Trump administration were talking about, we're coming after the fraudsters. The Mogadishu fraudsters in Somalia / Minneapolis. And I thought, thank God. Prosecute these people. Put them away for a long time. Pretend they were walking around the Capitol on January 6th and you're a Democrat and they're a patriot. Raid their homes. Bring in the FBI. Bring in the tanks. Beat down the doors. Grab them out. Throw them in prison. Drive them so crazy they kill themselves, as happened with January 6th. Destroy their careers. Financially bankrupt them. I'm for that because they're actually bad people. They didn't wander into the Capitol. They've systematically stolen from a country where they weren't even born. Do it. You'll have our full support. But let me add to doing this. Americans are being preyed upon in the streets by Democrats who are smashing people in the head, stealing their cars, putting a gun in their face, stealing their money, raping women, raping children. Americans are falling prey in our homes, on our streets, every day. Yes. Americans are also falling prey as taxpayers, paying an increasing amount of money. You start realizing, oh, here's where the $40 trillion is going. It's all waste and fraud. Doge proved that. It's going to foreign governments. It's going to foreign countries. It's going to organizations. It's going to NPR. It's going to liberal media. It's going to organizations Democrats own. Stop it all! But there's more. While we're on the warpath, let's knock this one out too. Friend of mine, small plumbing company. Grew up in it. Literally as a kid, elementary school kid. When he got home from school, he'd work with his dad as a plumber. Weekends, work with his dad as a plumber. Somewhere along the way, he doesn't know when, he took over the company and his dad started phasing out. There was never a meeting. His dad would have him go unclog the toilet. And then eventually his dad didn't go with him. And eventually that family just called for my friend and not his dad. And eventually his dad started coming into the shop less and less often. And he started going more and more often. And who knows when it happened? It was just natural. So he's got this little business, and his mother-in-law and his wife help him with the billing and the estimates. And so his mother-in-law is on the bank account as a phone number to contact. Well, somebody, probably from Nigeria, could be from India, could be from Romania, could be from Djibouti, that's correct, Ramon. Somebody from somewhere managed to hack into the system, and now they had her phone number. So they call my friend's mother. And they managed to convince her, because they're good at this, that they were with the bank and that there was a problem with the bank and one of their accounts, money had been drawn out of one of the accounts and just needed to be pulled from one account to the other to cover, you see where this is going, to cover a shortfall. And this person was just trying to help because they're good customers of the bank, walks her through this whole thing, gives her complete comfort. And she knows, don't be a dum-dum. Don't get duped. But they said all the right things in all the right ways, sitting in some call center, probably in Lagos, Nigeria. And they talk her into giving access, and they drain the bank account. She won't get that money back. Two generations of that family have been significantly harmed out of the deal. And somebody in Nigeria, it's an entire system of these people. Somebody there will, you know, they'll have a good month on that because they'll blow it on all sorts of other things. And so I told my friend, hey, there's these websites that I follow, these YouTube sites, and they're reverse scammers. They got a whole lingo. And what they do is when these people scam you, they call them back and they reverse the scam and they turn those people's computers against them, and they film the whole scam center. It's like a whole telecenter whole telemarketing center of just scammers. And they locate where they are. And they tap into the cameras of that building. And they can show you that person coming and going. And they just torment these scammers. They make the scammers so mad. And they track down who they are. And they tell the scammer who you are and where you live and what you're doing. And they do this whole thing. That just one guy just working on his computer. He's just really clever. And then he laughs at him. And my buddy said, yeah, but the government will never chase those people down and track them down. Because your YouTube accounts you're following, those guys have to reverse the scam and catch the people in order to get more clicks. They have an incentive. Our government has no incentive to punish these people, much less to even just catch them. And it's true. We don't allow Russia to drop bombs on us. We're supposedly so concerned about Iran having nuclear capability because they might drop a bomb. Why do we allow our people to be attacked like this? We're the most powerful nation on earth. Instead of sending how many billion dollars to Ukraine, why don't we devote that money? I know we got to make Zelensky rich and, you know, funnel some of it to the Bidens and all their friends. Why don't we actually put together a task force of cyber nerds to say everything coming in from outside the United States, every one of these, we're going to stop it. We're going to reverse it. We're going to destroy them. And hey, Nigeria and India and these countries where this is happening, especially where it's happening writ large. Hey, listen, you got these criminal enterprises to scale. So here's the deal. We're going to give you the name of that person. Either you extradite them and let us bring them here and hang them, or you don't get all of our largesse. Because guess what we're doing? We're funding your governments with all this aid money we're sending, and your people are ripping our people off. Do you realize every time you put in a password to your bank website and all these two-factor authentication, you shouldn't need any of that. You need that because of the bad guys. You shouldn't need to go through TSA. You shouldn't need to go through everything you're doing is because a Democrat, either here or abroad, has done an awful thing, and this is supposedly to protect you. Your whole life, you're in a prison cell of the making of these awful people, and we could stop it. But we never even hear it. How many text scams are coming in every day attacking you? How many hacks into your account? How many times do you have to change your password? How hard would it be? Let's declare war on these bastards. Yeah, let's give Iran a week and declare war on these people. Yeah, that's what affects me.
1: Who will?
0: 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If you were asking for lower prices to get in, now's the time. We don't know how long those will last. They may go up, they may go down. That's the volatility of commodities. But I can tell you that over the long haul, I have found that gold and silver are good investments. The number one gold and silver company in the country is Gold Co. 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

I'm unashamed. Lead singer of Dr. Hook has passed. I love Dr. Hook. They kind of defied a music genre, which I think probably hurt their ability to be played on mainstream radio. I received an email from a listener in West Texas, and it was a news story that played in Odessa, which is West Texas, and it was about a state law in Texas that attempted to address a local issue. A guy had a food truck in one county, and he had to get it inspected in another county because that county didn't have an inspector. And everybody is obsessed over food trucks and that they're not clean. They're not clean. Oh, please, government, keep it clean. Make it clean. Everything's got to be clean because Americans love to obsess over sanitation. Everything everywhere is dirty, but we're so clean. Make it clean, government. Protect me, daddy government. Provide my rent. Provide my food. Provide everything for me, daddy government. Tell me what shot to take. Please, daddy government, protect me from that mean old Spanish flu you call.

One person died, and please, Mr. Government, protect me from that and protect me from falling out of my bed when I fall asleep. Please require rails on the side of my bassinet that as an adult I sleep in because I'm suffering from infantilism. And please, Mr. Government, inspect everything one more time. 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And I'm so scared and neurotic, and I'm seeing my therapist 3 times a week, but it doesn't seem to help. I think I need 4, and I think I need to know that the government is passing new laws to protect me from all the evil that is out there. Please, Mr. Government, don't let me take any drug over the counter. Require me to go to a doctor who doesn't even really pay attention to me but writes a script, and require me to pay for it so that I may complain at how much health care costs. And then have the government pay for it in Obamacare so that I'll have basic primary care like third world countries and think that I'm really getting something, but I'm just paying a lot for nothing because some people don't want to pay for their health care and there'll be no real advanced health care. And don't allow any experimentation in drugs or medical procedures. And if one thing ever goes wrong, please, Mr. Government, punish those people, regulate them into oblivion, because I'm afraid. I'm so scared all the time. The only thing that can ever comfort me is more brilliant, genius congressmen writing laws through their staffers who are in college that will regulate private industry and keep them from ever innovating or taking a chance or trying to monetize an invention. Please, Mr. Government, protect me from me so that I have something to cost. To complain about, which is how much stuff costs and how you can't ever do anything anymore. Because anything that's interesting, the companies say, nah, we can't do that. Why not? Why not? Let me do that. Let me do it. Be fun. We used to do that when I was growing up. No, liability. Oh, well, what if you did this? This would be fun. Whatever. No, regulation. You can't do that anymore. They changed the state law. You can't do. Well, couldn't you just look the other way? Couldn't you just let me have fun the way we used to have fun when I was a kid? I mean, we used to have fun. We used to have fun. We would have a blast. And these were natural things that were fun. And that was my childhood. No, we can't do that anymore. Because remember, the national TV show 48 Hours or 60 Minutes did a story about one guy who broke his arm in some state you'll never go to. And out of 330 million people or 350 million people, one person got injured. And so we can't do that anymore. Remember that? Yeah. Remember how you allowed fear to overwhelm you? Remember that? Yeah. And then you said to the government, hey, fix all my problems. I'm scared of the boogeyman. Remember that? Well, that has left you a child or a prison inmate. A prison inmate who can't leave his prison because you begged the government to close the doors on you. Because that way you won't stumble and fall. You won't accidentally wander into something. We have become a nation of scaredy cats. We have become a nation afraid of innovation. We have become a nation who can. How many times have you been somewhere and you're having fun? Somebody's riding a motorcycle or a four-wheeler, jumping something or doing something, and it feels like the way I grew up in East Texas out in the woods, and you go, can they do that? Is there a law against that? Why would there be a law against that? Why did we need all these laws in the first place? Why did we ever trust government to protect us? Have you ever met a member of government? They're no smarter than you. Far from it. You got a government that is harassing its people because its people are begging them to. So this stupid law that was passed, a statewide law in Texas, supposedly to make life easier for food trucks. But actually, it's just imposing a massive cost on the food trucks, small businesses that already operate on the fringe. And then you wonder why, hey, there used to be that great food truck. Remember they served Indonesian foods, the only place I ever had Indonesian food, or they served Mongolian food, or they served these burgers that were yay thick. Oh, it was amazing. Yeah, they closed down. How come? They said it was too expensive to continue on. Well, but, and slowly but surely your choices
evaporate.

0: and you're left with one big tilt wall fluorescent light warehouse full of goods from China and a company that can afford the lawsuits and can afford the regulatory compliance, and all of a sudden you're living in an insipid life of all this no stuff doesn't- real flavor, nothing worth living for. Well, how'd we end up here? How did it end up that we ended up here? It was a straight line from your over-reliance on government, your absolute embrace of fear. That's why everybody's going to a therapist now. You ever notice people start at a therapist and never leave? You ever notice the doctor doesn't heal anybody? Oh, I can't believe, Michael, I'm a listener of your show, but I'm a therapist, and you ought not say that. What you're doing is setting people back. People need help. If I went to the doctor for a condition that required me to continue to go for the rest of my life, I'd say, sounds to me like you're not healing me. Or maybe healing the patient means you don't get paid any longer. Maybe, just maybe, I don't like the direction this country's going in. Maybe the feminization of society, maybe little boys need to play outside and stop putting them on ADHD drugs. Maybe we need to go back to the way things used to be. 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
10: From ABC News,
8: I'm Dave Packer. The president's acting attorney general sent to Capitol Hill for damage control as a growing number of Republicans object to President Trump's $1.8 billion fund of taxpayer money that could give payouts to political allies who claim that they were targeted by the Biden administration, including January 6 rioters. It didn't go well.
10: Republicans demanding answers or they won't approve more funding for the president's immigration crackdown. Acting Attorney General Todd Blanche scrambled to Capitol Hill, even suggesting that senators could claim money from the fund themselves. But sources tell us the meeting backfired spectacularly. Some Republican senators screaming at the acting attorney general, saying the president's fund could cost them the midterms.
8: ABC's Mary Bruce. And tonight we're hearing from former Republican leader Senator Mitch McConnell, saying in a written statement, quote, "So the nation's top law enforcement official is asking for a slush fund to pay people who assault cops? Utterly stupid, morally wrong. Take your pick." House Republicans pulled a vote on an Iran War Powers resolution that members were slated to vote on tonight. Sources telling ABC News a vote was scrapped at the last minute due to attendance issues on the GOP side. Hurricane forecasters with the National Weather Service are expecting a below-average Atlantic hurricane season this year. Lead hurricane season forecaster Matt Rosenkrantz.
11: So our forecast for 8 to 14, when average is 14, right? So we're at or below that average for named storms. And for hurricanes, it's 7. And our forecast is this year is 3 to 6.
8: The season runs from June 1st through November 30th. And in San Diego today, more than 2,000 people gathered to mourn the three victims of Monday's shooting outside the Islamic Center, including staff who delayed two suspected teenage attackers and prevented further bloodshed inside the center at a time when children were at the school. Record close on Wall Street for the Dow today, up 276 points. 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
13: A former mental health therapist who was contracted to work at a southern Indiana middle school is facing serious charges. Police say Audrey Hughes groomed a student at Parkview Middle School in Jeffersonville over several months during extended counseling sessions. Hughes has been charged with child seduction and disseminating harmful material to minors. The victim's family has filed a lawsuit against her former employer Centerstone, as well as Greater Clark County Schools. The University of Kentucky is officially searching for a new athletics director. Mitch Barnhart is set to leave the role on June 30th. President Eli Capiluto has already interviewed more than 80 candidates. The university says the next leader will serve a dual role as AD and CEO of Champions Blue LLC, meaning the ideal replacement must possess incredibly strong business and revenue management skills. I'm Travis Laird.
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16: WKYT First Alert Weather Day on this Friday. We got rounds of rain and thunderstorms rumbling back in to kick off that Memorial Day weekend. Chances there for severe thunderstorms this afternoon and evening. Heavy rain's a good possibility as well. Scattered storms on Saturday as we go into the afternoon. It may dry out for a while, 75 to 80. More in the way of rounds of thunderstorms for your Sunday and Memorial Day. From the WKYT First Alert Weather Center, I'm meteorologist Chris Bailey.
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29: Are you the guys on the beach who hate everything?
30: It is simply and purely shocking. He doesn't care about you. He doesn't care about his voters. Any decent person that gets booed by their voters, any decent person that all of a sudden gets rebuked by the very people that gave them political power,
0: decades would stop and say, maybe there have been doomsdayers in the name of global warming. Oh, a hole in the ozone. But it was always based on getting us to stop doing things we enjoy. No beef. You can't have beef. Well, that would affect our quality of life, and it would have a huge impact on our economy, which would be convenient because the cattle operations are largely centered in Texas. And that would mean that you would remove that money from the political equation of national politics. Then there's energy. We want to be like China, where we can't produce our own energy and export it. And we wouldn't have all the money that we have to influence national politics. And that would affect our ability to manufacture things and to move around freely. And it would give China a competitive advantage, which is why they fund leftists who constantly call for the end of oil, gas, and the like. Beef. But climate hysteria has been going on for decades. In 1977, Leonard Nimoy parlayed the popularity of Dr. Spock into warning us that an ice age was imminent. We were going to freeze to death. Then 5 years later, Dan Rather said, no, we're going to burn up. I'm willing to do whichever, but could you make up your mind?
31: We are heading for mass extinction. There you go. That's it. End it there. As humans destroy our own habitat, that is the no-holds-barred message from climate change expert Guy McPherson from the University of Arizona. Last time I spoke to you...
0: Hold on, Ramon. That's the next one up. I need you to play the Leonard Nimoy, clip 601. This is Leonard Nimoy in 1977, warning of an ice age. And then Dan Rather, 5 years later, said, no, we're going to burn up. Here we go.
32: What scientists are telling us now is that the threat of an ice age is not as remote as they once thought. During the lifetime of our grandchildren, Arctic cold and perpetual snow could turn most of the inhabitable portions of our planet into a polar desert.
33: Concern about rising temperatures on planet Earth heated up a hearing here in Washington today. For years, scientists have theorized about the dangers of the so-called greenhouse effect. The warming of the Earth's atmosphere due to the burning of coal and oil.
0: But it's important to understand that it was never just that the Earth was going to burn up or freeze. It was that you needed to change your behavior. They saw the future and you didn't, and they wanted you to stop doing what you were doing. It's a power kick. Remember that kid in school that started a recycling thing and they wanted everybody else to get in on it? It's like the guy that's always starting the GoFundMe that he never actually contributes to. But every day, I've started a GoFundMe for this terrible, awful thing that has befallen this person I didn't know. But it's terrible and awful. But look at me. I started it. Please contribute. Have you contributed? I've started it. I did all the heavy lifting. I went on this page. It's got my name all over it. Y'all please give some money. I'm gonna raise $5,000 for these people over here. Y'all please give some money. I started this campaign to do this. I almost get the impression you're doing this for you. Feels like, you know, feels weird, you know? Well, in 2016, Professor Emeritus of Natural Resources and Ecology and Evolutionary Biology, that's a lot of titles, at the University of Arizona, Guy McPherson, predicted that you and I and all of humanity would be extinct by 2026. What? Oh, good point. Ramon makes a good point. He predicted we would be extinct. No, he said we'd be extinct by the year 2026. Like, as of January 1st, we've already outlived his prediction. Ramon says maybe he meant all of 2026. Okay. Well, here we are 10 years later. But let's listen carefully. Okay, you know what? You may be right. Here we go.
31: We are heading for mass extinction. There you go. That's it. End it there. As humans destroy our own habitat. That is the no-holds-barred message from climate change expert Guy McPherson from the University of Arizona. Last time I spoke to you, 2014, and you sort of, you know, snatched any hope of a future from me and my family, it was doom and gloom. Has anything changed since then in your account of things?
1: Oh, yes. The situation is far worse than it was then.
31: Okay. How much time does the human race have?
1: I can't imagine there will be a human on the planet in 10 years. I suspect it'll be...
31: No, I'm sorry. Did you say 10 years?
1: Yes, in my out loud voice even. Yes, I can't... You know, we're headed for a temperature within that span that is at or near the highest temperature experienced on Earth in the last 2 billion years. That's at least an order of magnitude faster than occurred during the Great Dying 252 million
31: years. But you are suggesting then that the temperature increase will be phenomenal over the next few years.
1: Oh, yes. Yeah, this is exponential change, and we have difficulty coming to grips with exponential change.
0: How'd that work out? It's 2026. We're still here. Don't tell Al Gore.
2: I'm here to educate you about the single biggest threat to our planet. You see, there is something out there which threatens our very existence and may be the end to the human race as we know it. I'm talking, of course, about Man Bear Pig. It is a creature which roams the earth alone. It is half man, half bear, and half pig. Some people say that Man Bear Pig isn't real. Well, I'm here to tell you now, Man Bear Pig is very real, and he most certainly exists. I'm serial. Man Bear Pig doesn't care who you are or what you've done. Man Bear Pig simply wants to get you. I'm super serial. But have no fear, because I am here to save you. And someday, when the world is rid of Man Bear Pig, everyone will say, thank you, Al Gore. You're super awesome.
0: That's a parody. Al Gore, in real life, is even funnier. This was 2014.
3: Last September 21st, as the Northern Hemisphere tilted away from the sun, scientists reported with unprecedented alarm that the North Polar ice cap is, in their words, falling off a cliff. One study estimated that it could be completely gone during summer in less than 22 years. Another new study to be presented by U.S. Navy researchers later this week warns it could happen in as little as 7 years. 7 years.
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0: few days ago about the Swatch store, I guess, in Houston's gallery. Is it the Galleria in Houston that this happened wrong? Okay. This has been in my pile. I didn't get to it. It's some sort of collaboration with a high-end luxury. And I'm going to tell you what I smell. I smell a manufactured event. Apparently, Swatch stores across the country were forced to close due to massive crowds. There is nothing that generates massive crowds quite like a story about massive crowds. So if you create this, you create this buzz, it makes people want to get in on it. Oh, it must be something good if everybody's going to it. If your favorite band plays a concert and nobody shows up, you'd wonder if maybe they lost their edge because you've now judged the quality of their music by how many people show up. And that's not necessarily accurate, is it? Johnny Cash fell into a deep funk a few years before he died because he was playing in Branson, Missouri to 100 people. This was a man who had been at the top of the mountain. And now, here he was in Branson playing to almost nobody. And then something happened. He goes into the studio with Rick Rubin. And all of a sudden, America woke up and said, wait. We love Johnny Cash. We didn't know he was still alive. We do this every few years. We fall in love with someone who's old. And we say, you know, I normally like new, cool TikTok stuff and all that. But I also like to keep one old person that I like to say I like. You know, Tony Bennett or Betty White. Johnny Cash. So anyway, back to the point. A crowd, once Johnny Cash became popular again, then people went back and started listening to his music and they heard that new, it's a great album, by the way. What Rick Rubin got out of him when the man comes around and hurt, it's just amazing. He has one foot in the grave as he's doing this. And yet, in my opinion, it turns out to be major important contributions to his catalog. And there are not many people you can say that about. Anyway, we got off on a subject. We were talking about crowds. And I don't know if this was manufactured or not. I sense that it was. That's what luxury brands do. They pay people to create seemingly viral, organic moments. But in fact, it's all staged. And hey, good for them. They pulled it off. They've got me talking about them. But there's a Swiss watchmaker that has apparently collaborated with Swatch, and they released this watch. It's the new Royal Pop collection. And I bring it up because I thought Swatch watches were cool when we were young teenagers. I thought they were, man, that was about all the fashion I could afford, and even that, just one. That was back in the days of the Guess jeans, or Marith and Francois Gerbeau, or Z Cavarici. Oh, man. Yeah, those were the days. Anyway, here's the story from today.
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1: Unruly lines forcing stores from London to New York, Milan to Tokyo, and even Houston to close early out of safety concerns. On Saturday, Swatch posting, we kindly ask you not to rush to our stores in large numbers to acquire this product.
4: Swatch has absolutely just revolutionized the way that these brands are speaking to particularly young people.
1: Christian Zoran, a watch connoisseur and consultant, says the brand has found its formula, first partnering with Omega 4 years ago for its beloved Moon Swatch, putting the whole industry on notice.
4: It's oxymoronic in a way, right? I mean, the entire idea of taking something that is supposed to be so serious, handcrafted, and producing it in a manner that's, I mean, literally for children, is hysterical.
5: Who really is their target customer?
4: Everybody.
1: If you miss the initial rush, don't panic just yet. Swatch says Royal Pop watches should remain available for at least the next few months, leaving fans hopeful time is on their side.
0: I wonder who's showing up and being so unruly. You know, it's an interesting phenomenon. How many people will show up at something like that and act a complete fool? And you think, where'd the money come from for this sort of thing? I don't go to the mall very often, but the few times I've needed to, and it's been years, it felt like people were dressed up in a certain, I don't know if it was gang member attire or what it was, but there was a lot of grown men in single color outfit with the new, I guess they call them sneakers. It didn't feel like the mall of old, you know, that I used to go to. It didn't feel like the mall. Remember when malls were big in the 80s and retirees would go there to go for a walk? And the malls, you know, they didn't know what to do because they didn't want old people in their mall walking around. They wanted this place to be cool and all you old geriatrics there walking around. You'd see two women and they'd be, you know, they'd have their arms going and they'd be talking. Yeah, Calvin told me that he doesn't think that we're going to be able to, you know, take that trip because, you know, his retirement says that they thought they were going to do this. And oh, my goodness. Well, Herbert said that we're going to do this. And there they'd be going. You see them just chattering away, on their walk. Oh, so serious on their walk. And the mall's biggest challenge was these old people. And the mall wouldn't be cool anymore. And young people wouldn't want to hang out if the mall wasn't cool anymore. It would just be old people. And then you go, I bet you'd like to have those old people back now, wouldn't you? Because the demographic at the mall changed. And so too did the retail mix as a result. Now it's flat lid caps. Now it is a totally different demographic. All the stores you used to know moved out, moved on. I've always been fascinated in the history of precious metals, especially gold and silver in this country. The prospectors. California, Colorado, the silver mines, the history of gold and the importance of it. Heck, I grew up in the era of the gold nugget ring. Do you remember that? People would put it around their neck. I've always been fascinated in it, but I've never felt interested in investing in it until the last few years. And there are a lot of reasons for that. I don't like America's fiscal policy. 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

0: just silly. Child's play. Unimportant. 1 Corinthians 13:11 says, when I was a child, I spoke like a child. I thought like a child. I reasoned like a child. When I became a man, I put aside. You already finished the sentence. Childish things. I put aside childish things. The things of our childhood that are childish. Toys. Superheroes. It's silly. Well, when you were young, there were influences as your mind was developing. As little boys and little girls. Let me focus on the little boys for a moment. As a little boy, there were influences on your mind at play. Not all of them intentional. Some of them were background noise. Some of them were inadvertent. Some of them you never even noticed, but they had a subconscious effect on you. And yes, they matter. They matter a whole lot. You will notice how often the child of a liberal celebrity today transitions. It's almost as if, in a Munchausen by proxy sort of way, those parents push those kids into transitioning. How do you do that? You don't have to beat a kid to get them to do what you want. Same way you train a dog. You give treats and rewards when they behave in a way that you like. You give stern words or a swat on the bottom when they do things you don't like. They are pleasers. Children are pleasers. They will want to please, and you show them by your reaction how to please. And so when little Bobby acts like a girl, we like that. He gets a lot of attention, a lot of cuddling. When he acts like a little boy, not so much. Doesn't take long. So too, that which you aspire to be as a child is being groomed into you. And not necessarily in a sexual way. That's how we use that word. Or at least that's the modern use of it. But in a sense, you're developing into who you are as a kid by so many things. Superheroes are awesome. They're good. You like them. You want to be like them, right? Superman. Superman sought truth, justice, and the American way. Well, in time that was changed. Why must it be changed? Because people who don't love America don't want our children loving America either. They want to destroy that which is sacred, that which is honorable, that which is stable, the foundation of our people and our culture. It's an amazing thing how that works. But make no mistake, it's meaningful. Ramon has a Superman tattoo on his right upper arm because Superman represented to him fighting for justice, kind of an Atticus Finch, out to protect. That's why police departments have on the side of their car and their badge to serve and protect. Little boys were taught with many different cultural indices and indicators and influencers, your job is to be strong and to protect the others. But that's not what little boys are taught anymore, is it? Little boys are taught that being strong and protecting is equivalent to being a sexual abuser. It's evil. It makes other people feel bad. It hurts people's feelings. It's toxic masculinity. And that masculinity is always real toxic till there's a school shooter and you wait on a man to come running in and take him out. Remember back when Hollywood actually mattered and the big blockbusters would be released during the summer? Well, there's buzz about a big blockbuster, they hope anyway, called The Odyssey. It's going to be released in July. It is a fantasy action film depicting, supposedly, a realistic interpretation of Greek mythology. May or may not be your cup of tea, but it does start with a cast of stars. And that, of course, means that they'll go on to the evening talk shows and that'll be talked about because Matt Damon, Anne Hathaway, Charlize Theron, well, if I'm even pronouncing it right, you know, that's a hot guest for an evening talk show. Yes. There's also talk that the film will star Elliot Page as Achilles. You know Elliot Page. She was Ellen Page, the little girl in Juno that got pregnant. She's a girl. So they're going to have, supposedly, rumor has it, Achilles, a symbol of male strength, played by a woman who calls herself a man. Because Hollywood just can't help itself. The goal is never to entertain you. The goal is to change you. Hell, if they had their way, Hollywood replaced all of our favorite male action heroes with women.
1: This summer, all your favorite male leading action movie stars will be replaced by women.
2: Luke, I am your father. But your mother's the only one remembering science fair projects are due tomorrow. Do I have to do everything around here?
3: I want the truth!
2: You can't handle the truth. And the truth is, I'm the only one replacing the toilet paper around here. Seriously, do you need me to wipe your behind too? My word! I don't know who you are. I don't know what you want. If you're looking for ransom, I can tell you I don't have money. But what I do have are a particular set of skills. Skills that make me a nightmare. Are you even listening to me? Are you? The answer is no, because you never listen to me. I swear, it's like talking to a brick wall.
1: Mama's home, and she's demanding some respect.
2: 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Oh, and if you call my little friend that time of the month one more time, I swear you're sleeping on the couch for a week. You gotta ask yourself one question. Do I feel lucky? Well, do ya, punk? I know one thing, you're not getting lucky until you get out there and mow the lawn. What about the power washing you promised? And these cars aren't gonna wash themselves.
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And it goes like this.

0: very clever, very catchy. It's an earworm.
1: Michael, I hate it.
0: That's okay. You can hate it. You remember it. And surely it's a good cause, right? I mean, it's cars that you're wanting to get rid of anyway for kids. Who doesn't love kids? It's for the kids, right? Well, a California judge rules that Cars for Kids violates false advertising and unfair competition laws and thus bans their ads in the state of California. That is California, so take it with a grain of salt. Turns out the charity uses donations to pay for teenagers' trips to Israel and not for, quote, underprivileged kids from all over the U.S., end quote. The court battle.

0: and used the funds to purchase a $16.5 million building in Israel. The judge stated that the advertisements were misleading by omission and that the Cars for Kids name paired with the advertisements were likely to deceive the public. A spokesman for the Cars for Kids said in a statement, "We believe this decision is deeply flawed, ignores the facts, and misapplies the law. It is well known that we are a Jewish organization, and our website makes it abundantly clear. Take a look and judge for yourself." Carsforkids.org. I didn't know it was a Jewish organization. I didn't know it paid to send kids to schools. I didn't know it bought a building in Israel. Well, you're anti-Semitic. Well, no, I would say the same thing if they were spending the money on a Christian church camp or sending it to the Vatican. Doesn't sound like the payoff is what they're promising. To me, it was such an earworm, made its way into pop culture. It's effective. There's a scene from Family Guy where Peter and Lois attend a Pavarotti concert when this happened.
1: The next composition is Opus Dei, Dei, Dei Pater, seventh movement by Chopin. Correction, the next composition is 1-877 Cars for Kids.

0: lost my virginity to this song.
1: Even our very own Shirley Kulicker got in on the action.
2: I enjoy listening to this damn radio program, but good God almighty, these commercials are about to drive me crazy. And if it's not my own ignorant voice on there, it's this damn give cars to the blind and give cars for kids. And I'm sitting here thinking, now, hell, I can barely get this 1972 El Continental Dorito version of the Cadillac going, and they trying to give blind people cars and children cars. Now, hell, my insurance had went up so high. You know, Obama don't cover car insurance. It don't help nothing with your collision. All I have is liability. And if I'm supposed to run upside some blind-ass child, then who gonna pay for that? How am I gonna get a new car? I think that something need to be dead. I am Shirley Kulicker, and yes, I do have to listen to these stupid commercials, just like you do. Shit.
1: Chance McClain absolutely hates the Cars for Kids song. The reason a lot of people do, because it's so, which is also why it's so effective, because it's an earworm. One day he made one with our number and sent it, thinking it would annoy us. Opposite effect.

Yeah, I know a lot of people are mad right now over the election stuff. It's not easy. Look, if we don't have tough conversations, then we end up with Cornyn. It's just that simple. There are some people who are big Chip Roy supporters. And hey, more power to you. I'm not mad at you. And you're free to be mad at me, but I'm not going to listen to you yell at me because you really like Chip Roy because whatever reason you like him. Chip likes Ken Paxton. October 2020. Chip Roy, in his most notable public comment on Ken Paxton, called for Ken Paxton to resign as Texas Attorney General. For the good of the people of Texas and the extraordinary public servants who serve at the office of the Attorney General, Attorney General Ken Paxton must resign. So, folks, this is not the last time we're going to have this. Trump is not the only such candidate. Paxton's not the only such candidate.

0: you're going to have to decide, do you want saints or do you want assassins? Because I'm going to tell you this, the Democrats didn't throw Clinton overboard because Clinton could win elections. And they knew it. They wanted to beat the Republicans. So they supported him. If you want to split this party apart and never win, and when we do win, never get anything done, then you go saying Ken Paxton and Donald Trump are not perfect and Trump needs to be impeached and Paxton needs to be impeached. Just understand. So why am I supporting Mays Middleton? There you have it.
1: Ladies and gentlemen, Elvis has left the building. Thank you and good night.
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7: From ABC News, I'm Dave Packer. Outrage on the House floor from Democrats Thursday after Republicans pulled a vote on an Iran war power resolution due to attendance issues from within the GOP. Meanwhile, in the Senate, Republicans in open revolt over President Trump's new taxpayer fund to reward allies who claim they were persecuted by the Biden Justice Department.
8: Republicans had hoped to begin a round-the-clock series of votes in the Senate on a bill to fund 3 years' worth of immigration enforcement. But behind closed doors for nearly 2 hours with Acting Attorney General Todd Blanche, GOP senators aired their frustrations about the administration's new anti-weaponization fund. Democrats have been hoping to force votes on it on the floor. But rather than subjecting their members to those tough votes on the fund, Republican leaders decided to send senators home for a week-long Memorial Day recess instead.
7: ABC's Stephen Portnoy. In Simi Valley, California, firefighters continue to battle the Sandy Fire.
9: Sandy Fire is 30% contained, but Cherry County Fire telling us evacuation orders are in effect for 19,000 residents. For 22,000 residents, evacuation orders have been lifted. Fire departments working to contain this blaze are telling us there's still a lot of work left to do to fully contain the Sandy fire.
7: ABC Sid Garcia. Stephen Colbert took the stage at the Ed Sullivan Theater one last time to host CBS's The Late Show Thursday night. And this hardcore fan made it to the taping.
5: I was in Amsterdam this morning and just booked a flight, got here, 8-hour flight, have not slept at all, hence my voice. Raced through the subway system and now here I am. I think he's a genius and he's going to be totally missed and I would have really done anything to be here today.
7: After a joke about Pope Leo canceling as a guest.
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7: It turned out to be Paul McCartney back on the same stage where he made his U.S. television debut with the Beatles. 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
13: The grieving family of a Louisville woman who was accidentally crushed to death by a Metro garbage truck has officially filed a wrongful death lawsuit. Tyra Adams was unhoused and sleeping under blankets in an alley on 26th Street this past February when a truck compressed her with its claw during a routine cleaning. The lawsuit targets the Metro government and Public Works, seeking accountability and a thorough review of video evidence surrounding her tragic death. The former Blue Oval SK battery plant in Glendale is getting a second chance with a new $2 billion investment from Ford. The automaker says it'll retool the massive Hardin County facility to produce battery energy storage systems for large electricity consumers like data centers. The massive reboot promises to bring 2,100 secure jobs to the region following recent layoffs triggered by a softening electric vehicle market. I'm Travis Laird.
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22: WKYT First Alert Weather Day on this Friday. We got rounds of rain and thunderstorms rumbling back in to kick off that Memorial Day weekend. Chances there for severe thunderstorms this afternoon and evening. Heavy rain's a good possibility as well. Scattered storms on Saturday as we go into the afternoon. It may dry out for a while, 75 to 80. More in the way of rounds of thunderstorms for your Sunday and Memorial Day. From the WKYT First Alert Weather Center, I'm meteorologist Chris Bailey.
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0: From the heartland of America and the gateway to the West, good morning, good evening, wherever you may be across the nation, around the world. I'm George Norrie. This is Coast to Coast AM. Later tonight, UFO disclosure. Here's what's happening. Iran has said it is significantly expanding the area around the Strait of Hormuz, over which it claims military control in an effort to assert its sovereignty of the key trade route. Meanwhile, Iran's new supreme leader has issued a directive that says the country's near-weapons-grade uranium should not be sent abroad, hardening Tehran's stance on one of the main U.S. demands at peace talks. The Ayatollah Khamenei, the son of the one who died, orders could frustrate U.S. President Donald Trump and complicate talks on ending the U.S.-Israeli war on Iran. Israeli officials have said that Mr. Trump has assured them that Iran's stockpile of highly enriched uranium needed to make an atomic weapon will be sent out of Iran, and that any peace deal must include a clause on this. Israeli Prime Minister Benjamin Netanyahu has said he will not consider the war over until enriched uranium is removed from Iran. With more on today's action, here's Tom Danheiser.
1: Well, according to Tehran, despite Iran's Supreme Leader Mashtaba Khamenei's directive, the Iranian government is reviewing the latest proposal from the U.S. for a potential deal to end the nearly three-month war. President Donald Trump says he's willing to wait a couple of days for an Iranian response to the latest American offer, adding that his team is pretty impressed by Iran's negotiators, but saying that we have to get the right answers to avoid returning to war. Trump vowed on Thursday that the United States will not allow Iran to have its stockpile of highly enriched uranium. U.S. Secretary of State Marco Rubio has said a toll system in the Strait of Hormuz is unacceptable and would make a diplomatic deal unfeasible. The secretary making it a point to say, "We don't say that, the world says that." Meanwhile, House Republicans scrapped a vote on Thursday to limit President Trump's war powers in Iran after determining that they did not have enough support to block the resolution. And energy analysts say that the volatility is going to continue, with nearly all short-term projections keeping Brent crude within the high 70s to 100s. George?
0: Thank you, Tom. And this Memorial weekend, gasoline prices all-time high right now. Elon Musk is on the verge of making history as the world's first trillionaire after drawing up plans for a record-shattering stock market launch. His rocket company SpaceX and AI empire is officially headed for the U.S. stock market, filing its prospectus with regulators. Wow, he's going to make a fortune. Select cartons of ice cream have been recalled in 17 states, according to the FDA. Strauss Family Creamery pulled certain flavors and sizes of its organic ice cream from the shelves due to potential presence of metal. Let's check in with food safety coach Jeff Nelkin. Well, it's not salmonella, but it's just as bad, Jeff.
2: Well, Georgie, we're talking about a crunch that may not be an enjoyable crunch. So the FDA does not want people to return that ice cream to their sources of where they purchased it from. And initially, so far, the investigation is leading us to a piece of equipment that was defective that they think generated the pieces of metal. And for those people that have any questions and they want to get clarification from Strauss, their number that you can reach them at is 707-776-2887. And if you want to email them, you can get them through support, SUPPORT, at StraussMilk.com, and Strauss will be asking you for pictures, one picture or two pictures of the front and back to verify that you have a defective product. And if anybody has any issues where they have consumed the product and you have any concerns about pain, please consult your healthcare provider immediately.
0: That's fair enough. Thank you, Jeff. Really appreciate it. In a couple hours, Stephen Bassett's going to join us to talk about UFO disclosure. But right now, retired Army Lieutenant Colonel Kevin Randall is with us to talk about what's been going on this week. Kevin, what do we have?
3: Well, good evening, George.
0: Hi, buddy.
3: In an In an episode of Andy Strum's Change Agents, John Greenwald had noted the contradictions at the heart of the UFO-UAP issue. And while the public was told for decades that UFOs posed no threat and warranted little attention, classified military and intelligence investigations quietly continued far beyond the official end of Project Blue Book in 1969. The Air Force canceled Blue Book, claiming there was no threat to national security, but ignored, for example, the UFO sightings at Malmstrom Air Force Base. When the civilian investigator from the University of Colorado arrived to review the sightings in nearby Belt, Montana, he was told that part of the event was classified because of national security. That involved the shutdown of a flight of Minuteman ballistic missiles. What we also learned was that moon dust, the code word used to investigate UFO sightings, lasted until 1985 when it was compromised. Attempts to learn the new code word associated with the continued investigations were denied because it was properly classified. That doesn't mean the investigations ended, only that knowledge of them was classified. At the same time, an Air Force general admitted that certain sightings were not part of the Blue Book system, but he didn't identify that system. This proves that there were classified programs that survived the closure of Blue Book that continued for decades after the Air Force and the federal government denied there was a national security threat or continued collection of UFO data. John pointed out that the claim of greater transparency since 2017 is untrue. He said there are increasing difficulties with FOIA requests, widespread redactions, and the growing use of national security and law enforcement exemptions to withhold material from the public. But if there was no national security threat, then why were the documents and the information being denied because of national security? There are still reports coming from pilots. On May 11th of this year, 10 people, including pilots, watched what they described as green lights on an object that was surrounded by a haze flying over Dickinson, Maryland. The lights were in a triangular pattern on an object that was diamond-shaped. The witness heard a sound and that the animals reacted to the passing of the object. The UFO moved slowly and was in sight for about 20 minutes. The witness said, and I quote, "The next day, everyone I talked to had seen the green lights," end quote. On April 5th of this year, the witness described as a pilot, an aviation expert in Clinton, Oklahoma, reported a spherical object. In the report to the National UFO Reporting Center website, the witness said, and I quote, "I saw a bright lighted object in the sky, like reflecting the sun's light. It looked like it was floating. It moved 10 to 20 degrees and was made a half circle track and then floated out of sight. It was very high in the sky, like 40,000 feet. It moved very slowly. There were no contrails, so it wasn't a commercial jet. When it went out of sight, it doesn't mean it went far, more like it went up," end quote. He did take a photograph and said, "It's not bright in the picture, and it looks metallic." The witness also said it was very bright, like Venus seen at night. The sighting took place during the day and was visible for about 15 minutes. Importantly, the object was seen in the north, which rules out Venus as a subject or the culprit. And that's what we have for tonight, George.
0: All right, my friend, we'll talk to you next week. Kevin Randall talking about UFO reports. In a moment, Laird Scranton joins us. He was last on with me 8 years ago. We'll be talking about two historic ancient sites in Turkey. And wait till you hear what he has to say when we come right back on Coast to Coast AM. Everyone forgets things now and then, a name, a word, why you walked into a room. 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
0: And welcome back to Coast, George Norrie with you, Laird Scranton with us, the author of a series of books and other writings on ancient cosmology and language. He's featured in John Anthony West's Magical Egypt documentary series, in Carmen Bolter's documentary, The Pyramid Code. He is also a frequent presenter at conferences whose focus is on ancient knowledge, and we've got a lot to talk with Laird about tonight. Laird, welcome back after 8 years. How have you been?
7: Hey, George, thanks. I'm happy to be back. I think you and I last spoke on Beyond Belief. I came out to Colorado, and we had a nice conversation. Thank you very much for inviting me back on.
0: That was fun. How have you been? What's new?
7: Oh, lots of stuff going on. Honestly, I've been learning new information at a faster pace than I can even write it down. Really, really interesting stuff coming out of the ancient traditions. My focus is on comparing the way different ancient cultures understood the same symbolic elements and learning more about those elements. You know, it starts with the Buddhists say that a particular symbol represents a particular thing. Now we have maybe 10 other traditions that carry that same symbol forward, and we can cross-check now what do the Hindus say? Now what do the Kabbalists say? What does ancient Egypt say? Our focus tonight is on Göbekli Tepe, and an awful lot of the symbolic carved images we see, they're carried forward into later traditions.
0: And there's another site also we'll talk about, Karahan, which may be older than right. Göbekli Tepe, right?
7: That's right. That's right. Actually, there are a half dozen different sites in that same area that they're starting to excavate. So it's not just Göbekli Tepe. Göbekli Tepe is the best known at the moment and probably the best excavated at the moment.
0: Now, Göbekli Tepe was discovered in 1994. How did that happen?
7: Okay. A farmer was plowing his field, and his plow kept bumping up against what he thought was a stone, a buried stone in the ground. He wanted to clear those to be able to plow his field. And he discovered it wasn't just some stone. It was the tip of an ancient pillar. And so now suddenly they were on to an ancient site, only it was exceedingly ancient. It was like 11,000 years old. So from that point on, a German archaeologist named Klaus Schmidt took charge of excavating the site. And until his death in, I think, 2014, he continued to do the excavations there. They've only excavated a percentage of what they know is there based on soundings, you know, radar soundings of the ground.
0: Now, the site of Göbekli Tepe, when the farmer snapped into it, it hit a pillar or something. How deep was it buried?
7: Well, I mean, at that point, it couldn't have been very deep because the plow doesn't go very deep. And the plow is there to dig furrows that they plant seeds in, and those don't go down very deep. It's nothing to compare to, say, digging a grave. This is only really a short distance down into the ground. So it was sitting fairly close to the surface at that point. But erosion can change, you know, how much soil there is on top of an ancient site.
0: What if the pillar was 20 feet long? And it was sticking out.
7: Well, eventually, I mean, that can happen. At on Orkney Island in northern Scotland, an entire corner of an ancient site became visible because a series of storms hit the island and washed away all the soil and exposed a corner of it. So a lot of times these things are only buried a short distance below the surface, but nobody knows they're there, so they don't know to look for them.
0: How old is Göbekli Tepe in terms of when it was built?
7: Okay, it's estimated to be about 11,000 years old, so that puts it at about 9,000 BC, and wow. That's only an estimate of when it was in use. And they think it was in use for a period of about 1,000 years, and they aren't certain what it was used for. I think originally the perspective was it couldn't have been a permanent site for like a civic center because there was no permanent source of water nearby. Although I think since that time they've discovered there were sort of man-made reservoirs that were used to hold water. But the suggestion is because of lack of things like that it probably was only visited annually by groups for ceremonial purposes, not a permanent resident.
0: How many acres do you think it consisted of, Göbekli Tepe?
7: That's hard to say. It's an entire hillside, and they know that there are entire sections of it they haven't even begun to excavate that look to be fairly similar to the ones they have excavated. And I think they've slowed down the process of excavation in favor of some of these other sites they're discovering. They're trying very hard to protect the things they have uncovered because now that they're exposed to the weather, the pillar is going to start deteriorating. The artwork that's on it, they're very, very finely carved figures of animals and of symbols on these pillars that were well preserved because they were covered in dirt for all these years and soil, and not just soil. The researchers can tell that because of the kind of material that was used to rebury the pillars, that it had to have been dug purposely. This isn't the sort of thing that would wash in, you know, be blown in by the wind or wash in by water. Somebody had to deliberately bury it.
0: Was it also used for housing? Was there a housing complex there? Did they live there?
7: I think they have discovered some structures there that right now the interpretation is that it might have been housing for the workers. But again, I don't think the perspective is that anyone lived at the site full time.
0: Might it be extraterrestrial, or do you think it's just man-made?
7: That's a complicated question. The symbols that are represented on these pillars, a large percentage of them survived into later traditions like the Masonic tradition or the ancient Egyptian tradition. For example, the ancient Egyptians have a glyph of a T-pillar like the large megalithic pillars that we find at Göbekli Tepe that is configured the same way with the pillars at Göbekli Tepe have holes in the top of it that nobody knows what they're used for. But the Egyptian glyph shows us what they were used for. They had material stuck in there that resembled serpents. So these symbolic elements, because they've survived into the later traditions, we have a really good idea of what the symbols meant. There's a figure that looks just like the letter H in English that survived in the Masonic tradition. To understand what that means, back in the day, the concept of a sanctuary, which is what Göbekli Tepe is interpreted to have been, was a place where creational energies came together to create materialized forms. That the idea is there's one energy that's symbolically feminine and another energy that's symbolically masculine. And when those two come together, that's what catalyzes the creation of material forms like atoms and larger structures like galaxies and solar systems and stars and things like that. So Göbekli Tepe itself, just by being considered a sanctuary, represents that idea. But that so does that letter H. That in the Masonic tradition, there was an article written around the turn of the century in the Masonic New Age magazine that's all about how that H symbol is understood to have represented these two energies coming together.
0: Laird, you have said that there's... Go ahead, buddy.
7: No, go ahead. Go ahead.
0: You have said that there are some compelling connections between the Dogon tribe of Africa and those at Göbekli Tepe. And my question to you there is... We've always believed that the Dogon tribe had some kind of extraterrestrial help or knowledge. They pointed to the Sirius sky systems, star systems, and everything else. What do you think the connection is?
7: Well, they tell us what it is, and this gets a little bit complicated. You know, with deep ocean water, when you go very down very deep in deep ocean water, the water self-differentiates into biological zones, that the kind of life that prefers to live at the surface of the ocean is very different than the kind of life at the bottom along the floor. Well, the Dogon say that energy does the same thing. It divides into domains. And those domains, the Hindus refer to, they consider them to be states of energetic consciousness that are non-human consciousness. And so the Dogon perspective and the Buddhist perspective is that in ancient times, life forms from one of these non-material energetic domains were able to cross over into our domain and take materialized form and interact with us face to face. We had the same thing happen in the Bible when Moses encounters the burning bush. You have an energetic life form in the form of that burning bush that's in contact with Moses. So the Dogon outlook is very similar to that. They say that these energetic consciousnesses were completely knowledgeable about how the science of energy works. And so they developed this symbolic system where really the only topic that's discussed is how these energies work, how magnetism and electricity interact with each other to produce forms like atoms. And so a large part of my work centers on validating all that, taking what one of the ancient cultures says, cross-checking it to all the other ancient cultures, and then cross-checking that to what the top scientists say. I work with books from the top physicists of the 1920s, like Schrodinger and Einstein mm-hmm. and de Broglie and people like that, Dirac, George Gamow from the United Kingdom. And so you get down into all these subtle descriptions of what's going on with the energy. And the only way I have ultimately of proving that it's scientific is to go to these 1920s scientists and dig out where one or the other of them says exactly the same thing. They believe the exact same thing that's being represented by the ancient system.
0: Stay with us, lad. We're going to take a quick break with Laird Scranton as we talk about Göbekli Tepe. We'll also get into the other area called Qadahan. Fascinating discussion of what the ancients did a long time ago.
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1: And welcome back, George Norrie, with Laird Scranton. Laird, how big do you think the structures were at Göbekli Tepe and Karahan?
7: Well, they were some of the pillars. The larger pillars were many tons. I mean, we can get like to a 10-ton pillar. So someone was being taught, first of all, how do you extract that from a quarry in the first place? Once you've extracted it, what do you do with it? How do you move it? How do you bring it to the side it's supposed to be, set up in? How do you get it to stand up in a way that it won't fall down? There were a whole host of stoneworking skills that had to be taught in order to put those circular structures together at Göbekli Tepe. And those structures coincide with cosmological drawings the Dogon do. The Dogon refer to those structures, they compare those structures to a fundamental unit of energy. You know that electromagnetic energy self-differentiates into particles called photons. And the dynamic by which it does that creates structures that look very much like the Göbekli Tepe, the almond shape of the Göbekli Tepe circular structures. They're working with stones that are perfectly manageable for us with equipment we have today. But you get into places like Egypt and some of the stones they were working with, we have no idea how they moved them or how they cut them or with the tools they were supposed to have. At Göbekli Tepe, the megalithic structures actually precede the evidence, the first evidence we have of any tool capable of creating them. We don't know how they carved them. The Dogon actually preserve a stone altar at one of their most sacred villages that have carvings on it that are indistinguishable from the Göbekli Tepe carvings, carvings of animals and carvings of symbols. Take one look at that stone altar and you realize that there has to be a connection back to Göbekli Tepe.
1: Why would these people bury the structures, Laird? What was the purpose of doing that?
7: Well, there's a way language tells us why they did that. In Judaism, there's a daily ritual that's exercised. In Judaism, what's happening is a portion of the Old Testament is being read in every temple every day, and it's an instructional exercise. And at the end of the exercise, they cover the Torah scroll up with a cover and tie that cover and place it back in a cabinet called an ark. Well, the ancient Egyptian word to cover over is pronounced ark. The Dogon drawing of the same, of those oval structures is referred to as an ark. The outlook is that these material structures that are being created compared to a boat that floats on water, these structures are floating on energy, wave-like energy, like boats float on water. So if you read the Egyptian word for ark, that means to cover over, it's written with glyphs that represent that ancient Jewish ritual that's exercised every day. So it's a way of representing that the instructional exercise that was going on at that site was brought to a proper conclusion. At its proper conclusion, it gets covered over. And so anybody comes along in later times and says, gee, was this interrupted midway through the instructional process? We can say, no, it wasn't, because they had time to cover it over. That's the right ritual to tell us that they finished the instruction.
1: Is there any evidence that shows where these individuals lived in proximity to the structures?
7: No, actually, at Göbekli Tepe, we don't really have clear evidence of that. On Orkney in northern Scotland, we do. We have some indications of where the teachers might have been housed in relation to the students who are being taught. But I don't think that anybody yet has excavated a site in the Göbekli Tepe region that compellingly says it's where the instructors live. The energetic teachers seem to have preferred cave-like structures. A damp cave is very conducive to the type of energies that these energetic life forms compare to plasma energy. There's a famous Swedish scientist named Hannes Alfvén, who was one of the first people to write about the plasma energy, and he was convinced that plasma exhibits attributes of life and of consciousness, and he wrote about that.
1: Fascinating. You were friends with the late John Anthony West, of course, and our continued friend Robert Schock, his wife Katie. They all went out to Göbekli Tepe. Did you learn anything from their visit?
7: Actually, I learned a lot. I was invited to a party at John's house the night before they left to go to Göbekli Tepe. And to prepare for that, I did quite a bit of research about the site and learned a whole lot about what it's about. And language, as I said, reveals a lot of it. The name Göbekli Tepe, the word tepe in the Turkish language, the modern Turkish language, has 25 different meanings. If you go to an ancient Egyptian hieroglyphic dictionary, you can find a dozen of those same meanings represented by the word tepe. So those words in ancient Egypt tell us things about what was going on there. One of the traditional translations for Göbekli Tepe is potbelly hill. Well, a potbelly was a clay pot filled with water that represented a womb. Back in archaic times, this teaching group was a matriarchal group, and one of their big concerns was about reproductive energies, about how fetuses are grown and are born and so forth. And so potbelly hill is a term that relates directly to that idea of biological life being formed.
1: How close is the Karahan site to Göbekli Tepe? Are they pretty close?
7: They are. They're within, I would say, within 20 miles of each other. It's not a very great distance. It's easily travelable. And there are other sites that are nearby that are not that far distant. So it looked like somebody clustered all this stuff in one area on purpose. Okay, if we go back to talking about the enclosures of Göbekli Tepe being referred to as an ark, what we have on this hillside in Turkey is an ark in the region of Mount Ararat.
1: Where Noah
7: so
1: left. That's
7: you can
1: where Noah
7: imagine
1: is, right?
7: that the myth of Noah's ark might relate to the Göbekli Tepe site.
1: Fascinating. Where do you think these ancients went eventually? Where are they?
7: Well, the Dogons say that at a certain point in the process, their teachers were either forced to leave or chose to leave. And the Dogon consider that to be a turning point for humanity because these teachers were 100% on our side. They were looking out for us. They provided us with basically an encyclopedia of how these energetics work. Somebody did their level best to present accurate information to us that holds up to intense scrutiny in modern times against the best science we have right now.
1: Wasn't ancient Turkey once referred to as Anatolia?
7: Yes, it was referred to as Anatolia. Another name for Göbekli Tepe meant Central Hill. Now, Central Hill is a meaning that also went with the Greek suffix opolis. You remember they established their temples on top of hills that were centrally located, and they always named them something opolis. Göbekli Tepe is the same sort of a site located centrally between a whole bunch of ancient cultures. And if you go southward from there, you come into the Levant with Palestine and places like that. You go a little further and it's Egypt. If you go to the west or to the east, you hit China and places like that, Siberia and Mongolia. If you go westward from there, you end up in the Mediterranean Sea where a number of other cultures eventually developed. You have the Minoan culture on Crete. You eventually have the Greek culture in Greece. You have the Aegean, Mycenaean culture. As a matter of fact, it looks as if around 8,000 BC, okay, you know that the region of Göbekli Tepe is also the region where agriculture was first seen. We've got our first evidence of deliberate agriculture is. That's also where all the wild animals were first domesticated. Well, around 8,000 BC, it looks as if somebody deliberately mounted an expedition across the Mediterranean to deliberately colonized all the major islands of the Mediterranean for agriculture. And they had this whole set of elements they were bringing with them, certain animals and certain agricultural techniques and certain plants that they were cultivating and so forth. And island by island, they were establishing agriculture on these islands from Cyprus to Crete. You see it pass through Malta, and you eventually see that pass out Gibraltar up the coast of Europe through the Hebrides to Orkney Island in north of Scotland around 4000 BC. All the same elements. Now, the researchers often don't see that because they tend to only track one element at a time. And they say, okay, on Orkney, we have a breed of sheep that was very ancient, that was first domesticated in the Near East near Göbekli Tepe. But that sheep might have made it to Orkney by any number of paths, so it doesn't tell them anything. If instead you track the clusters of elements, the clusters of architecture,

0: These are actually what they were doing. It looks to me like is they were training groups of initiates. And so the enclosures have seating for like classroom seating along the, the perimeters of the enclosures. You have benches where people were sitting. It looks to me like ancient instruction was occurring there for groups of initiates. The Dogon say that sets of initiates from various cultures around the world were taken to a remote location and given instruction in civilizing skills and in agricultural skills, and all of that tagged to this science that relates to how creational energies work. And so my guess is that the Göbekli Tepe site and the site on Orkney were both intimately part of this. There was also a site on Malta that looked like it was part of it. There was a site in Elephantine in Egypt that looked like it was part of it. Somebody was deliberately educating all of us. And that's why you find Jung's archetypes. The archetypes are symbols and myths and mythological themes and things like that that are found to be identical architectural forms that are found to be the same in South America as they are in the Near East.
1: Laird, in your opinion, why do we get so excited with these ancient structures? I mean, it's exciting, but why do you think we get excited about them?
0: Well, I think our gut feeling is that there's something very important going on here. I mean, all of these ancient cultures thought it was important enough that some of them preserved the details of what they were taught for literally thousands and thousands of years. And groups like the Dogon and the Buddhists managed to keep it pretty much intact. We have matching systems between, symbolic systems between the Dogon and the Buddhists, which because they match in the modern day, neither one of them can have changed very much in thousands and thousands of years. So somebody felt this material was important enough to preserve for thousands of years. I think that we have an intuitive sense of that when we are told about these sites and these symbols, it taps into something very essential for us. We realize there's something very important going on here that we really ought to try to learn about.
1: Do you think they had any spirituality? I mean, they were around thousands of years before Jesus. What did they think of God? Do we know?
0: Actually, the symbolic tradition in these ancient societies is expressly non-theistic. They don't feel obliged to credit God for everything they don't understand that's potentially scientific. And so far, everything they're saying has proved out in my cross comparisons to the science. It's all scientific. And so they didn't feel like they had to deify that. So even though the Dogon have a mythological character who resembles our modern conception of what a god is, you can tell by the words that the Dogon are using to describe it that it's actually science. It's not religion. And the first promoters of some of these philosophies, it's called Samkhya in India, the first written version of that, the person who wrote it down said, by the way, you know, this is objective science. This isn't religion. The Dogon priests say the same thing. You know, we're talking to you about real science here. This isn't religion. The Dogon had the sense, the presence of mind to ask their teachers, are you God? And the teacher said, well, no, we're not God. But if it helps you to think of us as agents of God, that's okay.
1: Are there still many unexcavated structures near Göbekli Tepe or Karahan?
0: Yeah, all around that area, they're making daily discoveries of things. If they wanted to at Göbekli Tepe, there, I think only about 10% of what they know is buried at Göbekli Tepe has been properly excavated yet. And they have similar sites in that region that all of them are begging for excavation, but I'm not sure that the authorities are actually going to follow through on excavating them because they don't know for sure what's buried here. And it's going to be very hard.
1: When we come back in a moment with Laird Scranton, we're going to open up the phone lines and give you an opportunity to chat with him about mysteries of the ancients right here on Coast to Coast AM.
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9: From ABC News, I'm Dave Packer. Outrage on the House floor from Democrats Thursday after Republicans pulled a vote on an Iran war power resolution due to attendance issues from within the GOP. Meanwhile, in the Senate, Republicans in open revolt over President Trump's new taxpayer fund to reward allies who claim they were persecuted by the Biden Justice Department.
10: Republicans had hoped to begin a round-the-clock series of votes in the Senate on a bill to fund 3 years' worth of immigration enforcement. But behind closed doors for nearly 2 hours with Acting Attorney General Todd Blanche, GOP senators aired their frustrations about the administration's new anti-weaponization fund. Democrats have been hoping to force votes on it on the floor. But rather than subjecting their members to those tough votes on the fund, Republican leaders decided to send senators home for a week-long Memorial Day recess instead.
9: ABC's Stephen Portnoy. In Simi Valley, California, firefighters continue to battle the Sandy Fire.
11: Sandy Fire is 30% contained, but Cherry County Fire telling us evacuation orders are in effect for 19,000 residents. For 22,000 residents, evacuation orders have been lifted. Fire departments working to contain this blaze are telling us there's still a lot of work left to do to fully contain the Sandy Fire.
9: ABC Sid Garcia. Stephen Colbert took the stage at the Ed Sullivan Theater one last time to host CBS's The Late Show Thursday night. And this hardcore fan made it to the taping.
12: I was in Amsterdam this morning and just booked a flight, got here, 8-hour flight, have not slept at all, hence my voice, raced through the subway system, and now here I am. I think he's a genius and he's going to be totally missed, and I would have really done anything to be here today.
9: After a joke about Pope Leo canceling as a guest.
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9: It turned out to be Paul McCartney back on the same stage where he made his U.S. television debut with the Beatles. 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
16: Metro Alcoholic Beverage Control investigating a local restaurant after a deadly crash in Smoketown that killed 19-year-old Ayanna Wilbanks. Police report the driver, 23-year-old Deshare Bene, had a blood alcohol level twice the legal limit. Witnesses say the group was served a large alcohol tower at Veronica's Mexican restaurant and appeared visibly intoxicated before this crash. The restaurant says they're cooperating with this investigation. Bene has been charged with vehicular homicide and due back in court May 26th. A former Manual High School teacher spending more than 12 years in federal prison for child porn. Brian Hines, who taught at the Youth Performing Arts School, pled guilty to distributing child sexual abuse material. Investigators found thousands of images and dozens of videos on his phone. Prosecutors say no Manual students were involved. I'm Lee Mowen.
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19: WKYT First Alert Weather Day on this Friday. We got rounds of rain and thunderstorms rumbling back in to kick off that Memorial Day weekend. Chances there for severe thunderstorms this afternoon and evening. Heavy rain's a good possibility as well. Scattered storms on Saturday as we go into the afternoon. It may dry out for a while, 75 to 80. More in the way of rounds of thunderstorms for your Sunday and Memorial Day. From the WKYT First Alert Weather Center, I'm meteorologist Chris Bailey.
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1: And welcome back. George Norrie with Laird Scranton. We're taking your calls this hour. Laird, is it possible that the ancients buried these structures because they were afraid they were going to be taken over by their enemies?
3: I don't see evidence of that, because in the period that of Göbekli Tepe and the period of his instruction on Orkney, historians recognize these eras as being uncharacteristically peaceful. On Orkney, they originally thought they had signs of warfare that turned out to be ritualistic burial, not warfare. At Göbekli Tepe, I don't think they have any direct signs of nobody's building fortifications for that were defensive. There's no evidence to say there was warfare going on. So I don't see that would have been a primary concern for the people. It's more likely to me that they buried them intentionally to preserve them for people like us. And they understood that burying the structure would preserve it. They also understood that at some point in the distant future, a technological society would discover they were there.
1: Do you think they questioned why we were here, how the universe started? I mean, this is going way, way back. Did they talk about that?
3: They do talk about how the universe starts. And what the perspective that's given is that Energy works the same way on all scales of observation. And one of the key dynamics is what's called oscillation, that energy shifts in and then it shifts out again, shifts in and then shifts out again. It doesn't matter what scale we observe it on, that's true. So the easy guess is that our universe expands and then it contracts again. And so that's a persistent oscillation. When it comes together, it automatically evokes the second half of the oscillation that expands it again. So it looks to me like our universe began because of that. Now, that's a perpetual cycle, the same way that the water cycle, you know, where water evaporates to form, create clouds that rise up and produce rain, that's also a perpetual cycle. But we know, any thinking person can figure out, that had a beginning. The beginning was the formation of water molecules. Until we had molecules, that cycle couldn't have existed. The same thing is true about the universe. The perpetual cycle of this oscillation had to begin with the initial formation of structures of energy that could do that.
1: Might the structures have been buried, Laird, by weathering as opposed to intentional?
3: No, they know that it can't be for a couple of reasons. First of all, because of the particular materials they used to fill the cavities. The second thing is the care that was taken not to damage the sculptures that were part of the pillars. And so researchers, scientists can infer that it was deliberate burial. This wasn't natural burial. Deliberate burial by people, not natural burial by forces of nature.
1: Robert Schock believes part of the reason they buried these structures was to hide them from solar flares. But how would flares affect stone?
3: Right. Well, that's a good question. Also, think about this. If you had foreknowledge that there was going to be major solar flares that were going to make it impossible for lots of things in life to go on, would your top concern be the one thing you had produced that was big enough to withstand it?
1: No.
3: No, mine wouldn't either.
1: If you could go back into time, if you could go back into this era to witness them making these things, how do you think they did it?
3: The megaliths at Göbekli Tepe are small enough that manpower could extract the stones and move them and raise them. As a matter of fact, if you go down to where Stonehenge is, right next door to Stonehenge is a place called Durrington Walls, where a matching structure was created, only it was created out of wooden tree trunks, not out of massive stone. So it looks as if while one group was off excavating the stones in places like Wales, another group was training at Durrington Walls to be able to manage those stones, practicing with these heavy tree trunks to create all the same kinds of configurations they were going to make with the stones. So all of that says to me that human effort went into raising those particular structures. When you go to ancient Egypt, in the earliest times, the stones are much larger than they are in later times. If you're dealing with a 700-ton stone, it's hard to imagine anything, even modern equipment, being able to manipulate that and place it in, you know, careful ways architecturally. We don't know how they did that. We can't replicate it yet. So that's probably one of our best evidences that somebody far more capable than we were was involved in doing it.
1: Let's go to the phones west of the Rockies. Mark is with us in Roseville, California. Hey, Mark, go ahead.
4: Hey, how's it going, George?
1: Good.
4: What does your guest know about Enclosure D?
1: Tell us more about that, Mark.
4: That's the one that has the stone with a bird on it.
1: And where is that? And
4: it's I think it was structure little 45, Enclosure D, and it's facing north-northwest, so that would put you in the asterism of Deneb, Cygnus the Swan, Summer Triangle, Northern Cross.
1: Do you know anything about that, Laird?
3: I haven't done deep study on Enclosure D specifically. I know that in the system of symbols we're dealing with, birds, okay, they give us progressions of these symbols to help us sort out how the symbols get very complicated very quickly. So one of the progressions they give us to try to scope out where does the symbol belong in terms of meaning is it runs in terms of the animal kingdom from water insects to fish to four-legged animals to flying birds. And so a bird is symbolic of structures that are at the very top of the chain of things. These are things, atoms and larger than atoms. So the place I would begin to look for an understanding of what they were trying to represent there is that continuum from what's very energetic to what's very materialized. So we know from some of the structures, and one of the enclosures, one of the prominent symbols is we see two arms and hands emerge from the sides of the pillar, and the hands reach around the end of the pillar and sort of the fingers touch each other. We know what that's supposed to represent. It represents the concept of an embrace. And the way we know that is because there are ancient words that mean pillar that also mean embrace. We also know that the dynamic between the energies, magnetism, and electricity intertwine with each other like an embrace. And we have the energies defined symbolically as feminine and masculine. And intuitively, what feminine and masculine do is they embrace each other. So we have objective ways of determining what the symbolism was supposed to have represented. And a lot of it comes out of language. When we get to ancient Egyptian language, it's a systematized set of language, and so is the Dogon language. It's systematized. This is not something a hunter-gatherer would develop. There's a way of retrieving the original meaning of the word from the form of the word itself. Same thing's true with ancient Chinese language. We have some Chinese words that were originally formulated exactly the same way as the Egyptian words. So the place to go to sort out what was intended with that enclosure is to take the primary images that are represented in the enclosure and then examine the words in these languages, the Egyptian hieroglyphic language, the Dogon language, Sanskrit language, things like that, to see now what was represented symbolically according to the system of language. And it's pretty easy to sort it out once you know what the system is. In Egypt, we actually have words that assign meanings to the symbols. So I can't tell you specifically about enclosure D what the intention was in the representation there, but it looks like every class of initiates at Göbekli Tepe created their own enclosure, and they did the whole thing from start to finish. It looks like they excavated a stone and transported it and then raised it and created one of the enclosures, possibly as a graduating project. The same thing happens on Orkney, that it looks like every class went through the entire process of excavating a stone and raising it in a stone circle.
1: Laird, what did they use for tools?
3: That's a very good question. I mean, if we ask the modern academics, they didn't have any tools more sophisticated than they didn't even have copper tools at that point. So they had stone tools, basically, and tools made out of wood and things like that to work with. And that's not very believable that they were able to carve in hard stone the kinds of refined images that they carved using the tools that we know they have. One of the problems is they didn't leave any of the tools behind. I guess that's understandable because these tools were probably very valuable to them. And so if you had a tool that was very valuable to you, you'd take very great care not to lose it.
1: Right.
3: Unless somebody dropped one in the dirt, we wouldn't have one.
1: But where did they go? What happened to these people?
3: Well, according to the Dogon, once they were educated, these classes of sets of initiates, they were returned back to where they originally came from, and then they passed their instruction on to their compatriots. That's also Jung's archetype. In Jung's archetype, there's the recurring myth of the eight bringers of civilizing skills, and who each have responsibility for teaching one or more of those skills. So one was responsible for teaching how language works, and one was responsible for teaching how agriculture works, and so on. So it looks to me as if the people who are educated at Göbekli Tepe were probably sent out into the world to educate the people where they originally had come from.
1: Thomas in La Jolla, California joins us. Hey, Tom, go ahead.
5: George, I thank you and Gina Salvate for accepting my call.
1: Thank you.
5: And I want to thank you and your team for being live on Memorial Day. Thank you very much.
1: Sure thing. Our pleasure.
5: Wonderful conversation. And I want to comment and a question. I want to build on this idea of a school. I think of a school, I think of you take courses, you get a diploma, and then you move on after graduation. You know, there's a whole graduation ceremony. You get your diploma, and you sort of hinted at this, that maybe they went out into the world, you know. After high school or college, you go out into the world. Or perhaps if they were learning about the energies of the universe, perhaps they ascended, you see what I mean? And, you know, so we think, well, where are these people? Well, if they graduated and they ascended, you know, we wouldn't see them. Or perhaps they just moved off planet. And so I was wondering if you would elaborate on what happens after they graduate. And thank you for the conversation. A wonderful research.
3: Yeah, thank you for a good question. We're helped in trying to sort this out because each class of initiates declared a major subject for themselves the same way that a student does in college. And we know what that major subject was is because they adopted it as the name of their tribal group. I'll give you some examples. Vernaxi that combines the syllable na with the word Sakai. And na is a term for the non-material feminine. So it looks to me like that group specialized in the concept of non-material feminine energy. When you go to ancient Egypt, the name was Mira. Mira means to love, and Ra is a term that refers to the sun or materializing energy. When you go to Judaism, the tribal name was Yahuda, which means praises light. When you go to Orkney, it's Skael, which means celebrate space. All over the world, you have these groups where when the ancient name of the tribal group takes that kind of that form, you can pretty well guess that that group was benefited from the education of this tradition. And there's all sorts of signatures we can look for that demonstrate that. Any tribal group that imagines that there's a wheel or a chariot associated with the constellation of Orion is one of those groups. We look up there, we don't see anything that anywhere close to resembles a wheel or a chariot, but it turns out there's actually something there that does. But

0: Its light is emitted so faintly that unless you use time-lapse photography, you can't see that it's there. It's a spiraling birthplace of stars called Barnard's Loop by the modern scientists. And when you image it, it looks like the wheel of a chariot that Orion the Hunter stands in. When the Dogon placed large stones on a plateau to represent the Orion Belt stars, they say they're doing it to point us to the Chariot of Orion, which is that structure. The size of that structure is 440 light years by 280 light years, which is the same measurement as the Great Pyramid in Royal Cubits. So we actually have evidence, objective evidence, to say that the pyramids were representing the belt stars of Orion because of those measures that match the measures of that astronomical body.
1: Laird, what got you interested in all this?
0: Well, that's hard to say. In retrospect, I can see influences when I was younger that took me to it. But when I was 18, I would say that I was not connected to any of that stuff in any way. It was only later in life that I could actually see it. My wife had suggested I read a book called Unexplained by Jerome Clark, where every chapter had to do with some ancient mystery. And one of the chapters was about this Dogon tribe who knew things about astronomy they shouldn't know without technology. And I thought, wow, wherever that goes is going to be interesting. And I just started researching it and keeping notes for myself that eventually turned into a self-published book. That book found John Anthony West, the Egyptologist. He wanted to know more about it, but I had not offered to send him one. I had only told him where he could buy it. And he lived only about an hour south of me. He was the sort of guy who had authors lined up around, down the block and around the corner to hand him books. So he said he'd be damned if he was going to buy the book. So he phoned me and kept me on the phone for about 45 minutes until I finally offered to send him a book.
1: And that was the beginning of all. We're going to come back and take final calls with Laird Scranton in just a moment on Coast to Coast AM.
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1: Next hour, Stephen Bassett joined just to talk about UFO disclosure, so I'm looking forward to that. We'll be back in a moment with Laird Scranton and take final calls with him as well. Saturday, May 30th, George Knapp and I will be at Contact in the Desert in Indian Wells, California, with a major event. It's called Contact in the Desert, and Tom will tell you to come see me.
2: Yeah, absolutely. Come see all of us, George, because we're all going to be there. It's going to be a lot of fun. Gina's going to be there. Everybody's going to be there. The event is called Contact in the Desert, and our event is called Ask George and George. So Captain Ron and myself are going to host this event where we're going to bring up you, George Norrie, and George Knapp, and everybody in attendance can get in line the microphone and just fire questions at you guys. It's going to be a lot of fun. We suggest you come on out. Just head over to coasttocoastam.com. All that information is right there.
1: And then I have a panel after that event, right?
2: There is a panel after that. We're still working that one out.
1: Super. Thanks, Thomas. Have you signed up yet to become a Coast Insider? Now, that's a great deal at 15 cents a day.
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1: 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Put it on your phone. Everyone should do that anyway. But you can sign up to be an insider through the app. And if you're in Canada, you're eligible now, too. So take advantage of that. 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
1: And welcome back, George Norrie, along with Laird Scranton. Laird's got a Facebook connection with his name. Just put his name, Laird Scranton, on Facebook and it'll pop up. He's got a book called The Waters of Life that he wrote a couple of years ago as well. Laird, have they ever found human remains near these structures?
9: Not in any great numbers, because it looks as if the people here were observing sky burial techniques, which means it's an archaic burial form where a dead body was left out to the natural elements to be sort of defleshed by birds of prey, first of all, and by natural elements. That can happen in about 4 days. Jeez. Then they would separate the skull from the skeleton and open the top of the skull to allow the soul to ascend. They would dismember the body parts. In some cultures, they would put the skulls on pikes and set them around the agricultural fields, like we would use scarecrows to scare away predators and things like that. I did have some more comments to add for the benefit of Mark's question about enclosure D.
1: Sure.
9: The elements that we see there, they're a set of diverse elements that all pertain to this same concept of the creational energies coming together. We see carved representations of the arms in the embrace around the pillars. We see what look like handbag shapes that reconcile the shape of a circle and a square, which is a way of representing those energies coming together. We have the bird of prey that's holding the sun at the end of its wing, that's symbolic of the seasonal motions of the sun. That's a solstice representation. That's another dynamic that directly pertains to these energies, how they work. And we have a number of other carved elements on these in this enclosure that all represent that same concept. We have the carved H symbols that in the Masonic tradition represented that same idea of the two energies coming together. So it's all one theme that's repeated over and over and over again. We have a picture of a fox, which in Dogon culture is representational of materialized energy. It's all a single theme that's being repeated again and again and again.
1: That's fantastic. Let's go to the phone. Suzanne in Minneapolis, welcome. Hi, Suzanne.
10: Hi, George. Hi, Laird.
1: Hi.
10: So I don't know very much about these sites, but I'm a medium and I was listening to this and this is what I heard. From the future is what they said. And they built this to create peace. They're not ancients and they're still here.
1: Where are they?
10: They're showing me they're not ghosts. Their energy that's still here.
1: What do you think of that, Laird?
9: Right. Well, let me explain about that perspective, okay? One of my confusions working with Egyptian hieroglyphs is they have two separate glyphs that represent the concept of time. I thought, why would they need that? It turns out that the perspective in the symbolism, as well as in the modern science, is based on how the energies work, is that we are dealing with two modes of time. One of ultra quick overview, which from our perspective, all events happen at once. The other one is much slower and linear and sequential, which is the way we normally experience time. So if you imagine that we have a group of energetic consciousness beings who relate to that first mode of time, which is overview, then that works like a CD does. A CD, you can skip to any track you want to and play it immediately. With a cassette tape, which is linear, you have to fast forward to the thing you want. So the energetic beings, theoretically, can be at any point in that time frame they want to be.
1: Tepe in Arabic means summit or hill. What do you think?
9: Right. One of the 25 meanings I was talking about. I can tell you what those meanings are. It means hill. It means peak. It means top. It means crown. It can mean apex or vertex. It means crest, tip, head, ridge, cap, roof, down, mount, rise, hump, eminence, top knot, fell, and eminency. There are all of these meanings have related implications in terms of the symbolism. It is not always immediately obvious how they're related, but they are.
1: Let's go to Aaron in Fountain Valley, California. Aaron, go ahead.
11: Thanks, George. You are always the most fascinating interviewer ever.
1: Well, thank you, sir.
11: The pen is mightier than the sword. And a happy early birthday, George. Lord Scranton, is this a message to us? Other sight. Remember the Epic of Gilgamesh. Is this a pre-flood trying to warn us? And how can we remember? What are they left for us to remember?
1: Is there a message behind Göbekli Tepe?
9: Yes, but if there is, and there quite likely is, but the message has to do with the science. The science itself is the message. And someone put together a symbolic system that was so well developed that 11,000 years later, somebody like me who only had rudimentary education in science is able to retrieve it and validate it in terms of the elements they left for us to validate it by. And that's what impresses me most, is just the extreme capability of whoever put this system together to be able to do that. And for it to be preserved for thousands of years by cultures that may not have had any scientific background at all, but they managed to keep the symbolic system straight.
1: You mentioned the Dogon tribe probably had high technology. How good was their technology and where did it come from?
9: One of the things I struggled with when I started writing about this was, what right did I have to write about things that various societies have been trying to keep secret for thousands of years? And it occurred to me that the science that's represented here is only maybe 50 years ahead of what we publicly talk about in our science. And so if it was going to be made public and it wasn't made public now, then the entire system would be wasted. Now's the time it has to come out. And so I think that the purpose here was well-intentioned. It demonstrates that the intelligences that are behind it are not anything to be feared. They're only there out of good intention for us. And that's the primary reason why we don't have to buy into any perspective that says we have to be afraid of non-human cultures.
1: East of the Rockies, Michael's with us in Rochester, New York. Hello, Michael. Go ahead.
12: Hi, it's an honor, George.
1: Thank you.
12: A couple quick things. The progression of the animals in enclosure D, I just wanted a quick comment on, birds are dinosaurs, so shouldn't they come before mammals? And actually, my real more important comment was about the hands that come around the statue. That's that's a motif that is actually found all across the world, but basically in South and Central America. You know, you got it in Esquita, Machu Picchu, Göbekli Tepe, obviously, Tiwanaku, you know, in the Gate of the Sun Gods, which is supposed to be a celestial-related monument. But also right. the Moai on Hawaii and also in Peru. Right. I'll take it off right. there.
1: Okay, thanks. Go ahead, Laird.
13: Yeah, that is repeated all around the world. And the explanation for why it's repeated all around the world is not because one culture got it from another one. It's because they all got it from the same teacher. It's as if I met you at a cocktail party and we discovered we knew all the same little mathematical tricks, not because you taught me or I taught you, but because we had the same math teacher back in school.
1: And his thoughts about birds and dinosaurs, what do you think?
13: Yes, well, the representation symbolically is moving upward from the ground level up or from the water surface of the water upward. And so it's a progression of animal symbols that do that, where their domain of life is. They're illustrating this concept of biological zones where life lives.
1: Brian's with us in Corona, California, west of the Rockies. Brian, go ahead.
14: Hey there, George. Really glad I got through. I've tried so many times. I listen to you all the time. I used to drive, you know, late at night, and you get me through all my long drives. You guys are talking about Stonehenge, and I can't remember the gentleman's name, but there's a guy that I've seen online, and he knows how to move

0: in like a kind of like a choir form, or like, you know, multiple people. If they were able to do that, couldn't they have just like had structures or kind of like vehicles, so to speak, that they could have just used? That they could have just used the harmonics or the magnetism to send them wherever they went to. And another thing, what if they went past the firmament, which is all I'm hearing about now? So what do you have to say about that?
1: Yes, well, we know that at Coral Castle, that one man by himself seemingly was able to move megalithic stones to create the Coral Castle structure. So,
2: and he wouldn't tell us how he did it.
1: It comes about through energetics in ways that most of us don't understand, but clearly he did, and it doesn't require a whole group of people to make it happen. So obviously there's technology here that we are not yet aware of what it is.
2: The late Edward Leed Skolnin. I wonder why he didn't want to share his technology with us, Laird.
1: Well, he might have, but maybe not in an obvious way. But, I mean, the structure he left demonstrates that he was onto something, and demonstrates that the ancients must have been onto the same thing. And the stones are magnetic. I mean, even on Orkney Island, these are iron-rich sandstone stones. So the implication is that magnetism is involved somehow.
2: Let's go to Sue in Greensboro, North Carolina. Go ahead, Sue. Go ahead, Sue.
3: Oh, hello. I'm sorry.
2: It's all right. Go ahead.
3: Yes, I'm sorry. Yeah, I was wondering, like you always wonder, where do these wonderful, intelligent, you know, marvelous people go? Where they go? And then who does he think built the pyramid? How does he think the wonderful, you know, monuments were built?
1: That's an open question. Even the people I know who are experts on the pyramids have not settled on a consensus view of how they were built. The first thing a person learns in my field of study is that there are things going on we don't understand yet. And one of those things is exactly what process did they use to try to build that. There are so many stones in the Great Pyramid that the idea that it was built over a period of a couple of decades doesn't really hold water. There are too many stones. They've had a place like a stone a minute, and they're placed very precisely. It's hard to imagine that anybody, any team of people would have been capable of doing that.
2: Fascinating, though. Isn't it the way it all happens, Laird? What's your next project?
1: My next project, I'm finishing up a book called The Third Eye, which is all about the root energetics. This system of symbols traces how we get from a domain of pure energy to a domain of materialized forms like atoms and planets and things like that. And step by step, structure by structure, stage by stage, in a way that is scientifically reasonable and actually is as simplified as we could hope it to be. Whoever put the system together was all about simplifying things. They get us there, never using geometric symbols that are more complicated than a circle, square, or a triangle, and no mathematical value more complicated than 3.2 as an approximation of pi. So this is a very simplified view of how it happens, and it's an amazing system.
2: Let's not let 8 years go by this time before you come back. Deal?
1: Okay, that's a deal. Thank you very much for inviting me back on. I always enjoy talking with you.
2: Laird Skolnin, talking about Göbekli Tepe and Karahan in Turkey. Fascinating places that happened thousands and thousands of years ago. Up next, Stephen Bassett joins us as we'll talk about the government dumping UFO stories all over the place. What does that mean?
4: Sign up now for Coast Zone, our free email newsletter. 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
3: We are the NFHS. 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
4: 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From ABC News, I'm Dave Packer. Growing controversy over President Trump's $1.8 billion fund of taxpayer money that could give payouts to political allies who claim they were targeted by the Justice Department under President Biden. Sources who were there say a number of Republicans attending a Capitol Hill meeting today with the acting attorney general say the fund could cost them the Senate majority. Democratic Congressman James Walkinshaw of Virginia on who those Republicans are.
5: Seems to be more folks who lost their primaries recently or aren't running for re-election, but I'm glad to have some Republicans joining us in rejecting this just outrageously, brazenly corrupt move here by the Trump administration and Trump's own Department of Justice.
4: Firefighters continue to battle the Sandy Fire burning through Southern California. ABC Sid Garcia in Simi Valley.
6: Luke Ciampa was busy cleaning up his Simi Valley home from the Sandy Fire that burned all around his neighborhood this week.
7: When you have to leave something that, you know, you don't know what to take and everything, it doesn't matter anymore. You just get yourself and your wife and, you know, maybe a couple of pictures and that's it. The rest of it, you know, it's replaceable, you know.
6: Sandy Fire is 30% contained, but Terry County Fire telling us evacuation orders are in effect for 19,000 residents.
4: Why did they lose in 2024? Leaders in the Democratic Party released the findings of a presidential election autopsy. ABC political director Avery Harper.
8: The Democratic Party needed to invest more in reaching out to Latino voters year-round, to working class voters, to more rural voters, and that it needed to invest in a media strategy that really reaches voters where they are, not just through traditional means like television ads.
4: A United Airlines flight traveling from New York to Guatemala diverted to Dulles Airport in Virginia earlier this evening after a passenger tried to open the door mid-flight and then assaulted another passenger. 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
10: A scandal involving Kentucky's optometry licensing board continues to grow. A newly revealed document shows that 30 eye doctors were illegally granted state licenses without passing all their required national exams. The board initially tried to keep the letter from public view until the Attorney General's office ordered its release. The doctors are currently still allowed to practice while they have until March of 2027 to pass the required tests. A former theater teacher at DuPont Manual High School in Louisville has been sentenced to 12 years in federal prison. 52-year-old Brian Hines was arrested last fall after sending explicit material to an undercover FBI agent. Investigators found more than 3,000 images of child sex abuse on his phone, though no current students were identified in the videos. Hines will also face 15 years of supervised release once he exits prison. I'm Travis Laird.
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14: WKYT First Alert Weather Day on this Friday. We got rounds of rain and thunderstorms rumbling back in to kick off that Memorial Day weekend. Chances there for severe thunderstorms this afternoon and evening. Heavy rain's a good possibility as well. Scattered storms on Saturday as we go into the afternoon. It may dry out for a while, 75 to 80. More in the way of rounds of thunderstorms for your Sunday and Memorial Day. From the WKYT First Alert Weather Center, I'm meteorologist Chris Bailey.
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17: President Trump is not counting on the U.S. Supreme Court when it comes to birthright citizenship.
18: This decision by the Supreme Court is a very big one. They'll probably rule against me because they seem to like doing that.
17: The High Court is expected to issue its ruling in the case this summer. Trump signed an executive order his first day back in office that ended birthright citizenship for children born to parents in the U.S. illegally or temporarily. Trump says if the Supreme Court rules against him, they'll have done the country a great disservice. President Trump is rolling back Biden-era EPA rules in an effort to lower grocery prices. Speaking from the Oval Office Thursday morning, Trump says the overhaul will make more refrigerants that are used in freezers, refrigerators, and air conditioning units more available for homeowners, grocery stores, and other places of business. Trump says the Biden regulations drove up prices for groceries across the country. That's politics. I'm Brad C.
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1: A few weeks ago, the government dumped over 100 UFO UAP reports and files. 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
1: And welcome back. George Norrie along with Stephen Bassett joining us for the next couple hours. Political activists pressuring for formal disclosure of an extraterrestrial presence engaging the human races. As the founder and executive director of the Paradigm Research Group, he has spent decades working to end the government-imposed embargo surrounding the UFO ET reality. His website is linked up at coasttocoastam.com. Stephen Bassett, welcome back, Steve. How you been?
3: George, it's good to be with you again. It's like old times.
1: It's time to congratulate you for your efforts, your staying power, and everything you've been doing over the years to get a UFO UAP disclosure. You ought to be congratulated, and I want people on this program to know what you've done over these years, Stephen. You've never given up, my friend. Never.
3: And that's what you have to do if you're an activist. By the way, early next year will be the 30th anniversary of my coming on the show. Obviously, it was with Art Bell back then. 30 years. And coming on that show, because I had just been involved and started with my work only 6 or 7 months. Coming on that show is what really allowed me to get involved, get engaged, and start being able to reach out to people, because he allowed the politics of this issue to be addressed. And so in 30 years, the show has moved the needle. I can assure you it has had a significant impact on the process. It would have maybe taken a little longer if it hadn't been for Coast to Coast. And so you will always have that, you and Art and history. We'll look back and go, this radio show put this issue on over and over again, every night almost. And ultimately, we got disclosure. And you're here to see it and hear it, and so am I.
1: I remember the day Art retired, one of the first times. You had already been doing my Nighthawk program with me in St. Louis. And you were so depressed about all that. Remember?
3: Mm. Oh yeah, no,
1: long time ago.
3: It was well. If you live long enough, George, a lot of things come and go.
1: Yeah.
3: And you lose colleagues. Recently, I lost a really tough one. And that was the surprise loss of Nick Pope.
1: Oh, my God. I miss him. I miss that
3: and
1: guy.
3: And he didn't really announce it until quite late, intentionally. And I understand that. And when he did, I sent him a text and I said, Nick, you need to stick around, my friend, because there's one more thing to get done. He texted something back to me. Later, not too long before he passed, he texted to somebody else, and I happened to get that text copy of it. He said a couple of things, and he said, I think I moved the needle. And of course, he did help move that needle, as so many others, thousands have to move that needle. And that one got me, I got to tell you. I got a little verklempt.
1: Let's dedicate this show tonight to Nick Pope.
3: Let's definitely do that.
1: It's one of a kind. I was with him at an event last year, and he just was just one heck of a guy. He was fun to be with, but really understood what he was doing.
3: Well, he'd worked on the subject actually in government way back when we didn't really have people who had worked on the subject in any government getting involved in a big way. And he communicated very well, reasonable, grounded. And as a result, he was able to really get on a lot of media, get a lot of coverage, not wild and crazy like some of the activists out there. And in that regard, helped break open doors and what have you. I mean, he really did move the needle, and I hope his wife knows that and is reminded of that. And we will honor him very soon, because disclosure, George, is practically, it's knocking on the door.
1: Yeah, it really is. And we're going to get into that. And for people who do not know who Nick Pope was or is, he was a former Ministry of Defense officer for the British government in the UFO section, and had some incredible things that he witnessed, didn't he?
3: Yeah, he saw things and what have you. And when he came out and addressed it, he didn't get bizarre, too exotic. But he was coming from someone that actually worked on the issue within government. And back then, we didn't have someone quite like Nick. And so I don't know what the UK government thought of him. I never really got a sense of what I heard, if he had any problems with the UK and the government and so forth. I think they probably liked it, because I think he represented the UK very well. But that just that one person, always there, always coming forward, making reasonable statements about this, but clearly indicating that this is real and very important. There weren't too many Nick Popes. And so in that sense, he really did move the needle. And as you say, we'll dedicate this to him tonight. And let's hope that no one else leaves the stage
1: exactly.
3: Before we finally get this done.
1: Well, we lost Stanton Friedman a few years ago, right after an event I did with him in Columbus, Ohio. And that shocked the heck out of me.
3: Yeah, it's been a while on that. As you know, on my website, I have an in memoriam page. This is on ParadigmResearchGroup.org. I think I'm up to 100 who, you know, list them and their, you know, date of birth and their death, and also has a link to a significant page with information about them. I need to clean it up a little bit. Some things have, links have gone bad, but it's up to well over 100. And I'm trying to, you know, select people that clearly have done a lot in the work, and I'll be adding more. And that's the way activism works. It's not like a business. You get started, get some capital, and before you know it, in a couple of years, you're doing great. Activism at the highest level, it's not the way it works. You have to stay with it. You have to grind it out. The bigger the issue, the more you have to grind, and it may take 10, 20, 30, 40, 50 years, and there have been some major issues that have taken 900 years, 400 years. It's not the easiest road to take. So naturally, that's the one I picked.
1: That's right. Well, the Pentagon dumped well over 100 videos and documents on UAPs, as they call them. We call them UFOs as well. Mm-hmm. What's your thoughts on all of that?
3: Well, I'm approaching it as an activist. I'm not someone who gets involved with the minutiae, the details. I don't really care what's in a particular video. I haven't even looked at them. I'm interested in the overall, the larger picture, and what it says about where we're going. And that's what I'm going to present to your studio audience tonight. The most important thing that happened is that for the first time, I believe in history, and I'm happy to be corrected, a head of state formally required his military, you know, whoever's leading that military, whatever, to declassify and put out for the public view documents and videos on this subject. I do not think this ever happened. Now, when President Trump did this, he may or may not have understood what he did. I happen to believe that the reason he did it at all is because Barack Obama, a former president, actually played a little, not a game, but he played an interesting maneuver intended to get the president to do this. Now, that's a controversial thing, and I'll go into that in a second. But very shortly after Barack Obama did something, the president responded almost immediately and ordered these files to come out. So, aside from the files coming out and whatever was in them, what was most important is that when the president did that, he legitimized the issue in a way that it had not been legitimized before, at a level that was extremely significant. And what that means is that now every editor and publisher in print media and every producer in, you know, network news and so forth, cable, whatever, every podcaster, high level, go for it. It's open. It's an issue. It's real. Assign a reporter to it. Cover it all you want. It's legit now. And that's what's happened. We were already getting huge amounts of media coverage, and it exploded. It was raining articles faster. It was like trying to drink from a fire hose. And that's going to continue. It's never going to stop. He has legitimized this issue. If you want to write about this issue for any publication, you go to the editor, he's going to say, okay, that's fine. So that was huge. All right. Now, the second thing that was important about it was where they put the files. They didn't stick them over on the Arrow site. They put them up on the Department of Defense website. Now, there has been some files put up on the web before. The CIA puts them out. The FBI puts them out. They're actually kind of interesting. But it wasn't the instruction of the president. Didn't get a lot of focus, but it's out there and you can go look at those. But this was different. This was a grand event ordered by the president and put up on the DOD site, war.gov/UFO. And what's important about that is not what was in those videos. I saw a number of them that they didn't impress me. I expect it to be a selected buffet of things, which maybe all been declassified, but we weren't going to shock anybody. We weren't going to be spectacular. Interesting, but that's all. It's just something to give the president what he wanted, but not get carried away. All right. But that was still enough that within 12 hours, 340 million hits to that site in 12 hours. Now, that's not typical. All right. Now it's over a billion. Now, what does that mean? It's not subscribers. It's a billion views, a billion hits. And it's still going up. And that's just off the first tranche. So in addition to the presidential imprimatur that he has given that message to all the news, is that billion hits on that site in this short of time is telling every publication out there and all the media news of this subject, you need to be covering this, right? Because eyeballs is what we want. And there's another tranche coming. And that's going to generate, and this thing ultimately, you could see this thing accumulating 2, 3, 4, 5 billion views in the next month. Now, that's not the way it was 60, 50, 40, 30 years ago. We are in a totally different place. Disclosure is practically there. It's happening before our eyes. I say that. The lead up is happening before our eyes.
1: When are they going to come out, though, Stephen, and tell us the good stuff? That we've been reverse engineering. We've done this. We have alien bodies. We have all this. That's not coming out yet.
3: Well, my answer to that has not changed. What is coming out now and everything that's been leading up to this is not about getting information to you. Meaning, okay, look, you should see this and you should see that. It has nothing to do with that. It's more information, but there was 80 years of information already accumulated. This is a part of a process that's needed in order to get to the goal. And the goal is disclosure from the president.
1: And the documents they released were classified?
3: Supposedly they were declassified, been previously classified, but they have got tons of videos and documents that are classified. They sorted through them. They said that they looked through 10 million. I don't know. They sorted through it and they found a relatively safe collection. But all of this is about one thing, and that is setting up the situation for the president to disclose. That would be formal disclosure with a capital D. Once that confirmation comes from the president, then the process of getting all of those other things really gets underway. And yes, ultimately, we will learn it all. And there's, as we know, legislation in place to formalize that. There'll be more legislation. So all of this is a pre-disclosure run-up. Now, some people view it as this is the disclosure process. We're going to learn this and that and everything else. I'm going, not exactly. It is a political process. It includes a lot of various things, including a former president making an interesting, how would you say, maneuver. Rather brilliant, in my thought. If we got time, I'll quickly go into it.
1: Yeah, we've got a few minutes. Go ahead.
3: So the former president goes on a very significant talk show with Brian Taylor Cohen, who's brilliant. We've got a great talk show. Our great podcast, rather. Well, the way things are now, you can have a fantastic podcast with 2 or 3 million people watching, and you're there, and you know, in a room wearing a, you know, a t-shirt. It's amazing. Yeah, Walter Cronkite never wore a t-shirt. So he goes on that show, and he arranged to be asked a question. It wasn't an accident. When a former president or a president goes on a podcast, it's not like, yeah, ask me what you want, whatever, I'm open. No chance. They let you know what they want to talk about and what they don't want to talk about. If they want you to ask them a question, they'll tell you. I believe that's what has happened. Maybe I'm wrong. I'm willing to, you know, be rebuffed. So he arranges to be asked a question, are aliens real? Boom. And immediately comes back, yes, aliens are real. Wait a minute. That moment, he has violated a major protocol. Former presidents are not allowed to get into a huge issue that a current president, sitting president, isn't dealing with. You just don't go there. So he violated that protocol. So what he's supposed to do is back off right away, like a slip up. Well, I mean, of course, that the universe is vast. There's certainly other life out there, and that's right. He didn't do that. He doubled down. And then he says, but they're not buried or underneath Area 51. In other words, the aliens that are real are not under Area 51. All right. So he's brought Area 51 into it and then doubles down again and says, unless there's this huge conspiracy to keep it from the president. So he's now brought in the truth embargo. He does all that in about 30 seconds. And
1: that's it. How much of this do you think he really knows?
3: Barack Obama and every president, all the way back to Truman, including Barack Obama, has known that this is real. How much they knew may vary, right? But the idea that the president comes into office with the access and the clearances and everything else, but doesn't realize or know that, oh, yeah, actually we have some bodies or vehicles. No, every single one knew. He didn't deal with it. Clinton made an effort. Carter made an effort. That's about it. But he didn't deal with it. No president has ended this.
1: Nixon knew a lot, didn't he?
3: Again, he knew it. But how much he knew, we'll know. But so when Bracco did that, and then he lets it there. Okay, so he hadn't retracted it yet. He eventually retracted it the next day, saying, yeah, it's a big universe, they're probably real. But by then, what he wanted to happened. While he's on the airplane, Donald Trump learns about this. He gets a question on the Air Force One, and he makes an interesting response. He shouldn't do that. It's classified. He's breaking the law, something like that. I thought that was interesting. And then he closes with this enigmatic, but I may help him out. Okay. Oh, I noted that. And then before the plane landed, he'd already sent the order into Hegseth to classify a bunch of documents, and we're going to put them up on the web, which I think is exactly why Barack Obama did what he did. He maneuvered whatever the president to do that. He wanted to do that, which means that he wants finally this truth embargo to end. And good for him. So he's backed out. He backed down. He's solved the protocol problem. But now what he set in motion, one of a number of things, it's just slamming the truth embargo. I mean, the truth embargo is literally being ripped to shreds from many directions. And so I'm operating under a truth embargo ending at any time situation. If it happened tomorrow, I would not be surprised.
1: If it does end tomorrow, then what?
3: Well, say it ends at 5 o'clock. Within 20 minutes, I will have a 300 person a Zoom room open. All right, I have one. And I will send a link out to my whole list of whatever thousands and invite them to drop in. I'll keep it open for at least 24 hours. I will be here with some libations. And anybody wants to drop in and chat with me or chat with other people and just celebrate what has taken 80 years to achieve, that's what I'm going to be doing. What are
1: and
3: you going to be
1: and
3: doing?
1: And of course, no, I'm going to be having you back on the program.
3: Well, yeah, sure. But and I'll be happy to come, George. But you should celebrate too, my friend. You have moved the needle like so many else.
1: Well,
3: so many
1: we've others. Tried, but nobody's worked any harder than you, my friend. I mean, I remember the days way back, 23 years ago, when I started getting to know you. You kept talking about it's going to happen, I'm going to get it done, and you stuck to your guns.
3: It's going to get done, not I'm going to get it done, right? There are a huge volume of people, thousands and thousands of people, who have kept this issue going as an activist movement in every possible way. Massive research, documentaries, news, eventually podcasts, radio shows. And because we live in a country that's not a dictatorship, and you know, you don't get hunted down for challenging, we have the First Amendment, we have succeeded. But it's a lot of people behind this. And so I hope we all will celebrate, and I invite everybody to be humbled. Right. If you've been pushing it all these years and you knew we were right, be humble in your success.
1: Yes.
3: And being proven right. If you're somebody that was knocking it for decades but finally came around, hello, Michio Kaku, hello, Neil deGrasse Tyson, and jumped over to our side, I invite you to be humble about it. Okay. Recognize some other people that were involved in this. Humility is going to be a very important part of the end game here and going into the post-disclosure world. We must always remember that the issue we're involved in is so huge that we don't want to get too, how would you say, full of ourselves, pat ourselves on the back. We did this, we did that. But the issue is massive. It's going to change the world. And so let us all move into the post-disclosure world with humility and introspection.
1: Stephen, we're going to take a short break, but we will come back and chat more about disclosure on Coast to Coast AM.
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1: We're going to take your calls next hour with Stephen Bassett as we talk about disclosure, so make sure you're part of the program. 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
2: Yeah, they sure are. 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
7: Name Robert Diaguero. Now, you had a health challenge some time ago. You were describing it as even to the point of losing consciousness. Like you said, a lot of people heard of carnivore. They've read about it in Ty Bollinger's book, Cancer Step Outside the Box. Now, how did you take it? 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
8: Oh, the capsules.
7: Okay.
8: I started off taking it three times a day for the 6 days, but I'd say within the first week, week and a half, I noticed an amazing difference. 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I'm just, my mind is blown on this stuff.
7: Well, would your wife corroborate your story? Usually that she would say, oh, honey, you're exaggerating.
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7: Or no, you actually did recover that fast.
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1: And welcome back to Coast, George Norrie with you, along with Stephen Bassett, as we talk about disclosure. Stephen, what do you think the next batch of documents might show?
11: Well, it's interesting. There's a second show, a second thing going on that the general public really wasn't paying much attention to as this whole thing was playing out. And that is that over in the House, there is now clearly a UAP caucus, which is made up of very fearless members of the president's party. And they have become internationally well known, such as Tim Burchett, Anna Paulina Luna, a while back, Nancy Mace. And they absolutely will not let this thing go. And so when the files were slow in coming out, Anna Paulina Luna and Burchett were like going on television and making statements to the media. Where are they? Right. We want them. We want them now. Right. And then Tim Burchett was talking about things he has seen, which were really profound. And he wants those to come out because, you see, a lot of these individuals who have been part of these hearings have talked to and seen and been in skiffs. And they know a lot more than they can say right now. And so now they're pressing to get some of that out. And that gives you an idea how powerful this is going to get. So I think that likely the next batch is going to be a little juicier than this first one. I think the people that are doing the, how would you say, the selection process realize they're going to have to take it up a notch. And if they do, I don't think they'll bring out something mind-blowing, but they do, that site's going to go up to 2 billion. Views and so forth. And so there's this dynamic going on. And then the media is covering everything with massive coverage, articles pouring out faster than I can log them in and link them up. It's like trying to drink from a fire hose. So this is going to escalate very quickly. And I'll be frank, if there wasn't a very dangerous situation going on in the Gulf that literally has an aspect to it that feels like the run-up to a world war, I mean, it's really very, very dangerous. If we didn't have that, I think we'd already have disclosure. But that is the way it is. It's happening simultaneous with this. It's pretty much an accident. It's not deliberate. So we'll see how that goes. But in spite of that, an unbelievable situation, this issue keeps moving forward because now there are plenty of people in the media, in the Congress, and possibly even in the White House that realize that this needs to get done. And so, again, I see us as very, very close to disclosure. Obviously, I'm looking forward to the next batch and how the media covers it. And we'll see what happens.
1: At what point, though, do they start to tell us this is what we really know? They seem to be avoiding that.
11: Well, that first the president has to disclose. You see, George, the president is the commander-in-chief with the highest classification. He can demand anything. Right. So if he's in touch with somebody with a very high classification is working in some legacy program or whatever they're called these days, yeah. And the person says, you know, Mr. President, I'd love to chat with you, but I don't have a clearance. His answer will be, well, you don't have a job either. All right. So that's always been the case. The president's very powerful. And unless if the president doesn't step into this, then, of course, it stays where it is. That's now changing. But in order to really finally get the information we must get in an orderly way, we must have formal confirmation from the president. This directive, which was like a formal thing to bring some files out, is fine. But believe me, they have massive amounts of evidence behind that. And we're not going to get to that until we get formal confirmation. And the thing that I'm putting out with every interview I do, and I'm doing a lot of them. I just did a long interview with El Pais and also Al Jazeera that's going to go around the world. Oh, I keep coming to the same message. And this message is directed to the president, who typically often is living just two blocks from my office, right? And that is this. The more of this that happens, as you take these actions and these things come out, the greater the possibility another head of state will look at this and go, well, this is pretty much there. And I've got a pretty good country, got a fine military. I could do this. And another head of state might cut in front and do it and be the head of state that ends the truth embargo, in which case our president would have to follow second and confirm it. And pretty much all the juice of the legacy goes out the door. And so what the president is doing, I think, needs to be reversed. He is bringing things out, and that's great, and people are praising him for that. But what he should be doing is making some very tough phone calls into the Pentagon, talk to a few people, and let them know, I want this confirmation and that confirmation, right? And having gotten that, come forward, hold a press conference, end the truth embargo, mm-hmm. be the disclosure president, and then the other stuff that comes out just confirms what the president has said. And in this case, he's leading. Right now, he's following, and he needs to change that. I hope somebody is close to him will make that advice. You do not want to be second on this issue. You're doing some wonderful things, but you may be setting up another head of state to get one of the greatest legacies any ruler of any country has ever had. So that's my message. If I get invited to lunch over there, I'll probably pass it on.
1: What do you think of the Roswell case, and have they disclosed any of that?
11: No, not the recent stuff. The Roswell case is the beginning of it all, in a sense. It's rock solid. When I was just asked the other day, what's the one, by I think the Al Jazeera reporter, what's the one book, if you were going to have me read, it would be Witness to Roswell. Either the first edition or the enhanced edition by Schmidt and Carey. That book, if you read it with an unbiased mind, locks it down. Roswell happened. There was a vehicle. There were bodies. And that was the beginning, really the beginning. There may have been something before that, but over. That's the beginning of the 80-year truth embargo. And so, yeah, we would love to have confirmation of that. Though, my God, there's so much out there already. We kind of know what happened. But it would be kind of nice if that gets confirmed. But that's minor compared to what the government ultimately is going to bring out. Understand, the disclosure event is nothing more than a confirmation statement from the president. What comes out in the year or two after that is going to change the world in ways that we think might just help us get out of this mess we've created for ourselves. And that's the post-disclosure era, which is why I'm doing what I'm doing. I knew there were ETs here when I was 20 years old, so I'm not doing all this so people say, yeah, ETs are here. No, I'm doing it because we have to get in the post-disclosure world, and we can't get there too soon because we have pretty much pushed everything to the limit, and we're really vulnerable as a civilization. We're facing the possibility of nuclear war at any time. I can read you an article just from today. Yeah. It didn't scare the hell out of most people. So we have to change. We have to change how we think, how we go about foreign affairs and diplomacy, and start looking at treaties and so forth to get us out of this mess. And that's going to require a different point of view. And this will be the biggest change in viewpoint as far as I can tell, in human history. And it's right there. It's right there before us. And we may live to see it play out, and hopefully it'll work for us. But without this change of view, if we just keep the status quo, a nuclear war is inevitable and soon. And that's not going to work well for anybody.
1: No. How do they explain the obvious deception over the years?
11: If disclosure happens, those questions will come hard and fast, and the answer will be pretty basic. This was a national security matter beginning right in the 40s. We were at the beginning of the nuclear arms race, the nuclear age. We had a very powerful enemy in the Soviet Union, and we could not confirm to ourselves that this incredible change that would take place if this announcement went out would not create a situation we can't predict that could trigger a nuclear war. So let's err on the safe side and just keep it under wraps. And then every year that went by since Roswell, the nuclear arms race got worse and worse and worse and worse. And we're still in a nuclear arms race. And so in all those years, anybody that raised their hand over the Pentagon and would say, you know, I think it's time to tell these people, no, we got some vehicles and some bodies and some interesting tech. And everybody else in the room is looking at them. Are you out of your mind? I get it. I mean, this was serious business. It's still serious business. We take the nuclear arms race now almost for granted. That is a huge mistake. I've been, you know, living under that mutual assured destruction my entire life. And unless you're older than 80 or 81, you have spent your entire life under the mutual assured destruction. And so far, we've gotten away with it, but not much longer. And so this is really the issue. And that is why the shutting down of nuclear weapons by craft hovering over our bases, both here in the Soviet Union, is the most important thing we know about ET activity here. There's a lot of things we know, but nothing's more important than that. Why did they do that? We turned them back on. They did it again. What is the reason? I think a lot of people lean toward that was a message. That was a warning. Well, why would they bother to do that? Why would they bother to warn us? I'd like to know. And I don't think we're going to get that answer until we have formal disclosure. And then we start, you know, getting this information out to the world. And then open contact could take place. There are a lot of contactees will happen to tell you that closed, you know, private contact is happening. But open contact where they're engaging basically the nations could happen soon. And then we might just have some sort of dialogue in which the matter of our future gets discussed. But, you know, it's nothing unusual about this. We're like a junkie addicted to war, and we need help. Yeah. We need therapy. We need talk therapy with somebody to talk us out of our situation because we just can't stop it. Go ahead.
1: When the president announced he was going to disclose some of these documents, how did you feel?
11: Well, first of all, I immediately thought about Barack Obama. I know a lot about his involvement in history and the people he's worked with and so forth. And he stayed away from it. And yet he was connected to people that knew plenty. And I immediately thought about that. And I said, Barack, you rascal, you. What a great maneuver. And again, my first reaction was not, oh, I'm going to see something amazing. Believe me, I knew I wasn't. Right. But I understood immediately what that was going to do, what it was going to trigger. It was going to give even more juice to the UAP caucus in the House. It was going to help get more witnesses come forward. That meant more hearings. It's going to be huge media coverage. All of this is putting enormous pressure on the truth embargo. And I know they're kind of hanging in there as long as they can, but surely by now they know it's pretty much over. And the question is, okay, if you're going to give this up and finally start doing what you need to do that will certainly allow the president to disclose and then cooperate afterwards, it probably is time to start. It won't be as bad as they think. The people

0: But in a few years, it will take a number of years, and we will get it all. And that means the tech and all that it could bring, and much more, including a worldview change unprecedented. I really feel strongly about that. And again, I've never been in a situation like this in these 30 years. There's no barrier to disclosure by the president or other heads of state. There's just none. They could walk out tomorrow and do it, and it would go just fine. And given that, I'm ready to party.
1: What would our late friend Edgar Mitchell be saying right now, the Apollo 14 astronaut?
0: Edgar Mitchell was saying things years ago, including at some of my conferences, that some witnesses are saying now, Burchett is saying now, but we weren't there yet, and so it was landed on deaf ears. Though it put a, created a place in history for him. An astronaut saying that we're not alone, that wasn't enough. There's been a couple of astronauts that have said that wasn't enough. There's been many very important people, but we weren't there yet. The activist movement needed to continue and continue and continue until after some of these great heroes were gone, until finally we got this to a place where we were going to actually get the truth. And it's taken this long, 80 years. 97 will be the 80th anniversary of Roswell, so kind of a convenient time to end this embargo, but we don't have the luxury of waiting until 97. Again, we are dancing on the edge of the volcano right now. We need something to change our way of thinking, something profound and dramatic, and we need it now, right? Let's don't wait till we work everything out in the Gulf or in the Ukraine, right? And all of that. No, let's get this done now. So I want it done in 86. Now, there's been these rumors that the president is going to make a big speech on July the 4th. All right. I like that. It's a nice play. I think it's probably just a rumor. I don't know if there's much substance, but it's interesting that it's out there and it generates a lot of interest. But to be honest with you, if I was advising the president, I would say you don't want to take the risk of waiting until July the 4th, or you just might find yourself coming in second. There have been a number of nations that you have not been kind to, a number of heads of state that you kind of ruffled their feathers, heads of state that have armies and intelligence services like we do. And one of those could step in next week and announce the extraterrestrial presence, probably show some evidence that they have, and that would be it. And our president would have to follow and say, yeah, that's true too. And that's not something he wants to face. And so I'll keep saying this message until I'm blue in the face. Our president has a limited amount of time to take this legacy for the United States and this truth embargo. And if he's a little worried about that, don't, because other heads of state will follow within days, right? They're not going to just sit back and go, oh, I had no idea. I can't believe it. You mean that there's ETs here? No, they're going to follow right away. And that's what I'm hoping to happen as soon as possible.
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5: A quieter weather pattern takes shape across much of the western U.S. today, with sunny and mild conditions from California into the desert southwest. Across the east and southeast, a departing spring storm system continues bringing scattered thunderstorms and periods of heavy rain to some areas through the afternoon. Gusty winds may accompany stronger storms before conditions gradually improve later in the day. Temperatures will show a wide range nationwide. Portland reaches the upper 60s. St. Louis climbs near 76 and Boston tops out around 69. In the south, Charlotte warms into the mid 80s, Dallas reaches the low 90s, and Miami climbs into the upper 80s with muggy air remaining in place through this evening. Alaska stays chilly with scattered snow showers, while Hawaii remains warm and breezy with highs in the low to mid 80s, along with occasional showers and steady trade winds. That's your national forecast. I'm Chris Powers.
3: 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Guaranteed human. From ABC News, I'm Dave Packer. Growing controversy over President Trump's $1.8 billion fund of taxpayer money that could give payouts to political allies who claim they were targeted by the Justice Department under President Biden. Sources who were there say a number of Republicans attending a Capitol Hill meeting today with the acting attorney general say the fund could cost them the Senate majority. Democratic Congressman James Walkinshaw of Virginia on who those Republicans are.
6: Seems to be more folks who lost their primaries recently or aren't running for re-election, but I'm glad to have some Republicans joining us in rejecting this just outrageously, brazenly corrupt move here by the Trump administration and Trump's own Department of Justice.
3: Firefighters continue to battle the Sandy Fire burning through Southern California. ABC Sid Garcia in Simi Valley.
7: Luke Ciampa was busy cleaning up his Simi Valley home from the Sandy Fire that burned all around his neighborhood this week.
8: When you have to leave something that, you know, you don't know what to take and everything, it doesn't matter anymore. You just get yourself and your wife and, you know, maybe a couple of pictures, and that's it. The rest of it, you know, it's replaceable, you know.
7: Sandy Fire is 30% contained, but Terry County Fire telling us evacuation orders are in effect for 19,000 residents.
3: Why did they lose in 2024? Leaders in the Democratic Party released the findings of a presidential election autopsy. ABC political director Avery Harper.
9: The Democratic Party needed to invest more in reaching out to Latino voters year-round, to working class voters, to more rural voters, and that it needed to invest in a media strategy that really reaches voters where they are, not just through traditional means like television ads.
3: A United Airlines flight traveling from New York.
9: Traditional means like television ads.
3: A United Airlines flight traveling from New York to Guatemala diverted to Dulles Airport in Virginia earlier this evening after a passenger tried to open the door mid-flight and then assaulted another passenger. 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
11: The proposed budget for Fayette County Public Schools is set for a vote Wednesday, with the adoption date set for next Saturday, but the community wants answers into said funding. It's an $880 million budget proposal that includes money for State Auditor Allison Ball's investigation, plus legal expenses. Leaders inquired about getting metal detectors in all FCPS middle schools, but Superintendent Dr. Demetrius Liggins said the budgets haven't reached that point to accomplish the promise made in 2018. One of the three men charged in Amber Spradlin's death wants out of house arrest. Michael McKinney II, who's been on house arrest for under 2 years now, argued that no new charges were added to his record. He also wants the random drug tests to stop, leaning on a perfect record of not failing them. The trial for the three suspects is not slated to begin until January 2027.

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9: WKYT First Alert Weather Day on this Friday. We got rounds of rain and thunderstorms rumbling back in to kick off that Memorial Day weekend. Chances there for severe thunderstorms this afternoon and evening. Heavy rain's a good possibility as well. Scattered storms on Saturday as we go into the afternoon. You may dry out for a while, 75 to 80. More in the way of rounds of thunderstorms for your Sunday and Memorial Day. From the WKYT First Alert Weather Center, I'm meteorologist Chris Bailey.
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1: 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We're going to come back and take calls with him in a moment on Coast to Coast AM. 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

0: And welcome back, George Norrie, along with Stephen Bassett and your calls this hour with him. Stephen, were you ecstatic when they released the first batch?
1: Again, George, I was, I guess you could say, very pleased that the president had made that decision because I knew how important that was. I had no expectations on the batch. I was ecstatic when the Age of Disclosure dropped, a major documentary championed by and funded by a gentleman who's been working on A-list projects in Hollywood. This was a powerful documentary. I was ecstatic about that, for sure. And again, we've had one thing after another happening in the last two or three months. And the next 30 days is going to be something else. Okay, here's what's going to happen the next 30 days. Starting on the 28th to the June 1, you got contact in the desert. 65 plus speakers. We're going to have...
0: I'll be there. You'll be there.
1: Yeah, but we're going to have Dr. Davis. We're going to have Abby Loeb. We're going to have Whitley Strieber. We're going to have Jacques Vallée. It's just an extraordinary conference. Amazing group of speakers. Powerful stuff. That's happening. I think, if I'm not mistaken, Ron James is going to be doing an advanced showing of his new documentary, Accidental Truth, next. Mm-hmm. And it's going to go on multiple platforms. And then that ends on the 1st. On the 12th, a major movie drops. And, of course, we're talking about Disclosure Day. Thank you very much, Stephen, for that title. And Disclosure, and Steven Spielberg has been doing a lot of interviews, topping up here and there and being very, very, you know, interesting and clever and making very interesting statements. And my assessment is that this movie is going to be bigger than we think. I mean, it's going to do $2 billion, but I think Steven Spielberg has been hinting in several interviews carefully that he knows there's an ET presence. I've always said he knows. There's just no way you can be that huge, that big, and not know. And this movie is not just going to be just another movie. I think he's trying to make history here. That's going to drop on the 12th.
0: His timing is perfect, isn't it?
1: Oh, it's absolutely perfect. And then possibly before certainly before the movie drops, Disclosure Day, we're going to have that second tranche of files. They're going to drop on war.gov UFO, pick up another billion views. I mean, this is all going to happen between now and the 12th. I don't know what's going on in the Gulf, but or in the, you know, in the Iran situation, it's bad. Things go well, but to be honest with you, it's not going to detract from this. This is that big, and it should be that big. So yeah, I'm excited about this. I'm excited about this accumulation of events and so forth. That is exactly what we need to finally end this embargo, right? And so I'm inviting people to go to these conferences, watch the films, support this work right now. To support the organizations that are leading, like New Paradigm Institute, which has got a huge movement of Citizens for Disclosure that's going to soon have chapters in every single state. You've got new organizations, SCU, Disclosure Fund, I think Disclosure Foundation, and Soul Foundation. All these most of them are nonprofits formed not too long ago. To help drive this process forward. But almost every one of them, including Paradigm Research Group, is now already positioning for the post-disclosure world. And that's when the real work begins. That's when the fun really begins. And we're going to be in the post-disclosure world forever, right? The pre-disclosure world should end soon, 80 years. The post-disclosure world lasts until the end of time. And these organizations are already setting themselves up, so they're going to be able to influence the post-disclosure world. In other words, to what extent is the general population, citizens of nations, going to play a role in how we reshape the world post-disclosure, as opposed to simply letting the ruling class and those in power shape it to their liking, right? And make it what they want, not what we want. We must take advantage of this paradigm shift. We may never get another one like it. And so that's what gets me excited, George.
0: How much time went by from when the president announced he was going to release the files to when they were released?
1: I think it was about 2 weeks.
0: That's not bad.
1: And Burchett and Luna were on it right away. Where is it? We want this. more importantly, they were saying, look, I've seen stuff that's really fantastic, and I want that out. And they're actually doing that. They're lobbying to get certain things released that they have already seen that they know would really get our attention. And that's fine, right? They can bring out something that's really profound. That's still not disclosure, but it doesn't help, it doesn't hurt. We used to be in an era for most of the last 80 years where there are two kinds of evidence. It was a film or a video that was just a little shaky, a little fuzzy. It looked interesting, but it wasn't conclusive. And people say, look, you can't make anything out of that. Or something that was really sharp and clear, in which case the response is, well, that's fake. Right? If it's fuzzy, we don't know. And if it's clear, it's fake. We're past that now. And so if they come out with something super sharp, that's going to be profound. Now, it's up to Hegseth, but it's also up to President Trump. If he were to send the word back through Hegseth, okay, that Hegseth, that was actually interesting, but you can do better than that, guys. So I want to see something's going to get people's attention. Whatever. There's multiple dynamics in play here from multiple directions. It's exactly what you need to end something as entrenched and powerful as the truth embargo, which is why I'm extremely optimistic that we could get this in any time. And that's pretty much where it's at. I'm going to do what I can. What I'm going to do is do as many interviews as possible so that I keep getting a message out, try to get the message to the White House that way. That, to get back to what I said earlier, it's as simple as this. The president, he's going to be first or he's going to be second, and he's running out of time.
0: Well, he's only got a couple more years in office. Is somebody going to pick up the slack when he's gone?
1: If we haven't had disclosure by 2028, George, I will be very unhappy and disappointed.
0: Yes, you will.
1: Yeah, because, again, I can't think that way. It's not a matter of picking up the slack. It's about, and I invite all the, the major companies and industries and the major nonprofits and those who aspire to political, positions and so forth, to already start thinking about how would I conduct my affairs in a post-disclosure world. That's what people should be doing. What would I do differently? And so forth. How can I take advantage of it? How can I make money? Nothing wrong with that, right? Or if you're an activist, how can I use this incredible shift to maybe get things in places that they currently can't seem to go? You don't get a paradigm shift like this very often. And like, never. This will be the biggest of all time. Now, we just happen to be here for it. So it's easy to not grasp that, meaning, something's going to happen. What's a big deal about it? Well, it is a big deal. And we're alive. Four generations are alive right now that are going to experience this out of the 10,000 generations that have existed since Homo sapiens sapiens finally, climbed out of the woods. And so here we are. It's an incredible piece of luck, as far as I'm concerned, right? There's a lot of bad things going on right now, too, but we're here for the biggest show ever. And then, what do we do with it? And so that's why I encourage people to think now, what do I do post-disclosure? And stop worrying so much about, is it going to happen or not happen? It will happen, right? And then we have to decide what to do with it.
0: Let's go to the phones. Jimmy in Raleigh, North Carolina gets us started. Jimmy, welcome to the program.
2: George. Thank you, George. Thank you, Stephen. Thanks to everyone's efforts for the disclosure, I guess. Now everyone can openly talk about this subject without being fear of being ridiculed or losing their jobs. I have two questions. First one is multiple people have said 2026 is the year of UFO disclosure, preparing us for alien contact in 2027. What do you think about 2027 open contact?
1: I think these kinds of statements are appropriate. I mean, it's not, they're just pulling them out of thin air. Based on what's going on, disclosure in 2026 is, I think, very appropriate. And as I've said countless times, based upon my understanding of that extraterrestrial activities and agenda, open contact follows, and it could easily be in 2027 or 2028. It's just we just need enough time post disclosure to adjust. right, for it to kind of sink in and governments kind of decide what they're going to do. At that point, open contact is hardly going to be shocking. And I think this is where this has always been heading. And so I consider that a logical extension of what we know, and not so much like a prediction that, you know, you saw in a, you know, tea leaves or something. So I feel good about that. And there are other dates being predicted and so forth. That's fine. But 2026, 2028, I think these are this 2 year period is when the most intense part of what we're expecting is going to happen.
0: What's your second question, Jimmy?
2: Okay, second question is that before that, I think most important is to have U.S. government tell everyone, including the military and the black ops, to chill out and not freak out and start shooting at the ETs or UAP, UAVs when they show up. And if that happens, I think open contact is going to be the source of information we want to deal with. So don't sweat the small potatoes about what they have in the UFO files to be released. Those are just the old information anyway. And what do you think, looking forward, we should do after open contact? And as I say, don't worry about the pushing for the top secret military files.
1: Yeah, look, disclosure is going to happen in a responsible way, particularly if the rest of the legislation is passed. The people running the program have ample time to decide how they're going to conduct their affairs. As I said, I think it's not going to be as bad as some of them think. And there's a responsible way to go about this. As far as shooting an ET, so I would strongly advise them not to do that. And I think they know that, right? So again, you want to be optimistic. Could something really go wrong? Yeah, right? There's no guarantees. I'm sure something really is going to go wrong if we don't get disclosure, for sure. So I'm willing to take that chance. Let's get that out of the way, see what happens.
0: But Stephen, before these files were released, we had several congressional hearings. What was the impetus for that? Who started those?
1: Those hearings were the outcome of 70 years of effort to constantly put this issue before the people, pressure the government, the media, do citizen science. It took 70 years to finally break through. But as I've said countless times, at some point, something was going to break, right? Like the dam is going to crack somewhere. And the first real crack that really set things in motion was the articles in the New York Times just following the emergence of the To the Stars Academy and the 10 members who were all former military intel people that had worked in high-level positions. So that all happened between October of 2017 and December of 2017. That started the whole thing. Once those articles hit the New York Times and those stories came out, and the individuals, particularly Elizondo, Mellon, Gary Nolan, and so forth, once that started, we were in the home stretch. And by and large, everything that happened after that was moving forward. Some of it was behind the scenes. Eventually, it led to things happening out in the open. And that is what ultimately led to members of Congress finally stepping into this. And the reason they did is because they had meetings with people that were brought to them and all the normal things you would expect if you're trying to have a major policy change, like it was just a normal thing, except to happen to involve this issue. And so everything you've seen is normal. It's the stuff you expect to happen with a major issue. The only thing that makes it odd is it happens to do with UAPs. So what's going on right now is the government, the media, even the White House are treating the reality of UAPs and extraterrestrials, as I prefer to call them, as just another issue that needs to be addressed by the state and by the representatives of the people, which is what we've always wanted. And if they continue in that path, then we're going to resolve at least, you know, a major aspect of this very soon.
0: Whatever happened to Tom DeLonge from Blink 182?
1: Tom was critical in launching the To the Stars Academy. They gave it a good run. It didn't quite go, I think, where they would have liked, but you know, they were in unknown territory. It still exists as To the Stars. It's still an entertainment thing. He stepped back into his music and is not out in front of this much. Others are, of course. We know who they are. His place in history is assured. And there were things that happened leading up to the election year, 2016, including the introduction of McCaslin to Podesta that we only found out about because of the WikiLeaks. And you can actually go see those emails, the WikiLeaks emails. You go to the Podesta WikiLeaks, you go to that page, just search for it, and you can put those search terms in, UFO, UAP, McCaslin, and you can see this. He was part of that. His place in history on this issue is assured. But I think he also likes making music. Occasionally turns up. But I fully understand what he did. And the fact that he was a rock star with a high school education is secondary to the fact that he's a very clever, bright guy who really committed himself to this issue, going all the way back to the early 90s, ended up being a major factor almost 17 years later with the To the Stars Academy.
0: Let's go to Mary in Denver. Take it away. Hi, Mary.
3: Hi, George. Hi, Stephen.
1: Hello.
3: Hi. I'm calling to say that I did see a flying saucer a few years ago on a sunny afternoon in Littleton on Coal Mine Road. And I was heading east, and I saw the flying saucer, maybe 300 feet above the tree line, and it was going north towards Columbine High School. I seemed to be communicating with them, and I was trying to see if they had a windshield to see where they were going, and they didn't seem to be, and it was bronze and small, and they seemed to be saying, there's two of us, and we're just on a joyride, and we, that's basically it.
1: Congratulations.
3: And thank you. Thank you for all
1: you and doing. Millions of others have had sightings like that. The windshield is interesting. I've heard things like that reported. You wonder if there are any stickers on it, but you've had a sighting, and that's great. So welcome to the party, and get ready because you're going to probably see some more things pretty soon.
0: What's the greatest story you ever heard, Stephen?
1: Oh, boy. It's interesting.
0: I like the Lonnie Zamora one, the police officer from Socorro, New Mexico.
1: That's a great story. You know, I think, you know, I didn't see it, but from an activist point of view, Roswell is the preeminent story. It was the beginning, and Don Schmidt, Carey, and Friedman and others just spent a huge amount of effort and time chronicling it. Hundreds of witnesses interviewed. And so it is the, you know, the story. And Jesse Marcel's son, Jesse Marcel's grandson, is still here. Jesse Marcel, the son, testified at my citizen hearing on disclosure, which is so proud of that. But for me, that is the, that's the beginning. It's been written up in books. It's been in movies, because it's really, really important. Now, history will be very attentive to that effect.
0: We're going to come back and take final calls with Stephen Bassett in just a moment on Coast to Coast AM.
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1: And welcome back. Our final segment with Stephen Vassett as we talk about UFO disclosure. And let's go to the phones. Let's go to Cornelius in Louisiana to get us started. Hello there, Corny.
9: Hey there, George and Stephen. I was just telling our lovely call screener, Gina, boy, she is something else, George. And I got to tell you something. Barry loved Go Beckley Tefley, and Martha's listening, and he loved UFOs and stuff, too. I wish he would be around to hear this. I wish Stanton Freeman had made it, and, of course, Nick Pope. Look, I don't know, Stephen. You got a biblical name, and I do, too. And I look at the Bible, and I see the angels as aliens, or the UFOs that they saw. Ezekiel saw a wheel within a wheel. The Israelites, when they escaped from the Egyptians, they saw a cloud by day and a fire by night, which I think was a mothership type. And then Jacob saw angels going up and down a ladder. And, George, I love you for this, and I'm going to ask my question after I tell you this, George. You always say to serve man from the twilight zone. So, Stephen, you say that you think, I think from what I'm hearing, that you think these things are good because they shut off our nukes and stuff. But I think they're demonic like Dr. David Jacobs. So do you see them as being evil ETs or anything? God bless you, George, and God bless America.
1: All right, Courtney, go ahead, Stephen.
10: Now, let's have disclosure. Let's get everything out as much as we can and find out, right? That's how you advance forward. That's how science works. Let's have disclosure and let's find out. And it is what it is. I'm optimistic about that. But I would prefer to know and move forward rather than speculate for the rest of my life, because the government doesn't think I can handle the truth. So we shall see.
1: Well, what got you interested in the subject years ago, Stephen?
10: I'd always been interested, George, but I didn't really do anything about it. I was thinking about maybe having a science career and so forth, but I got sidetracked in the 60s. It was crazy times. And many years later, I made a decision that I needed to do something. And ultimately, I think I was tired of striving, right, for that life, you know, the American life, and wanting all the time, and decided I wanted to serve. And so I ended up basically, that's what I do, is I serve as a nonprofit. I always was operating as a nonprofit, but now I am a nonprofit. And just serve, trying to help get the truth and what have you. And it's made life a lot easier for me. I couldn't have gotten through the last 30 years if I was still trying to, right, get it together, right, get that, you know, that house here, have the car, all that stuff. Just wasn't for me. I needed to serve. And since I didn't really have attachments, family, things like that, I was in a position to do that. So once I jumped in 96, and I was locked in, still here, quite happy about that. And let's face it, I mean, how many times would someone have an opportunity to be involved in something of this magnitude? You can't have everything in life, but certainly being able to be involved in something like this, and I sort of sensed that was going to happen. And so, yeah, I had to do it. But I was always anti-war. I mean, I was affected deeply by the Vietnam War.
1: Yeah.
10: Deeply. It was in D.C. for most of that. And the whole nuclear thing. And overall, I felt I had an opportunity to maybe impact that, because we're not really making much progress. And so what can you do? Well, it turns out that the ET issue may be so profound that it could, in fact, impact that. And an opportunity to participate was welcome, and I'm very, very grateful for that.
1: Let's go to Tim in Alberta, Canada. Welcome to the program, Tim.
11: Hey, George, Stephen. I agree with you, Stephen, 100%. I heard you when you first came on with Art Bell 25 years ago, pretty close to that. But I think there's a wild card here that's going to might be played. But I agree with the Roswell thing. I said before about Roswell is they should just open all the files on Roswell because it tells the whole story from the farmer, the crash, the bodies, the cover-up because it was a nuke base at Roswell. You know, Mac Brazel saying the radio operator, well, I know one thing for sure, they're not green, right? But the wild card, I think President Putin, and, you know, they had these fake bases where they shot down some of these UAPs, UFOs, years ago. It wasn't Putin. It was before him. It was probably one of the presidents before.
1: Gorbachev. But,
11: Gorbachev. I think, History Channel, that's right, George. History Channel did, they've got a little documentary on that, what Russia was pulling off. But I think Putin will probably use this to his advantage. I mean, it'd be crazy if he didn't. We know he listens to this program because of the time change and the demographics guy pointed out how Russia was losing its population due to the age difference in the war and all this mixed together. And Putin, within 48 hours, came on and said about the demographics of Russia and we need to make more babies. But, you know, he could take away Trump's thunder. And I hope Barron's listened to this because, like you say, are absolutely correct. The clock is ticking on this, and this is going to happen real soon. And like Spielberg knows, he's talking a lot now, too. So your comments.
10: Well, if I'm the president, it's Putin and Xi that I would be most concerned about and the most logical ones to cut in line. Their reasons are very different than our allies. Our allies have their reasons for deferring to us. That they have different reasons. And again, I wouldn't want to be the president that had to follow this paradigm shift triggered by the announcement from Putin or Xi and have to come forward and say, well, you know, that's true. I just checked and yeah, we got the bodies. I didn't know. Whatever. You don't want that. But if it happens, it happens. Long term, it doesn't matter. We have to get to the post-disclosure world. We can't get there soon enough. And ultimately, it doesn't matter who goes first. Short term, it does, right? But it's also the case that the United States has been a major factor in this, and we have a chance to lead on this. I am an American citizen. I tend to lean toward that. So I'm happy to see our president be first in this. And I don't feel awkward about that, but be clear, in terms of the long-term future of civilization, it doesn't matter. Now, if a particular head of state does this and then tries to use it for God knows what bizarre purposes, well, that would be unfortunate. Let's hope that doesn't happen. I'd like to think that our president would be less likely to try to play some sinister game with this extraordinary paradigm shift. But again, just as you say, there's lots of wild cards. All you can do is decide what's the best path and take that path and hope for the best. And we shall see. And I think we shall see pretty soon.
1: East of the Rockies, Michael's with us in Boston. Hi, Michael.
12: George, love you like a brother.
1: Thank you, sir.
12: Yes, and Steve, just a question now. When I was a kid, my parents, they had a cottage up on by Hampton, Northampton Beach, and right on the ocean. And not far away was that Teese Air Force Base. And my father would take us down the beach at night. We'd watch the fighters would go off with the flames coming out, and it'd make the sonic boom, and there was B-52s and everything else. And there was always reports. Of course, this was years ago, about UFOs around the Teese Air Force Base. Now, do you have any knowledge of, like, these reports being around Air Force bases?
10: That's come up many times. It's in the research, sure. Remember, and this is one of the most important things to keep in mind, the modern era of the UFO presence, or ET presence, I think there was ancient presence, but that faded off for a long time, and then suddenly they reappeared en masse, was triggered by the bombs. Clearly the bombs dropped in Japan. And so there is that connection alone, plus the shutting down of the nukes. To me, that is the most important political, circumstantial issue. And it's tied to that. And so the fact that they have focused on military places and nuclear sites and so forth, both here in the Soviet Union and God knows where else, doesn't surprise me either. So there is a picture here that's not that hard to figure out. But do I know all about the details and the research? No, I'm an activist, not a researcher. There'll be research books by the dozens. Probably Richard Dolan will write most of them. By the way, he's about to come out with a seminal work on UFOs. I mean,
1: he's on our show next week.
10: Yeah, and UFOs is a whole other matter. And Gallaudet is all over this, and he's going to be speaking at the citizen hearing on disclosure. I'm sorry, not that. He's going to be speaking at the Contact of the Desert. Sorry. Again, it's all happening. I mean, this is really happening right now. It's huge. I'm not having to work hard at all in order to make things happen. The president is going to do it for me. I'm just happy to be around still for it to take place. So it's time to start getting the hard truths and information and then deciding what to do about that. Than speculating endlessly about maybe this and maybe that. We have been speculating for 80 years. That's enough. And it should never have been that long. But these were unusual. There's an unusual 80 years. Let's face it. It's been something else. So I'm optimistic, and we'll see what we're facing. But we will all face it together. Because as John Podesta said once a long time ago,

0: If he would come out with full disclosure, he would be remembered more than any other president, not only in the past, but in the future as well.
1: All right, I pretty much agree. It would be one of the greatest legacies any leader of any nation or empire ever. Let's face it, he has this opportunity because it looks as if he's going to be the last president standing when the music stops to get the last chair. And so this is somewhat a matter of luck. So, fine. We need to do this. And he is able to do this. This is a nonpartisan issue, as nonpartisan as it gets. And so I hope that he does this.
2: And let's get Mark's question.
1: Him a great legacy. Fine. He will have earned it.
2: Go ahead, Mark, with your question.
0: Yes, sir. When the astronauts first landed on the moon and when they returned their first television interview, it's something they should have been really elated about. And all three of them had the most disgusted look and most sad faces. What do you think happened that they would not let them tell?
1: Don't know. Another speculation. I think post-disclosure we'll find out. But I remember talking to Edgar Mitchell about that. And he told me something that was pretty obvious, that the astronauts who served NASA owed an incredible debt to NASA. NASA gave them the chance to go into space, even to the moon. And so the idea that if they saw something extraordinary, they were going to run to the media and tell them, no, no. So they kept very faithful for decades. So they whatever they saw, they kept to themselves. I'd like to know what they saw later on, and I won't hold it against them. Now, eventually, astronauts started talking about this. Gordon Cooper basically said, yeah, I saw a vehicle and an E.T. got out of it.
2: He had photographs. Cooper had photographs they took from him, right?
1: Yeah, the film, which apparently is still around. And somebody recently, was it Elizondo? Somebody said, I've seen it. We're going to see that film eventually. And then you had Edgar Mitchell, of course, talk about it. But they weren't going to push it too hard because, again, their loyalty with NASA was pretty strong. NASA has had to suffer under this embargo all these years. NASA explores space. It sees a lot of things, takes a zillion photos, but there was no way that it was going to engage this issue. It wasn't going to be allowed to by the Department of Defense. By law, it couldn't do it. And so they've been contained. Explore space, do incredible things, but don't mention anything that is ET related. If we can get disclosure, NASA will be able to be unleashed. And it well, might
2: you
1: really
2: keep doing what you're doing, Stephen. Keep doing what you're doing. And I'll see you at Contact in the Desert next weekend. For Dan Galante, Gina Salvati, Tom Danheiser, Sue Trikas, Lex Lonehood, Sean Adesor, Alec Fernandez, Stephanie Smith, Tim Banal, George Knapp, Richard Serrett, and Rich Vera, I'm George Norrie, somewhere out there on Coast to Coast AM. We'll see you on our next edition. Until then, be safe, everyone.

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27: Friday, May 22nd, 2026. I'm Aisha Hasni. Memorial Day weekend is here. What issues are weighing the most on the mind of voters as they hit the road and head into the summer season? It's going to be a busy one.
28: Voters don't get a rebate check. You know, that's money that's gone out of their pocket for what they've spent on higher gas prices, higher costs at the grocery store.
29: I'm
0: friend Jessica Rosenthal, a federal grand jury's indicted the former president of Cuba for decades-old murders of Americans, while the Trump administration negotiates with the leaders of what they call a failed state. The president says he does not see this as an escalation.
1: Is there anybody that we're talking to who's willing to say, as part of this negotiation, like, okay, we'll send Raul Castro over to the U.S.? I don't know. It seems like a very heavy lift. What we're hearing out of Cuba is they're, you know, responding with, no way, we're not going to do that.
0: We speak with Fox News Sunday anchor Shannon Bree.
2: And I'm David Marcus. I've got the final word on the Fox News Rundown.
27: This weekend marks the unofficial start to summer, usually a time when Americans aren't so focused on politics, right? That's usually how it goes. But with the Iran conflict going on for nearly 3 months now and gas prices remaining high at the start of the very busy driving season here, the White House and lawmakers, especially Republicans, trying to keep their seats after this fall's upcoming midterm elections, are starting to feel the pressure. New Fox polling finds that 60% of registered voters oppose U.S. military action in Iran. That's up by 5% from April. And I asked Vice President J.D. Vance earlier this week if an end to the conflict was near.
3: What is it about the Iranian side that you personally have seen where you believe that they are negotiating with us in good faith?
4: Well, first of all, I'd say it's a very complicated country. The fact that maybe the Iranians aren't themselves quite clear in what direction they want to go to.
3: Do you personally believe that the Iranians will come to a deal?
4: The honest answer is, how could I possibly know, right? And you negotiate with people, and sometimes you feel like you're making progress, and sometimes you feel like you're not making progress. What I think is that the Iranians want to make a deal.
27: Meanwhile, 58% of voters say the cost of living is the top issue facing the country right now. That's an 8% jump from February when the conflict began. So, how do these polls bode for Republicans in the upcoming midterms?
5: They're increasingly nervous, and they're nervous for the same things that we all see, not just the polling.
27: Doug High is a Republican strategist and a former communications director for the RNC.
5: Memorial Day weekend. What is Memorial Day weekend for a lot of families and a lot of people? It's filling up your gas tank, driving to the beach, driving to the lake, and then going to the grocery store and getting all those things you need for the big cookout and so forth. And all of those things are more expensive. And even if people aren't focused on politics on Memorial Day weekend, it is still somewhere in their thought process because they go to those gas stations, they go to those grocery stores or restaurants and bars and whatnot, and everything is more expensive. So I think it starts there. The other then is the polling numbers. And, you know, here's where I'd be really concerned if I'm this White House and certainly Republicans who are on the ballot. In 2010, when I worked at the Republican National Committee, our magic number for Obama was 46. We felt that if he was at or below 46% in the polls, that we would take back the House. And he was below that, and we ended up picking up 63 seats. Now, President Trump is well below that number. Clearly, the Democrats are not going to pick up 63 seats or anywhere near that. There just aren't the seats at play. But history tells us that the party in power loses in midterm elections. And when your numbers are as low as they are for the president right now, it's a reason for Republicans to be increasingly nervous. Now, I don't think the president's numbers are going to stay where they are. Ultimately, there'll be some resolution with Iran that'll take some of this pressure off. But even if he goes back up to, say, 42 or 43%, it's really dangerous territory for Republicans who are on the ballot. And the other thing I'll say, and then I'll shut up, is we know that when President Trump is on the ballot, he brings a surge of voters. But when he's not on the ballot, those capital T Trump voters, people who are wearing the red hat, who are flying the flag, they're less likely to show up. That's the third reason for concern for Republicans on the ballot.
27: Yeah. I do want to mention the overall job performance you talked about for Trump. It is not good right now. According to this new Fox News poll just out this week, the approval rating is at 39%, Doug. The disapproval rating is at 61%, much higher than where he was just even in April. So it isn't good. How do you think this White House has been handling the messaging? Because I know there was some criticism last year when the economy was struggling, where the White House House maybe wasn't, I think you'd said, wasn't as empathetic. I do hear cabinet secretaries now, like Brooke Rollins the other day, you know, say, yeah, prices are lower than they were in the Biden era, but they're still too high. And we know that that's not where we want to be.
28: It's an important start, but no one is more critical in this communications effort than the president. And so, you know, when he says things like we've never been hotter, or when he has a press conference that's is standing in front of a ballroom that's being constructed and so forth, and you could hear the hammers and the nails and so forth, I think it sends the wrong message to voters who are very clearly saying, here's what's going on in our lives, here's what's important. And the press conference that we saw, or the gaggle that we saw the other day with the president, it was almost as if he was saying, I'm not sure what's important to you, but here's what's important to me. And this is the problem, I think, for Republicans moving forward. Look, beef prices aren't coming down anytime soon. That's just a reality of the nature of that product. Gas prices can come down pretty quickly, and that can affect things that we see at the grocery store. Everything that's delivered on a truck has higher costs because of gas prices. But it also affects so many other issues. Fertilizer, as you mentioned, helium. So, you know, if you're Michaels and you know you're the party supply store, you know that a shortage of helium is affecting you because a lot of that comes through the Strait of Hormuz. That's not on the top of everybody's list, but it shows how so many things are intertwined in what's going on in this in our economy because of the global conflict. And if Trump can get past that, it helps him and it helps his Republican candidates get back to the messaging that they want to talk about. Here's what we did with the one big beautiful bill. Here's how it impacts you.
27: Like,
28: and here's what we're going
27: ago.
28: To continue to do.
27: Some of these it, wins, well, I mean, the border, the big beautiful bill, that was all last year.
28: You know, Donald Trump has said, I think very accurately, I don't get any credit for the border because we've solved the problem. Welcome to politics. When you solve a problem, people stop giving you credit and because they stop focusing on the problem. It's just a political reality of life. He should talk about it more. But again, it's about what people are feeling every day in their lives. And so when I watched the State of the Union address and he said, you know, we've never been richer or hotter, I thought of families in my hometown of Winston-Salem, North Carolina, that aren't feeling rich or hot right now. And they've got a tough Senate race in North Carolina. We're seeing that. Throughout the country, the president has to take the lead on this and talk about what they've done and what they're going to try and do to alleviate these prices. First and foremost now, that's Iran.
27: Let me read off a couple of these other polls that really, I think, really explain what you're saying right now. And this is a Fox News poll on the top economic issue for voters out there. Cost of living tops everything. 58% say that cost of living is the most important economic issue over government spending, the government deficit, jobs, employment, tariffs. None of that matters to voters right now as much as cost of living, the day-to-day life. And then President Trump's performance on the economy has a 71% disapproval rating, which is concerning. I do think this poll was a win for the White House, Doug. It's who is winning in Iran. And by and large, the majority of Americans believe the U.S. is winning. So the White House's message is getting through to voters at home. 65% believe the U.S. is winning. 34% say Iran is winning. But Americans really hate foreign conflicts. They really don't like it. The vice president this week said, this is not going to be a forever war. He said that multiple times now. If he wants a good footing in 2028, he's got to figure this out in the next, you know, couple months here. He's got to see these polls turn the other way or maybe distance himself from this.
28: Yeah, no doubt about it. Look, I was in Israel last summer when the bombing started going off, and there was some grumbling amongst the Trump base about that. But the reality is that grumbling went away because the operation was, you know, very accurate and very tough and over pretty quickly. The president's been telling us now for, you know, almost 3 months that this is going to be finished in 24 to 48 hours. And so I think there's some exhaustion from voters who just discount that, and partly because they're not exactly sure why we're there or how we define victory, and then that it ties back into what they're experiencing. Every time you go to the grocery store, something has just gotten more expensive. It may be 25 cents more expensive,
27: making,
28: but you notice it.
27: Sorry, Doug. What about the case they're making that, you know, yes, these prices being high is too important, but the stakes are so high with if Iran gets a nuclear weapon. And that's kind of the case they've been making. Look, Iran is very close to getting a nuclear weapon. We're all in trouble if that happens. Yeah. So let's put that at the forefront first, and then we'll bring prices down. What about that?
28: It's a skilled political argument. This is so important that. I think the challenge is, one, we were told, you know, just a few months ago that Iran, last year, that Iran's nuclear capability was decimated, eliminated. So somehow it's come back. I think that is an issue where Democrats can push back. But again, it's just not where voters are focused on. They're like, yeah, I don't want Iran to have nuclear weapons. I also don't want to spend X amount on lettuce or $4 on milk or, you know, beef prices. It's what voters are saying overwhelmingly is the most important thing to them. Mm-hmm.
27: Does he have time to turn this around before the midterms? Again, we're 5 months away. So, I mean, what does your gut tell you in this moment? If you were working for this White House, do they have a chance at turning this around before November?
28: Look, there's always a chance, especially because there's an unknown of what could happen next, as we've experienced so many times. But I take this back to where the Biden administration was when they talked about inflation being transitory, which is a word that Americans don't use, and that this would eventually, you know, we'd eventually get past this. And the reality was, and this is what I said probably to you during the Biden administration, is the challenge for the Biden administration is when gas prices return to that normal level, or maybe they don't, voters don't get a rebate check. You know, that's money that's gone out of their pocket for what they've spent on higher gas prices, higher costs at the grocery store, the baggage fee on your airline costing another $25 because you had to check a bag. You don't get a rebate on that. And so it's money out of pocket. It's one of the challenges that Biden had, and Trump now finds himself in that same familiar territory.
27: Yeah. Okay, we'll continue to watch it. I can't believe we're only 5 months away. Oh, and by the way, living in this town, doesn't it always feel like there's an election around the corner?
28: There always is election around the corner.
27: Makes me crazy. Doug, always great to talk to you. Always learn something new from you. Great to see you.
28: Great to be with you. Thank you for having me.

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20: Good morning. It's Friday, May 22nd. This is the Fox News Rundown. Iran says no deal has been reached yet in the conflict with the U.S., but that the talks are continuing.
21: We're going to either make sure they don't have a nuclear weapon, or we're going to have to do something very drastic.
22: President Trump waiting for Iran to produce reason enough not to resume the military campaign as regime leaders refuse U.S. terms. The back and forth even disrupting the president's invitation to his son Don Jr.'s wedding this weekend in the Bahamas.
21: He'd like me to go. I'm going to try and make it. I'm in the midst. I said, you know, this is not good timing for me.
22: Secretary of State Marco Rubio says there's movement.
23: There's some good signs, but we understand this. I don't want to be overly optimistic as well.
22: But the military option is very much on the table.
20: Fox's Jackie Heinrich. Republicans struggled Thursday to find the votes to dismiss legislation that would force President Trump to withdraw from the conflict with Iran and called off a planned vote because they didn't have enough of them. Members of both the Senate and House have left Capitol Hill for a long Memorial Day recess. Secretary of State Marco Rubio attends a NATO meeting in Sweden today.
24: Secretary Rubio wants the burden of defending NATO to be shared among the alliance. That's what he'll stress when he meets foreign ministers in Helsingborg, Sweden. NATO Secretary General Mark Rutte says he's fully on board with the American position.
25: It will lead to probably more U.S. resources pivoted more towards other theaters, and that's necessary. We support that, but it has to be done in a way where the overall deterrence and defense stay strong.
24: Secretary Rubio will also focus on the Arctic. NATO is working to deter the ambitions of Russia and China and ease U.S. concerns over the vulnerability of Greenland. Jonathan Savage, Fox News.
20: The nation's new Federal Reserve chair will be sworn in today at the White House. Fox's Jessica Rosenthal has a preview.
26: President Trump will host the swearing-in ceremony for the new Federal Reserve chair, Kevin Warsh. It's the first time a Fed chair has been sworn in at the White House since Alan Greenspan nearly 40 years ago. Warsh, who previously served as a Federal Reserve Board governor and later worked with billionaire investor Stanley Druckenmiller, was confirmed by the Senate earlier this month after testifying at a confirmation hearing last month.
27: Monetary policy independence is essential. Monetary policy makers must act in the nation's interest.
26: The former chair, Jerome Powell, has said he will remain on the Board of Governors out of concern over a prior DOJ investigation into cost overruns in the Fed's building renovations. Jessica Rosenthal, Fox News.
20: That's a look at what's happening. Have a great weekend. I'm Sue Guzman on the Fox News Rundown.
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0: I'm Maria Bartiromo, and this is the Fox Business Report.
15: A volatile trading session on Thursday with the major averages ending higher and reversing earlier losses in the Dow, notching a record close following reports that Iran is reviewing a U.S. peace deal. Oil prices moderated and Treasury yields retreated, and shares of NVIDIA fell over 1.5% despite the AI darling delivering a blockbuster earnings report. Still, Adam Johnson of the Bullseye American Ingenuity Fund remains optimistic about the AI chip-making darling.
16: NVIDIA trades

0: at the same valuation as the S&P 500. P.E. ratio, 22. S&P is 22. NVIDIA is 22. NVIDIA is going four times faster. It's cheap. You should be buying it here.
1: The Dow up 276 points. The NASDAQ higher by 23. S&P 500 up 13. Today, Kevin Warsh will be sworn in as the head of the U.S. Federal Reserve. That's your Fox Business Report. I'm Hillary Barsky, invested in you.

0: This is the Fox News Rundown.
1: This week, Secretary of State Marco Rubio released a five-minute video of him addressing the people of Cuba in Spanish.
2: El presidente Trump ofrece una nueva relación entre Estados Unidos y Cuba.
1: He says President Trump's offering a new relationship between the U.S. and Cuba. Later in the week, he said Cuban officials need to change, but that they're not open to changing, even as he says they do want to accept a $100 million humanitarian aid offer.
3: At the end of the day, they got to make a decision. Their system doesn't work, right? Their economic system does not work. It's broken. And you can't fix it with the current political system that's in place. They just don't comprehend how to do it.
1: But Rubio says they are focused on the national security challenges posed by what he called a failed state 90 miles away from the U.S.
3: Cuba not only has weapons that they've acquired from Russia and China over the years, but they also host Russia and Chinese intelligence presence in their country, not far from where we're standing right now.
1: His words come as Acting Attorney General Todd Blanche this week unveiled an indictment against former Cuban president and brother to Fidel Castro, Raul Castro, for the murder of four U.S. nationals. They were flying over international waters as part of the Brothers to the Rescue humanitarian group when they were shot down by the Cuban military in 1996.
4: They were unarmed civilians and were flying humanitarian missions for the rescue and protection of people fleeing oppression across the Florida Straits.
1: Cuban Americans like Oscar Fernandez celebrated in Miami.
5: We hope this is the beginning of the downfall of the Castro regime. Sorry, a little emotional. And we're ready to go back and help in the reconstruction of our country.
1: Cuba's president said the indictment of Castro is devoid of any legal foundation and meant to justify military aggression against Cuba. President Trump was asked if this meant things were escalating.
6: There won't be escalation. I don't think there needs to be. Look, the place is falling apart. It's a mess. And they've sort of lost control.
1: The president of Cuba has said there would be a bloodbath if the U.S. takes military action against Cuba.
7: Well, you've got the acting AG out there saying, listen, we've got an indictment, and this is how this works. We expect this person to show up or to be turned over to answer to these charges in a court of law here in the U.S.
1: Fox News Sunday anchor Shannon Bream is also the host of the Live in the Bream podcast.
7: As you would imagine, there are plenty of skeptics who say, I don't think Cuba is going to cooperate with that. But again, we're having these very unusual talks, negotiations, I'm not sure what we're calling them, with Cuba and leadership down there. Is there anybody that we're talking to who's willing to say, as part of this negotiation, like, okay, we'll send Raul Castro over to the U.S.? I don't know. It seems like a very heavy lift. What we're hearing out of Cuba is they're, you know, responding with, no way, we're not going to do that. But the acting attorney general very much saying, hey, we expect that this guy's going to show up in a U.S. courtroom.
1: Okay. We know the president says there's no escalation that will come from this, but is an indictment laying the groundwork for an arrest on the island by U.S. law enforcement, much in the way the indictment of Nicolas Maduro was cited as justification for his arrest in Venezuela?
7: Yeah, you're exactly right. That was what we were given as the justification for that, is that it wasn't a military attack. It was a law enforcement operation that was assisted by our military because we did have someone under indictment. Now, I wouldn't put that past this administration saying, you know, having done it with Maduro, that's the way we're going to handle this in Cuba. And I think that has to be a front of mind for anybody there in Cuba who is weighing whether or not they're going to cooperate with some kind of extradition or some other means of getting Raul Castro to a U.S. courtroom. That's got to be weighing on their mind. And I can see making the same argument that this is, you know, an outstanding law enforcement situation. It is a legal issue and that the U.S. has a right to go about enforcing it. Now, not that Maduro is, you know, the specimen of fitness and health, but I mean, Raul Castro at 94, it seems like he would be a little bit tougher of a individual to transport safely. I don't know. Maybe he's in good health at 94. It's really hard to know because Cuba is very closed in when it comes to some of these leaders past and present.
1: And Shannon, this week, Secretary of State Marco Rubio addressed the Cuban people in a video in Spanish, telling them that Castro's company, essentially the political elite in the country, have a military company that has three times the revenue than the entire government budget, that they've been corruptly run and that the people haven't seen a cent of this. He says the president in the video is offering a new relationship with the Cuban people. Mm-hmm. How important do you think this sort of outreach in Spanish by video is as we discuss next steps in Cuba?
7: I think it's wise play by the administration if it gets to the people they intend to get it to. That's the thing. Does this message get to the people of the island who many of them will say, hey, we're suffering. We have electricity outages. We don't have gas right now. There are sanctions in place. They have a tough time getting regular, clear, safe water. I mean, there are really big problems, humanitarian issues going on. You've seen the U.S. has stepped up with a $100 million offer of humanitarian aid as part of these conversations we're having with them. But I think the concern is always whether both the aid and the message, like the one that the Secretary of State recorded, actually trickle to the people who need them most and that are really the intended audience. So I think it's just like, you know, the administration's been doing the last few months trying to send messages to the Iranian people. Like, we've got a problem with your leadership, but guess what? We know you do too, because you're the ones being oppressed by this leadership. Here's how they're hurting you, and here's what we want to do to change that calculation, while also saying to the people, you're going to be the ones who have to actually bring about this change.
1: Let's move to this 2024 autopsy report from the Democratic Party. Their assessment of the election is out. It's long. It goes well beyond just 2024. It assesses past elections and dove into particular state elections as well. It said a lot, but I noted this because the gender gap was a huge discussion during that election. They write, male voters require direct engagement. Don't assume identity politics will hold male voters of color. Since 2024, have we seen any evidence that the party understands that, that the operators understand that, or have we seen any shifts or changes on that front?
7: I think, you know, they're having these internal conversations, and some of the voices within the party are saying these things externally too, like, we have an issue. And gosh, there was so much debate about this being released. There were growing Democrat voices in the party saying, like, you've got to release this autopsy. It looks bad that we haven't done it. There was a lot of pressure on the chairman, Ken Martin, to do it. But he knew that it would spark these conversations now. Like, okay, we're putting all of our foibles and our warts out there for everybody to see. And it's going to provoke these questions. Like, what has the party been doing with this information? I mean, one of the sentences that I plucked out the first time I looked at it is kind of feels like it sums up the whole thing. And it goes on to talk about, you know, we've got persistent inability or unwillingness to listen to all voters. That's provided Republicans, they say, with this opportunity for growth and expansion of their own message and their own party with some of our traditional blocks. It says they're having an ability to find common ground with seemingly disparate groups of voters from coast to coast, and the heartbeat of the America that Democrats tend to ignore. So they're very well aware that there's a messaging problem with any number of groups, but really the heart of America is what their own report. And the DNC says, this is not our final report. This is the report that was provided to us. And if you see the report, people will see that there are all kinds of notations from the DNC saying, we need sourcing for this, we don't agree with that. But it's out there now for everybody to check out.
1: The report also says the White House really failed to support Kamala Harris. They never really set her up for success. And they said the decision not to go as negative as they could have on President Trump, figuring that his negatives were baked in, was a mistake. I mean, that really struck me. Didn't Vice President Harris call President Trump a fascist? Wasn't he in and out of courtrooms for like half the year? What was missing on the negativity front?
7: To me, that didn't seem like it was missing. I mean, we're just covering these as objective, you know, campaigns. And as you note, there was plenty of negative messaging with regard to President Trump 24/7. It felt like to me from Democrats all the time. I didn't feel like that was lacking. I did note, though, that there were portions of this report where they, you know, gosh, they do such a deep dive into state races, down to governors, AGs, like they really dig into this data. And a couple of things stuck out to me is that they said in some of these races that the failure seems to be that it was only, the argument was only like, not Trump. Trump's bad. He's the bad guy, anti-Trump, instead of stepping up to talk about policies and things that may have been more of a connection with voters. So it feels like there was plenty of negative stuff about President Trump. And also they note in there that some places there were things on the ballot that were policy measures that actually did better than their candidates did, you know, suggesting that, you know, candidate quality is always an issue that people have to worry about and racist parties have to worry about. But suggesting that even where people were aligned with them on policies, their candidates weren't getting the job done. So there's just so much in that, you know, nearly 200 page report for discussion.
1: I want to ask you really briefly, Acting Attorney General Todd Blanche testified before the Senate this week about the DOJ's budget. He was put on defense about this nearly $1.8 billion fund. People who claim the government's been weaponized against them. He says a 5-member commission would adjudicate claims, and he acknowledged this is unusual. I know there's a lot of pushback, even among Republicans. We'll see if it, you know, what happens with this. But just if it were to happen, is it so unusual that it is unlikely to be able to move forward? Or is this sort of like a restitution fund of sorts without any legal proceeding?
7: Yeah, well, as you saw, there's already a lawsuit. We knew that wouldn't take time. There's a lawsuit from a couple of officers who say that they were injured or attacked that day on January 6th, and that's the worry, is that this is going to be something that ends up benefiting January 6th defendants primarily. I can see that some of them would probably apply, and as you said, it's got to go through this commission. But even Republicans, as you noted, are having a tough time with this. Like, who's going to be on that commission? Is it going to be a bipartisan commission? I doubt it. But I don't know the details of that. I did note that I think the end date on this was supposed to be December of 28, which will obviously take us through the next presidential election if that date's correct. But it was so bad that on Thursday, it ended up blowing up kind of the Republican Senate process for moving forward with reconciliation after they had this, you know, private meeting with the acting attorney general. So divisive, apparently, within the GOP Senate caucus that everybody's leaving town. It doesn't look like some of these votes that, you know, the House was waiting on the Senate to act, that some of this stuff is going to get done on schedule with reconciliation, which, you know, they're using to fund ICE and border protection. And so, you know, it's this weaponization fund that is splitting the Republicans themselves and asking, like, why are we doing this now when people are having a tough time, you know, putting gas in their car and groceries on their table, and to do something that looks to many in the outside world to be a really partisan kind of thing. There were enough Republicans in the Senate saying, we can't get on board with this thing, that it really kind of blew up some other things.
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18: Fox News, I'm Sue Gusman. President Trump announcing that the U.S. will send an additional 5,000 American troops to Poland comes after he recently ordered the withdrawal of 5,000 U.S. troops from Germany after Chancellor Friedrich Merz criticized the U.S.'s conflict with Iran. Secretary of State Marco Rubio will be attending a NATO foreign minister meeting in Sweden today. President Trump has been threatening to pull the U.S. from the alliance. NASCAR legend Kyle Busch has died at the age of 41.
19: It was announced earlier Thursday that Busch was hospitalized as a result of severe illness. He pulled out of this weekend's Coca-Cola 600 from Charlotte, which was going to be the first time in more than a decade that Busch missed a Cup Series race.
18: Fox's Jay Berman. AAA estimates a record 39.1 million Americans will drive 50 miles this Memorial Day weekend. 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

0: is the Fox News Rundown. Now a look at sports.
1: Just heartbreaking news from the racing world. NASCAR star Kyle Busch has died. He was just 41. He was hospitalized as a result of severe illness. Again, Kyle Busch, dead at the age of 41. All right, let's turn our attention to the action on the court. Knicks beat the Cavaliers Game 2 Eastern Conference Finals, 109-93. Knicks now lead the series 2-0. They've won 9 in a row. Meanwhile, on the ice, Game 1 Eastern Conference Finals. Canadians win. They beat the Hurricanes in Raleigh 6-2. That's the Hurricanes' first loss this postseason. That's sports on the Fox News Rundown. Jay Berman, Fox News.
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3: First off, we don't need some overpriced, entitled NBA guy telling us what the media should or shouldn't be. I mean, that's my first reaction. My second reaction is clickbait media, lying media, biased media would go away. I tell you who wouldn't go away is OutKick. Why? Because we tell the truth. We don't do things for clickbait. At least nobody that I know here does things for clickbait. So Smith, he was trashing. He got trashed by Jaylen Brown. Jaylen Brown and the studio setup. Smith took it a little bit farther. All right. He took a little bit farther and threatened Jaylen Brown. He didn't seemingly threaten Jaylen Brown, which is what I read. Yeah, he may have threatened him. No.

0: What's on your mind?
1: Two Republican thorns in President Donald Trump's side, Senator Bill Cassidy of Louisiana and Representative Thomas Massey of Kentucky, have been ousted in their primaries by GOP voters and by very healthy margins. But this is about much more than Trump. All over the country, the animating issue for most Republican voters I talk to is rather simple. They say, we gave the party the House, the Senate, and the White House, so why can't popular legislation like the Save America Act pass? In other words, what is the point of electing Republicans if they won't do anything? It wasn't just Cassidy getting trounced. His GOP Senate colleague John Cornyn of Texas also appeared on the verge of defeat even before Trump endorsed his opponent Ken Paxton on Tuesday. And longtime anti-Trumper Mitch McConnell has retired from politics, likely leaving his seat to a Trump-endorsed candidate. In Massey's case, he went from regularly winning primaries by 50-plus points to a humiliating 10-point loss. Even incumbents who have the all-important endorsement of Trump are getting a sobering message from voters. In West Virginia last week, Senator Shelley Moore Capito won her non-competitive primary against a no-name challenger with just 66% of the vote. That may sound good, but in 2020 as an incumbent, she garnered a whopping 83%. There's a political earthquake going on with GOP voters, but the party's leadership, especially in the Senate, may as well be in a hot air balloon admiring the view, not feeling the trembles turn to torrents. The incumbents who are going down are from all over the spectrum of conservative politics. Sure, Cornyn and Cassidy can be called rhinos, but Massey can't. And it shows voter frustration is not ideological, it's practical. GOP voters do not want to hear about their elected officials' principles or purity. They want to know why nothing is getting done. Take Cornyn. When his primary went to a runoff against Paxton, Trump made clear as day that he would endorse Cornyn if the Senate nuked the filibuster. But John Thune fumbled. Is it any wonder that Republican voters are taking their anger to the primary voting booth? With GOP control of Congress, the White House, and a conservative Supreme Court, when will there ever be better conditions to achieve the voters' priorities? How many elections do Republicans need to win before they can actually govern? The 2026 midterm has now become an anti-incumbent insurgency from Republican voters that can be spoken of in the same breath as the Tea Party. And it will go far to determining what a post-Trump GOP looks like. Trump is the most important political figure in American politics, but he is not the sun, the moon, and the stars. The voters are, and it is by their lights that the president navigates the ship of state. The message to remaining Republican incumbents this cycle is clear. Don't tell us your philosophy, and don't spar with the president. Just tell us what you're going to get done and how. This is David Marcus, Fox News digital columnist and author of Charade, the COVID Lies That Crush the Nation.
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2: Sudden death of driver Kyle Busch following an illness. The two-time NASCAR Cup Series champ had called the doctor 12 days ago asking him to give him a shot as he was reportedly struggling with a cold made worse by G-forces on the track. ABC's Andrea Fuji.
3: Busch won more races across NASCAR's three national series than any other driver in history. Just last week, after winning at Dover Motor Speedway, he gave a now very meaningful response to a reporter's question.
4: Why do these moments never get old, Kyle?
5: Because you never know when the last one is.
2: Busch leaves behind a wife and two children. Following backlash over the $1.8 billion fund set up to help those who feel they've been wronged by the government, there was no vote taken in the Senate on the president's $70 billion immigration enforcement package.
6: It's something that he's been asking for. He wants that bill on his desk by June 1st. That is not going to happen now. And that is due to a sort of rebellion that occurred in the Senate Republican conference on Thursday morning. We had an acting attorney general, Todd Blanche, come up to Capitol Hill to sort of do a bit of a cleanup for Senate Republicans who were pretty publicly out there lambasting this IRS weaponization fund.
2: ABC's Ali Pekoran on Capitol Hill. The idea of U.S. military intervention in Cuba is being raised again as Secretary of State Marco Rubio meets with NATO members in Sweden. He's there for talks on Iran and the broader mission of the alliance. Rubio, as he arrived, saying,
7: "The president's views, frankly, disappointment at some of our NATO allies and their response to our operations in the Middle East. They're well documented. That will have to be addressed."
2: The Sherpa, who has summited Mount Everest 32 times, is urging authorities to limit the number of climbers on the mountain. On Wednesday, 274 people crowded the path to Everest summit. That's the highest number recorded on a single day from the Nepal side. 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
9: From WKYT Mornings, I'm Victor Puente. A jury has found Shannon Gilday guilty but mentally ill on all counts in connection to the death of Jordan Morgan. Gilday killed Morgan in her father's Madison County home back in 2022. The jurors were excused until next Tuesday, and the sentencing phase could feature more witness testimony. Fayette County Public Schools' Right Size, Bright Future Committee has finished a draft proposal for the new elementary attendance boundaries. Those changes are tied to the planned fall 2027 opening of Helen Case Wade Elementary on Greendale Road. A community feedback session is set for Thursday, May 28th at 5:30 at the STEAM Academy on Georgetown Road. And AAA says more than 500,000 Kentuckians are expected to travel for Memorial Day weekend. They project about 516,000 people will head out between yesterday and Monday. Nearly 84% of those will drop.
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10: 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It's 422-8727. Officer Don with Skywatch Traffic.
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18: We have got a severe threat today as some showers lift from south central Kentucky into central portions of the state. Most of our area is under a flood watch that will last until our Saturday morning. Heavy rains will turn with the chance of severe thunderstorms by 2 p.m. That prime time for the severe threat is between 2 and 11 p.m. tonight. Just watch out for some strong wind gusts. Temperatures will stay a little bit cooler. It's a rainy Memorial Day weekend, so stick with your First Alert weather team as we track all the latest for WKYT. I'm First Alert meteorologist Alexa Minton.
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13: Well, our goal is pretty simple. 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I'm Michael Del Torno. Jeffrey's got the sound. Brett is out sick. I think all of America is sick with the news. The racing world stunned. A 41-year-old champion NASCAR legend, Kyle Busch, gets ill, gets a shot, ends up hospitalized, and dies at the age of 41. Arlington National Cemetery has been adorned with thousands of American flags on the graves of soldiers for Memorial Day weekend. There's a big difference. I used to always do this on the air. I'd be surprised how many people would either just gloss over it or conflate them. There's a big difference between Veterans Day and Memorial Day. And that big difference is, and it doesn't diminish Veterans Day. A lot of our veterans, I had a very life-changing experience on a beach with a Vietnam veteran for 4 days. I can tell you, many of them come home and they carry with them the pain, the suffering of what they saw or had to do or what they survived. That is, Veterans Day is to always be understood and to always honor those who serve. Memorial Day are those that paid the ultimate price with their life. We'll discuss the differences as we head into far more than sales and a three-day weekend. President Trump says he's not trying to intimidate Cuba by sending an aircraft carrier to the Caribbean Sea. I think, you know, late last week, early this week, it kind of stopped about Tuesday. Wherever it was coming from, it was begging the question, does Cuba plan to get reasonable and get help for its people? Find its way on its own? Do they plan to go out with a bang or a whimper? And the bang being the intelligence threats of them using drone strikes on Guantanamo Bay. I think this carrier group is there just in case they choose such a deadly option, such a bad option. It could be just carrot and stick, but I think it has to do with if it's necessary for any type of retaliation. There's not a lot of threat assessment that there's much defense system for Cuba left.
0: So this is a time for Cuba to go the Venezuela way, just peacefully into the history bin and moving forward in a hemisphere with those who can help them rather than carry out the adversarial grudges from an ocean away. It's my quickest analysis I could possibly give. I think most of you would agree with me. And I actually buy this. I think that's far more likely, although this could be equally likely, that they're there because a mission is coming. A mission that would extract a Cuban leader that might be standing in the way and liberate people. We don't know which, but the president is saying for right now, he's not there trying to intimidate them. The aircraft carrier is just there, and then we're left to figure out why. Well, it could be for retaliation if they try anything stupid. Could be to pull a Venezuela. What we don't need is another Iran. Not that Iran went bad. It's just a matter of it went, it's lingering now too long, and we're stumbling too much on an exit deal. It could just secure the Strait of Hormuz and come home. And if they make any moves on those materials, maintenance bomb them. But yeah, we're going to find out, is Cuba Venezuela 2 or Iran 2? Time will tell. Meta had to settle a lawsuit over allegations its platform fueled mental health crisis. We all know that social media has. These algorithms were designed to get you to stay, to come back more often. I've always used this analogy. I was in radio programming for many, many years. My job was to get you to listen to the station more. Either more days a week, more time each session, to more shows on the station. It was a part of a business plan. But these algorithms were designed to create addictions, addictions that create real mental health issues. And they kept going with these algorithms, or would tell you 2.5, 3 years ago, I guess it is now, in the documentary, The Social Dilemma, we just couldn't stop it. And they don't. So Meta really didn't have a choice but to settle. But the issue is, the lawsuit may be settled, but the issue is not, and the harm is not. I hope the American people get that. You're going to hear a lot of people say it's the end of an era. Well, it's an end of an era for the Ed Sullivan Theater. It's an end of the era for The Late Show, which started with David Letterman and ended with Stephen Colbert. I'm not so certain the nasty, divisive, partisan attacks in politics is what ended the era. And if it ended the era for Stephen Colbert, it's just a matter of time before it ends the era for, well, Jimmy Kimmel for sure. And you wonder if this will go the way, as we often talk about, like wokeness. One of the great challenges of our day, and it goes without a fight, it goes with an awakening. And it usually means somebody goes too far. Now, Jimmy Kimmel's gone too far on several occasions. And ABC and Disney, of course, are just stubborn, because they're generals in this partisan political war. They're still woke in an era of dead wokeness. But nobody talks about this out loud, and I don't know why we don't together. How'd this happen? Everybody just came along and started saying global warming, global warming. I don't know who dropped dead made Al Gore boss then, but it was filled with inconsistencies and lies. Like COVID, if you were duped by it, well, shame on them first, and then shame on you for allowing it to continue. But that's real big in the news. Global warming's just gone. Oof, without a fight.
1: But when we were kids, wasn't it like the next
0: global cooling?
1: It was the next ice age, right?
0: Yeah, I'll never forget. I don't know if we've told this story together. I remember, and it's so, I remember it because here I sit doing this for a living. Now, the God of yesterday, today, and forever, he knew this then and must have been laughing. But one of the most painful assignments for me, I remember it in fifth grade, was current events with Mr. K. And he would make us read an article And either Time, back then, I don't remember if there was anything else. It was Time Magazine and Newsweek. And you had to pick one of those two and do an article and then do a summary on it. Think about it. That's a big part of what I do every day for a living. And it was, I'm telling you, sweat would come down my forehead. It was so painful for me to read, because all I read was sports. I would go to the library and I'd check out books on Joe Namath. I'll never forget the one, Kenny Boyer, The Red Hot Corner. I bet you if you Google that, it still exists. And it was a book about the third baseman for the Cardinals. I devour anything. Muhammad Ali was a book. Spitz was a book after he won the medals. I mean, I would pour through those. To this day, you can hand me the thickest book on John F. Kennedy, 600 pages. It's gone in less than a day. But if you hand me something that I'm not interested in, it's painful. It's the worst torture you can do to me. And I remember back then thinking politics was that for me, or world events was that for me. I don't want to read about wars or famines or fights or politics. And then I have to write a review about it. But I remember one of the clear ones I did was on the looming ice age. And I can't remember if it was Newsweek or Time. I mean, my memory is not that good, especially after a traumatic brain injury in a car accident. But I can tell you I did it. Then I didn't even think about it until I guess we got to the, you know, greenhouse gases and the ozone layer, which came two decades later. And then, of course, Al Gore takes us into global warming. And then Bill Gates just takes us out of it. Remember when they first started saying it and pushing it? You weren't buying it. Then they said the argument's over. The debate is over. Never mind these scientists. It's just a fact. And we start, you know. And then I'd be on the radio going, has anybody ever just Googled Agenda 21? Agenda 21 was the world's attempt at a one-world government. And they know what the problem is, superpowers. Well, how do you get rid of superpowers? Well, you get rid of the economic superpowers through redistribution of wealth. And the military superpowers by when they lose their wealth. Then everybody comes to the table. Then it's manageable. Eventually, the American people ended up being one of the last bastions that just didn't buy it. And then politically, there became a struggle. And then now it's just gone. There's a story about it today. Just gone. Wrong. MoveOn.org. Same thing for wokeness. And it makes you wonder. I keep asking this question out loud and nobody seems to have an answer. Whether it's Saturday Night Live, whether it's Stephen Colbert and Jimmy Kimmel and what represents late night, I get the digital fragmentation of audience. But I don't think that's the whole story. Everybody's going to say, oh, the end of an era, like Stephen Colbert was that send-off when I do the story for you. It sounds like the last episode of Johnny Carson. This guy was no Johnny Carson. And he didn't go out on his own terms. He destroyed the very brand that led to its end. And no matter how long ABC and Disney cling to Kimmel, they're not making money. And you could never resurrect it with those people who have done it. You almost have to make them go away and then reappear. But this is an American problem. This isn't happening across the pond when you listen to the BBC or anybody else. They're still entertaining. In fact, a lot of the stars that are so offending you every night on these shows are over laughing and yucking it up with Graham Norton and doing what Late Night used to do.
1: That's a totally different show, isn't it?
0: I mean, what we used to do late night. Yeah, stars would come on, we'd laugh, talk about life, and, you know, they'd sing or they'd do some magic or we'd all be entertained and we'd go to bed. Then all of a sudden it became like a tantrum. So I'm very interested what you think. I mean, they're trying to make this like the Johnny Carson send-off, the end of an era. No, they ended their era with their political partisan obsession and hatred. I'm not interested in either side's political hatred. I'm still trying to focus on in the midst of this crazy world, God. Who's coming back. And if I go before he comes back, I'm going to spend eternity with him. And he told me to love him and love you. That's what I'm busy doing. But this divisive, we're all hoping an eye on the Declaration of Independence 250 years later will get our minds right. which, by the way, if you missed that interview with Brett Baer, that's going to be coming. You're going to replay that on Monday, right?
1: Yes, we are.
0: Working hard on that. I know you are.
1: It's already done. It's done.
0: Mandalorian and Grogu. This is the latest, I think, since 2019 for Star Wars, expected to do big things. Also doing big things, the Canadians, who took game one in Carolina last night. We're all reeling over the death of Kyle Busch. We'll have more on that coming up. Rory's going to talk about the official start, unofficial start of summer and Memorial Day weekend. John Decker on the president easing some of these Biden-era rules that he believes will lower the cost of food and groceries, but nothing will lower them. Like opening the Strait of Hormuz, securing it, and ending this war with Iran. But we'll see what he plans to do. It is, I think, just a rumor the president is floating, that he is so popular in Israel that when he leaves office, he's going to go be the prime minister. But we'll ask him. It's Friday with 47 today. Oh, the explosion of e-bikes, probably more so than e-cars and trucks. Much more powerful than the Schwinn you drove as a kid. Dr. Joe Galati is going to join us. We're going to look at the proliferation of e-bikes and how it's affecting America's health. And Rory will be back with that autopsy, although I'm going to do it coming up in about 15 minutes, the Democrat autopsy of 2024. I think a head might roll. A lot to cover. Miss a little, you'll miss a lot, and we will miss you. The day you brought your puppy home, I didn't do it silently. I did it right out loud, but maybe you made a silent promise. And that promise that we all make is to protect them, to love them, to give them the best life possible. But what if there's something you're doing every day, filling their bowl with every day, that's slowly cutting into your time together? Dog food can be dead food. In most cases, it is dead food, stripped of all live nutrition, baked right out in the case of the dry food. It's loaded with chemicals their bodies were never designed to process. And over time, it takes a toll on their organs, energy, even their ears. Every day without proper nutrition is a day you can't get back. That's why I always say the first day to start your pet on Rough Greens is the day you bring them home. The next best day, can't do anything about that, right? I couldn't. Boomer was 7, but I started on Rough Greens. So the next best day is today. And that's why thousands have added Rough Greens right on top of the food that they feed in the morning and the afternoon. I have not changed Boomer's food. I just added Rough Greens. 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They'll love it so much they'll ask for it by name. Rough Greens. All right, one chance to live this Friday, May the 22nd. One chance to understand the Memorial Day that is ahead so we can have a meaningful and reflective Memorial Day, because some people's honor demands our honor. What they did in giving their life, we must do in living our life. Preserve this republic, the liberty and freedom we cherish. More on that in minutes as your morning show continues next.
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1: Good morning, morning show, and good morning, America. Let's get this Memorial Day weekend started off right. You know, Michael, what do you call a boomerang that doesn't work?
2: What?
1: A stick. Bada boom, baby. Bada boom. Have a good weekend. Forget about it.
2: I was just going to say, he's like becoming the new Joey. Yes, I think a boomerang that does return is a stick. All right, 29 minutes after the hour, we've got Memorial Day and the true meaning of Memorial Day. You don't go around saying happy Memorial Day. There are those that have given their life for the very liberty and freedom that we enjoy every day a long, long time ago and some not so long ago. And it's a time of reflection, honoring. But I think it goes beyond a function of the mind and remembering. Let's talk about that when we come back. 29 minutes after the hour. This is your Friday. This is your morning show. This is your day. Stay with us.
3: 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And my morning show is your morning show with Michael Del Giorno.
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1: Good morning, Michael. This is John from Youngstown, and thank you for mentioning the difference between Veterans and Memorial Day. I couldn't agree more. As a veteran of the United States Marine Corps, people often thank me for my service on Memorial Day, and I just have to politely explain to them the difference. George Patton said, "The goal of war is not to die for your country, but it's to make some other poor bastard die for his." And thank God I didn't have to.
2: I could thank you for the call. I must thank you for your service. And it's a few days before Memorial Day, so I should be able to get away with it. Boy, is that on point. And still serving your country, John, even when you explain things to others. I've heard Happy Memorial Day. You know, obviously, that is inappropriate. The conflating of Memorial and Veterans Day is something I used to always do on the air because I watched a country do it. And I know the difference. And both are worthy of remembering and both are worthy of honoring. Some have seen some really unspeakable things, had to do some very tough things. Some don't have limbs and scars and things that you can see. Some have pain in their hearts and in their minds that they never recover from. Veterans Day is very important. We don't think about it enough. But Memorial Day, hey, that's that ultimate price. And anybody that is a veteran knows you came home and they didn't. And we forget. I mean, the easiest thing for us to all to default and do is be selfish. Man, I've had a bad week. I need a three-day weekend. I need some sleep. Or, hey, we haven't had any time off. We got 3 days. You want to pack up and go to Gatlinburg? Let's have some fun with this three-day weekend. Kids can ride rides at Dollywood. And I don't want to make you feel guilty, and nor would those who gave their life. But at some point, and I always share this, and it's not to puff me up. That's why I hate sharing it, but find your thing. You will always find me on my back deck on a Memorial Day Monday, and you'll see me pacing. And it looks like I'm just sipping my coffee, but I'm not. I'm thinking about everyone who gave their life for the life I have in the country we have. Because like me, I'll bet they had hopes and dreams too. Some of them had wives or fiancés, but they certainly had the dream. I'm going to get married. I'm going to have a family. I'm going to raise children. We're going to go on memorable vacations. I'm going to retire. I'm going to golf, whatever. They had hopes and dreams, but they put, and I believe they're born with this. I really do in many cases. They just live outside themselves. But they put their love for this country, this experiment, this ideal, this concept of liberty and freedom and being a light to the world, they put that ahead of their own future. I mean, greater love than that has no one, right? And they never got a chance. There's another side of the coin, too. Their mothers and fathers, because they all had moms and dads. They all had brothers and sisters. They all had dear friends. They're all having to live without them. There was a song once by a Christian artist named Billy Crockett. And I came to live this. He clearly lost a friend at a very young age. No chance to say goodbye. Just gone. And the song builds, and what he's trying to avoid is saying goodbye. Mixing in biblical truths that he will be reunited and see him again. And he just ends in this frustrated bridge where he says, there's got to be more time than this. There has to be a better place where all the love we'll ever, ever miss is given by a father's grace. And then he goes back into the chorus. Then you hear the chorus for the first time the way it should be heard. So I say that I'll miss you in the places we would go. There are families out there missing their time with these individuals, the things they would have done, the things they would have laughed about, talked about, experienced together. I mean, sometimes you got to apply the price to something to really understand its cost. And when I'm pacing with my coffee, I'm thinking about that. All they gave up, all others are hurting and missing. And I pray for a God who can be near to the brokenhearted to go find them, bottle their tears, give them some level of peace that passes all understanding on this day of all days. And so I pray for the families that are hurting. I thank God for the men and women he created willing to do that. I promise him that I won't take it for granted. And that really leads me to the message this morning, which is John F. Kennedy used to say it this way, a grateful nation is forever in your debt. Now that's a guy that was a war hero. He knew the cost of war and survived, if you call that pain he lived in surviving. And his statement was, a grateful nation is forever in your debt. I believe that. On this Memorial Day, I believe our nation should be grateful and forever in the debt of those who gave their lives for freedom. Or, you know, we often say, freedom isn't free, man. No, it's not. So if there's a debt, how are we paying it? Now, I believe first and foremost, the way to pay it is to honor them, to remember them or think about, oh, it's Memorial Day. It's a 3-day weekend. Yeah, it's for everybody that died. Yeah, I remember that. That's a function of the mind, not the heart. And that's not honoring them. They gave their life. The way to honor them is to give your life in service to preserving that same cause of liberty and freedom. I don't know if that means register. I don't know if that means vote. I don't know if that means educate yourself on these issues. I don't know if that doesn't mean run for office. There's a lot of great organizations out there, Wounded Warriors. There's the Gary Sinise Foundation. I could think of Tunnels to Towers. Maybe you pay the debt literally. Support these organizations that are loving and meeting the needs of these families. I worked for many years with the Special Forces Charity Charitable Trust. And what they did for the widowed wives was breathtaking. And in many cases, with small children. Maybe give. Maybe vote. Maybe run for office. But there ought to be some kind of requirement in order to honor them. You could take just my tip. Just a little alone time with God on the deck with a cup of coffee and gratitude and honor and in prayer for their loved ones. Maybe a check to one of these great organizations, something. And let us roll up our sleeves around this kitchen table every morning, year after year, and fight as hard as they did, be willing to give up everything as they did to preserve this republic. Then you get not just the difference between Veterans Day and Memorial Day, you get Memorial Day. All right, if you're just waking up, 44 minutes after the hour. Wow. Obviously, the world, America, is just shocked at the news. And it gets even more shocking as you understand. How does a guy go from doing the most dangerous sport in the world at the highest level? He's fine. He's in a race. Suddenly doesn't start feeling good. Thinks he has like a cold or, you know, some kind of sinus infection, you know, in the middle of a race. He has the doctor get a shot ready for him. And it looks like he's suffering from some kind of a cold. And then dies yesterday in a hospital. And racing fans are just hurting and shocked this morning. Legendary NASCAR driver Kyle Busch is gone of a sudden illness at the age of 41. Rory O'Neill reports.
3: A future Hall of Famer in a statement, NASCAR called Kyle Busch a rare talent, one who comes along once in a generation. A two-time Cup Series champion, Kyle Busch won a Truck Series race just last week and was asked about future victories, giving a prophetic response.
4: Take whatever you can get, man. You never know when the last one's going to be, so cherish them all, trust me.
3: Kyle Busch leaves behind a wife, two young children, and countless racing fans. Kyle Busch was 41 years old. I'm Rory O'Neill.
2: Please pray for his wife and kids. Thousands of American flags have been placed on graves at Arlington National Cemetery ahead of Memorial Day weekend. Mark Mayfield has details.
5: More than 1,000 soldiers went to the cemetery yesterday for the annual Flags In event. They spent hours placing small flags at each headstone. Members of the 3rd U.S. Infantry Regiment, also known as the Old Guard, placed flags at the Tomb of the Unknown Soldier. About 250,000 flags in all were placed during the event. I'm Mark Mayfield.
2: Well, this is key for Artemis III, but the launch of SpaceX's most powerful rocket to date had to be scrubbed yesterday.
6: Several issues were noticed when the countdown was in its final minute on the launch pad in South Texas. No word yet when SpaceX will try to launch again. The Starship V3 is the tallest rocket ever assembled and is touted as the world's most powerful reusable rocket. It could be key to NASA's plan to return astronauts to the moon's surface and create a permanent moon base following the success of the Artemis II lunar mission. I'm Tammy Trujillo.
2: Meta has settled a lawsuit over allegations its platform fueled a mental health crisis. Jim Roop reports.
7: The suit, brought by a school district in eastern Kentucky, was seeking to force Meta to cover the costs the district had incurred to fight the crisis. The district accusing Meta of designing its platforms to get young users hooked, causing widespread anxiety and depression. Around 1,200 local school districts are pursuing similar claims against Meta and other social media companies. I'm Jim Roop.
8: Live on tape from the Ed Sullivan Theater in New York City, it's Steve.
2: Well, some will say it's the end of an era. I say an era that ended in petty, divisive politics and even blame Trump for his departure. I still don't think they get it. But The Late Show with Stephen Colbert aired its final episode Thursday night after CBS announced last summer it was canceling the show, not because of Donald Trump, but because of lack of viewers and revenue. And it's a very expensive show to do. Now, how did it lose that audience? Somebody ought to figure that out. Over a dozen stars showed up to bid the comedian farewell as he becomes a martyr in the partisan political wars, including Paul McCartney, Ryan Reynolds, Paul Rudd, Jimmy Kimmel. Tributes began to pour in on social media, including from former President Barack Obama. The show closed out with Paul McCartney singing the Beatles hit Hello, Goodbye. That's kind of a nice touch. Then the entire Late Show crew made their way onto the stage before Colbert and McCartney turned off the lights at the Ed Sullivan Theater. Well, many children and even some adults may associate Memorial Day with furniture sales or the unofficial start of summer. But the holiday's purpose is far more solemn.
9: Memorial Day honors U.S. service members who died in military service. The tradition began right after the Civil War when communities held Decoration Day to place flowers on soldiers' graves. Congress later expanded the observance to include all fallen service members, and in 1971, it became a federal holiday. Today, Memorial Day remains a national day of remembrance for those who gave their very lives in defense of the country. I'm Monica Nelson.
2: In sports, D-backs 2-1 over the Rockies in baseball. Pirates 6-2 over the Cardinals. Guardians beat the Tigers. 14 of their last 16. Guardians win it 3-1. A's won 3-2 over the Angels. In the National Hockey League, I got to admit, I'm shocked. After a really tough seven-game series with Buffalo and well-rested were the Canes, Montreal came in to Carolina and won decisively 6-2 and stole home ice and game one. Montreal leads the Eastern Conference final now 1-0. In the West tonight, we got the Golden Knights, who are off to a 1-0 start against the Avs. I thought this was a foregone conclusion. Canes versus Avs. Avs win, right? That's why you play the games. Golden Knights and Avs are tonight. In the NBA Eastern Conference final, Cavs fell again on the road 109-93 to the Knicks. Knicks now take a 2-0 lead. Game three, Saturday night in Cleveland. Western Conference Final Game 2 tonight, 7:30. Game 3 between San Antonio and Oklahoma City. Thunder lead the series is tied, 1-1. And the series returns to the home of the San Antonio Spurs. Birthdays today, tennis great Novak Djokovic is 39. Former Yankee Tommy John, nice underwear. really effective surgery. 83 years old today. He's the other half of Elton John. Songwriter Bernie Taupin is 76, and House of Cards actor Michael Kelly is 57. If it's your birthday, happy birthday. We're so glad you were born, and thanks for waking up with your morning show. Well, what's happening in Iran right now isn't just another headline. 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All right, 51 minutes after the hour. One chance to live this Friday, May 22nd, 2026. It will never, ever happen again. One chance to understand it together because we're all in it together. This is your day. This is your morning show. And a couple of your calls are next.
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1: True that. Donna is in Philadelphia.
2: As a nurse for the Department of Veterans Affairs for almost 40 years, Memorial Day was a humbling time. 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
1: No, they aren't. 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Great call, Donna, as always. I got this email at michaeld@iheartmedia.com from Jim. Good morning, Michael. I believe the reason late-night talk shows and Hollywood in general have embraced wokeness is because they lack the confidence in their own worldview. When you replace the Judeo-Christian values and beliefs that founded this country with trendy moral relativism, you lose your North Star. David Zanotti always had a great expression. I don't mean to interrupt your email, but he always had a great expression. I think he got it from Francis Schaeffer, or may have been C.S. Lewis. I don't know, but you lose God, you lose man, right? If you don't understand your creator, you don't understand yourself as a creation. And yeah, you lose your North Star. You lose your calling. You lose your mission, the essence of who you are. God's truth. Stephen Colbert is no Carson because he lacks the inner confidence of knowing the way, the truth, and the life. He also wasn't a member of the greatest generation. God bless and have a great, respectful Memorial Day. Have a respectful Memorial Day weekend, respectfully, Jim. Stephen Colbert is not going to be the last either. Sooner or later, even ABC will have to come to terms and grips. And I don't even know what the future is for Jimmy Fallon as well. We're seeing Saturday Night Live die before our eyes. Late night talk shows die before our eyes. And they're all dying of the same cause, which is a very distasteful, narcissistic, myopic, divisive political worldview. And that was a tantrum last night more than a last episode. 58 after the hour.
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6: News. I'm Sherry Preston. A shock for the NASCAR world after the sudden death of driver Kyle Busch following an illness. The two-time NASCAR Cup Series champ had called the doctor 12 days ago asking him to give him a shot as he was reportedly struggling with a cold made worse by G-forces on the track. ABC's Andrea Fuji.
7: Busch won more races across NASCAR's three national series than any other driver in history. Just last week, after winning at Dover Motor Speedway, he gave a now very meaningful response to a reporter's question.
8: Why do these moments never get old, Kyle?
9: Because you never know when the last one is.
6: Busch leaves behind a wife and two children. Following backlash over the $1.8 billion fund set up to help those who feel they've been wronged by the government, there was no vote taken in the Senate on the president's $70 billion immigration enforcement package.
10: It's something that he's been asking for. He wants that bill on his desk by June 1st. That is not going to happen now. And that is due to a sort of rebellion that occurred in the Senate Republican conference on Thursday morning. We had acting Attorney General Todd Blanche come up to Capitol Hill to sort of do a bit of a cleanup for Senate Republicans who were pretty publicly out there lambasting this IRS weaponization fund.
6: ABC's Ali Pekoran on Capitol Hill. The idea of U.S. military intervention in Cuba is being raised again as Secretary of State Marco Rubio meets with NATO members in Sweden. He's there for talks on Iran and the broader mission of the alliance. Rubio, as he arrived, saying,
11: "The president's views, frankly, disappointment at some of our NATO allies and their response to our operations in the Middle East. They're well documented. That will have to be addressed."
6: The Sherpa, who has summited Mount Everest 32 times, is urging authorities to limit the number of climbers on the mountain. On Wednesday, 274 people crowded the path to Everest summit. That's the highest number recorded on a single day from the Nepal side. 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
13: From WKYT Mornings, I'm Victor Puente. A jury has found Shannon Gilday guilty but mentally ill on all counts in connection to the death of Jordan Morgan. Gilday killed Morgan in her father's Madison County home back in 2022. The jurors were excused until next Tuesday, and the sentencing phase could feature more witness testimony. Fayette County Public Schools' Right Size, Bright Future Committee has finished a draft proposal for the new elementary attendance boundaries. Those changes are tied to the planned fall 2027 opening of Helen Case Wade Elementary on Greendale Road. A community feedback session is set for Thursday, May 28th at 5:30 at the STEAM Academy on Georgetown Road. And AAA says more than 500,000 Kentuckians are expected to travel for Memorial Day weekend. They project about 516,000 people will head out between yesterday and Monday. Nearly 84% of those will drop.
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14: Hey, good morning. Just talked to Richard on the Right Way Auto Glass traffic tip line. He says that probably at inbound Tate's Creek and Gainesway has been cleared. He went all the way toward downtown. Just normal stuff other than the wet roads this morning. Inbound Alumni is slowest from Yellowstone to get you past the circle. Officer Don with Skywatch Traffic.
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20: We have got a severe threat today as some showers lift from south central Kentucky into central portions of the state. Most of our area is under a flood watch that will last until our Saturday morning. Heavy rains will turn with the chance of severe thunderstorms by 2 p.m. That prime time for the severe threat is between 2 and 11 p.m. tonight. Just watch out for some strong wind gusts. Temperatures will stay a little bit cooler. It's a rainy Memorial Day weekend, so stick with your First Alert weather team as we track all the latest for WKYT. I'm First Alert meteorologist Alexa Minton.
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23: 26. Arlington National Cemetery has been adorned with thousands of American flags on the graves of soldiers. Just in time for the Memorial Day weekend, the racing world is stunned, not just that the 41-year-old NASCAR legend Kyle Busch is gone, but the mystery. How did this go from a common cold and a cough to death? President Trump says he's not trying to intimidate Cuba by sending an aircraft carrier. I think it's there in case they try to do anything stupid. It could be there because an extraction's coming. Time will tell. And Meta had to settle their lawsuit over allegations its platform fueled a mental health crisis in America. And it is Memorial Day weekend, the unofficial start of summer. From the cost of gasoline to barbecues to travel plans, national correspondent Rory O'Neill is here with a preview of what you can expect to be paying this summer on all things summer. Good morning, Rory.
24: Hey there, Michael. Good morning. And yeah, even if you say to heck with all that travel, I know 45 million people are out there. The gas is too high. The hotel costs are up 5%. The airfares, depending on when you bought it, but it could be up as much as 20% from where they were a year ago. Even if you just say, let's just stay home and barbecue, that's going to cost you more. Burger patties and hamburger is up about... it's up to a record high of $6.90 per pound, 15% higher than a year ago. All beef they have up to $9.64 a pound. That's up $1.14 or 13%. And I know the way you roll, Michael, for beef steaks, they're now coming in at a record high, $13.02 per pound, up 17%.
23: So we're new to this empty nesting, and it often changes. People drop by for a few days. But we had one of those times where everybody, Nick, of course, is studying abroad, and the girls, one girl went to St. Louis, the other girl had something else to do. So we were alone. And so I thought, you know what? I'll put some ribeyes on the grill tonight, honey, in addition to some other wonderful plans I have for you. And I grabbed these two very average ribeyes, and they wanted $59. I put them right back. But I'll do you one better. I'm in the cereal aisle, and there's frosted mini wheats.
0: at $8.96. Now, I know a thing or two about frosted mini wheats. That's double what they used to be. But the gas prices lead, of course, to the travel prices, which lead to how the goods and services get to our store. It's starting to make its move, and it's going to be here, it looks like, throughout the summer. So, yeah, steaks.
24: On the plus side. All right. On the plus
0: give me a plus.
24: Side,
0: give me something plus.
24: All right, one more negative. Hold the tomatoes should be the message of the weekend because tomatoes are up 40%. But chicken is down. It's only down about 1%, but boneless, skinless chicken breasts are averaging $4.17 nationally.
0: I don't know about vacation plans, but my wife is threatening rice and beans. She's pulling out the Dave Ramsey rice and beans for the summer. Boy, what a shock for all of us, right? Kyle Busch and I guess
24: talked to him many times over. I talked to him many times over the years. I used to live in Daytona across from the track, so I do a lot of NASCAR stories. Yeah, I mean, that was a real jaw dropper.
0: You know, Jeffrey was talking off the air just anecdotally. Kyle Busch was one of the great villains at the beginning. People forget that. Right. He really, really changed his attitude, changed his life. He even went and did the right thing and apologized to people. I think Darrell Waltrip was the Oakland Raiders of racing. He was a bad guy. Now he's one of the most godly, wonderful human beings you'll ever meet. But this was one of the really good guys, one of the great legendary champions, certainly a future Hall of Famer. And then the mystery of how do you go from what appeared to be a common cold and a cough to death? And you just simply don't know.
24: Yeah, at the race at Watkins Glen, I guess that's where he was starting to feel really bad, needed a medical team to come out to him in the car. They're saying, I don't know what the fluids may have done in his head. They're going to look at all of it, I'm sure.
0: All right, and then you mentioned yesterday its relation to Artemis 3, but the SpaceX scrub, what happened?
24: There's a hydraulic pin that didn't disengage like it was supposed to. So you have all these cables and fuel lines that go into these rockets, and you need them to break away at just the right time so that they don't drag the rocket down. So it was one of those hydraulic pins didn't function. Now they're hoping for 6:30 Eastern time tonight to try that launch again. Maybe we haven't gotten an update to say whether or not the pin repair is done, but pencil in 6:30 Eastern.
0: This guy's a big one, and we need it to work, and we need it to work for a lot of reasons. Rory's going to be back in the third hour. We'll talk a little bit about the Democrat Party releasing their autopsy on just how they failed in 2024. Kind of going through some of the biggest takeaways from that. And I'll just cut to the chase. There, a lot of the autopsy centers on Kamala Harris. So she definitely becomes the fall guy, I believe, in this entire scenario, without question. And I'll give you an example. A draft of the Democratic autopsy of the 2024 presidential election released Thursday argues that former Vice President Kamala Harris's campaign failed to make an affirmative case for her, did not sufficiently separate her from Joe Biden, and was hurt by the Trump ad attacking her for supporting surgery for transgendered inmates. We'll get back to the transgendered issue a little bit later on. The main five takeaways: her campaign did not make an affirmative case for her. They thought it was enough that you would just vote against Donald Trump, which, of course, somewhere David Zanotti's on a pillow sleeping, good for him. He would want you to know you don't want to hear this, but a case could be made that it's Donald Trump that was elected twice because of his opponent, not him. That it was a vote against Hillary as much as it was a vote for him. And then it was a vote against Kamala Harris and not a vote for him. And this goes back to something I explain a lot. The reason you got Joe Biden, you were supposed to get Kamala Harris then, but she was so unlikable, so ineffective as a candidate, she was actually the first to go in a 19-person primary. And the Democrats were going to select Bernie Sanders, a socialist, not even a Democrat, as their nominee. So a deal was cut for old Joe, who was fourth in Iowa, seventh in New Hampshire. We'll get a stable old grandpa and run him against Donald Trump. Then we're going to weaponize COVID. We're going to change election laws without going through state legislatures. We're going to harvest ballots, especially in swing districts, of swing precincts, of swing states. and we're going to steal the election called the Shadow Campaign to Save the Democracy, Sea Time Magazine, February 15th edition of 2021. And then the plan was to jettison Joe and give it to Kamala. That's why they put her on the ticket. And in doing so, they gave you the Obama apparatus and the Clinton apparatus, all under John Podesta. And Joe wouldn't leave. Joe gives her the poison apple with the border. Finally, they have to reveal in an unprecedented debate before we even get out of the primary season to reveal he's senile so they can jettison him, pressure him out, and then hand it to Kamala after all. Well, they got their Kamala. And they're going to try to convince you that she didn't have enough runway to take off. But it was the same unlikable Kamala that couldn't win the primary and handed Donald Trump his second win in as much, not an affirmative case, she was a negative case, but still blaming Kamala. Second takeaway, the campaign did not land meaningful blows against Donald Trump. Well, how would they? On what? COVID that they doubled down on? On what? The border that they led millions flood in? What? Wokeness that was dead that they were embracing? What? Siding with terrorists over Israel? Where was the blow going to come from? That's the first time I've done that in 42 years of radio. Did you notice I hit the sneeze button instead of sneezing on the air? He doesn't care. Third takeaway was Biden's exit helped the Democrats in November, even as Ms. Harris fell. So it could have been worse than Kamala. It could have been Joe. A Trump attack ad that really hit home, that was expressing support for taxpayer on Kamala, where she was supporting taxpayer funds being used for transgendered inmates at a time where wokeness was dying, at a time where the border was the issue, at a time where they had an Israel problem. And it faulted the Biden administration and White House for how it positioned Ms. Harris. The draft report said the Biden administration had displayed significant failure of imagination in its use of Ms. Harris. It noted that before 2022 midterms, Biden team had directed the party to poll on how Dr. Jill Biden, the first lady, could help the president and what issues and messages to emphasize. Their choice of Kamala as a running mate and non-recognition of her as a failed candidate was their first mistake. Ignoring the voice of the people and cutting a deal for Joe, as well as ignoring the people and not giving them a chance to choose Bernie again by handing it to Kamala after the delegates were all gathered, that was a big mistake. So bad candidate. But nowhere in this autopsy is their stance on Israel. Nowhere on this autopsy is their open border policy. Nowhere on this autopsy is their stance against Israel. Or their opposition to law enforcement and support of criminals and criminal movements, or not knowing the difference between rioting and protesting. You know what this autopsy proves to me? They don't know the first thing about how wrong they are. They've learned nothing from their losses. And that's why I see more losses in their future. But we'll talk more about it with Rory coming up in the third hour. Also Friday with 47. And Dr. Joe's going to be along. E-bikes. My friend Brett has one and rides it all the time. Now, I don't know how it's affecting our health. I mean, you can pedal, but then you can use the electricity. So it's almost like a motorcycle that's a bike.
1: Why would you?
0: If you've, I mean, I don't know that it would be as cardiovascular as a Schwinn's. I don't know what the effect is on our health. And then there is the effect on your health when you're the idiot on one of those that's coming into my lane when I'm in a car. But we'll cover all that with Dr. Joe. And is Trump serious about being prime minister of Israel? We'll ask him. It's Friday with 47, all straight ahead. Well, here's something that should really, frankly, make you concerned and angry. Data brokers don't just sell your address. 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A visit with John Decker at the White House. What Biden-era rules is President Trump thinking about reversing and easing in order to lower costs at the grocery stores? We'll ask John Decker from the White House, also sounds of the day. Straight ahead as Your Morning Show continues on this Friday, May the 22nd.
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1: Thank you, Mike McCann. On this Friday, May the 22nd, 26 minutes after the hour, President Trump says the U.S. will either make sure Iran doesn't have a nuclear weapon, or we're going to have to do something very drastic.
2: While speaking from the Oval Office Thursday, the president updated the status of the Strait of Hormuz.
3: We have total control of the Strait of Hormuz, as you know, with our blockade. The blockade's been 100% effective. Nobody's been able to get through it. It's like a steel wall. It's our Navy.
2: He added the U.S. blockade in the Strait has been 100% effective. Trump also said Iran will not be able to keep its enriched uranium. His comments come after Iran's new supreme leader says none of his country's enriched uranium should be sent abroad as part of any peace deal. I'm Mark Mayfield.
1: Legendary NASCAR driver Kyle Busch is dead following a very sudden illness. Roy O'Neill reports.
4: A future Hall of Famer, in a statement, NASCAR called Kyle Busch a rare talent, one who comes along once in a generation. A two-time Cup Series champion, Kyle Busch won a Truck Series race just last week and was asked about future victories, giving a prophetic response.
5: Take whatever you can get, man. You never know when the last one's going to be, so cherish them all. Trust me.
4: Kyle Busch leaves behind a wife, two young children, and countless racing fans. Kyle Busch was 41 years old. I'm Rory O'Neill.
1: The launch of SpaceX's most powerful rocket to date was scrubbed.
6: Several issues were noticed when the countdown was in its final minute on the launch pad in South Texas. No word yet when SpaceX will try to launch again. The Starship V3 is the tallest rocket ever assembled and is touted as the world's most powerful reusable rocket. It could be key to NASA's plan to return astronauts to the moon's surface and create a permanent moon base following the success of the Artemis II lunar mission. I'm Tammy Trujillo.
0: The Mandalorian and Grogu.
1: Looking to get off to a big start at the box office, the first Star Wars film to hit the big screen since 2019's The Rise of Skywalker is projected to make around $80 million domestically in its first weekend in theaters. The movie is expected to make another $80 million overseas, pushing its projected four-day holiday weekend total to $160 million. Well, as many Americans get ready to hit the road to celebrate the holiday weekend, did you know the tradition actually started in the Southeast?
7: Memorial Day, originally called Decoration Day, was passed by Congress in 1971 as the Uniform Monday Holiday Act to be observed on the last Monday of May. But the tradition goes back a lot further than that. In the 1860s, following the Civil War, formerly enslaved people in Charleston, South Carolina, worked together to gather up fallen Union soldiers and give them a proper burial. Records also show that they held a celebration to honor those who had their lives cut short. I'm Katie Gray.
1: Well, in the Eastern Conference Finals Game 1, it shocked me to wake up this morning. It was all Canadian 6-2 over the Canes. They take Game 1. Montreal leads that series 1-0. Tonight, the Golden Knights and Avs. Game 2, Vegas leading that series 1-0. Face-off 7 p.m. In the NBA last night, Cavs fell 109-93 to the Knicks. New York now has a 2-0 lead in that Eastern Conference Final. Game 3 will be Saturday night in Cleveland. Western Conference Final Game 2 tonight, 7:30. It'll be San Antonio and the Thunder, this time in San Antonio. Spurs and the Thunder are tied at 1-1. Birthdays, tennis great Novak Djokovic is 39. Former Yankee Tommy John, 83. Songwriter Bernie Taupin, 76. If it's your birthday, happy birthday. So glad you were born.
8: Hey, everyone. This is David Foster. I want you to know that my morning show is your morning show with Michael Del Giorno.
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1: 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It's up by roughly 9:30 Central, 10:30 Eastern. Sometimes you're not available in the morning. Sometimes on a three-day weekend, you want to catch up. We had a great interview with Brett Baer. I was thinking an amazing interview with Colonel Bucci about a week ago. Things that I would say you might want to hear. And then we've now covered both guys, the one that played Letterman and the one that played Leno.
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1: And that's coming up on Monday, yep. Yeah. 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And that way it'll be waiting for you every morning. Coming up in the third hour, Dr. Joe on electric bikes and how it's affecting America's health. I think the president was just being the president and joking when he said he's so popular in Israel, he may go be the prime minister of Israel. But we'll ask him to make sure. Friday with 47 also coming up. And we're going to go through the Democrat Party autopsy of how they lost the 2024 election a little bit with Rory O'Neill in the third hour as well. Again, nothing in there on their policy. Nothing in there on their scam that they played to give you Joe Biden to try to give you back to Kamala Harris. Nothing about Israel, nothing about the border, nothing about wokeness. They pretty much lay it all at the feet of Kamala Harris. All right, President Trump says he's going to ease some of the Biden-era rules that he believes will lower the cost of food in grocery stores. Well, nothing but lower it quicker than ending this war, securing the Strait of Hormuz, gas prices lowering, food costs coming down. But what are these Biden-era rules that he thinks he can ease to help us? We turn to our White House correspondent, John Decker. Good morning, John.
3: Hey, good morning, Michael. There are two EPA refrigerant rules, and they're tied to greenhouse gas emissions, leak prevention. The White House says the move by doing away with these rules will save businesses more than $2.4 billion. But the big question, Michael, why would a supermarket pass those savings on to consumers? They're going to pocket that money. So that's problematic. The way you let off this segment was brilliant. Yeah, that's the way that you lower costs for families is you bring down the cost of gas. And the way that you do that is you bring about the end of this war.
1: Shut up, John. You don't know. The president knows what he's doing. He knows things we don't know. He's always right. And I'm like, you know what? That's what they say to me. And I'm like, hey, listen, this is going on a long time. Oil prices are set by futures. It always starts with the gas prices rising. Then it goes to shipping costs. Then it goes to how they get to the store. And then after that, it goes to recession. So I don't know how long he wants to play this out. I would one more bombing of the rubble of the nuclear materials. Secure that strait if it takes boots on the island or ships in the harbors. And let's get this ball rolling towards recovery, let alone he's nowhere waiting on a deal and he's getting ready to start something in Cuba. You got me. But the companies themselves could pocket the money. The grocery stores could pocket the money. I mean, sure. They might hire more. I guess you could say that.
3: Well, there's that always that possibility. But, you know, yesterday the president had in the Oval Office when he signed this executive order related to this EPA rule, he had the head of Kroger, a supermarket in there, and he did not commit to passing along those savings to consumers.
1: That's not a good sign. He's right there in the
3: Oval
1: Office.
3: That's not a good sign. You're right. So it's good for Kroger, and it's good for Kroger's bottom line and potential stock price. It's not necessarily good for American families.
1: Well, there was a big story, New York Post, Climate Group reverses course on doomsday predictions. Of course, Bill Gates has backed off. The hoax of global warming seems to be revealed for all to see. I thought that this came out of that, maybe, as the president was touting, see, it was all a hoax. We don't need to be doing these things. Now let's go back and undo some of this stuff. And then that's how it ended up getting rebranded for this. But if this is the sales pitch, a couple of refrigeration greenhouse gas codes that are going to be reversed, which is going to create a lot of money for these companies, and somehow that's supposed to get to where I'm standing. I mean, I keep bringing this up, but I don't know why this shocked me. I mean, I've had meat in my hands, John.
3: Yes.
1: I normally do fillets, but I mean, I had two ribeyes. I thought, well, let's do a couple of ribeyes.
3: Yeah.
1: And they still wanted almost $50 for these two ribeyes. I put them down, but I was in the cereal aisle, and frosted mini wheats were $8.98. They're usually $4. I put it back. And if the president thinks that's going to make, you know, shredded mini wheats come all the way down to $4, I doubt that's going to happen. But I'd love to spin this for him.
3: Every few days, Michael, every day or every few days, the administration comes out with some idea or floats an idea, you know, get rid of the federal gas tax, you know, that would save 17 cents a gallon. They're around the edges of the real problem. And, you know, 17 cents, that's all well and good. But when you're paying, you know, well over $4.50 a gallon, you know, it doesn't really amount to much. It still is a considerable amount of money every time you fill up your gas tank.
1: Well, and the polls suggest America gets it. And the president better start listening. Now, there's nothing more stupid than what they did in Portland. I mean, in Oregon, to suggest and ask the voters to raise gasoline taxes in the middle of a gas crisis, that may be the extent of stupid, but the president should be able to read the room and know this isn't about a deal with a country that isn't going to mean it if they make it. They're not going to keep it if they pledge it. Just bomb the enriched uranium if they ever make a move on it and secure the Strait of Hormuz and secure the economy and energy prices heading into summer. I for the life of me, well, John, I still don't get the tariff thing. I will be 80 years old and you and I will be drinking lemonade and I'll look at you and I'll tell you everything Donald Trump did that was great. And I'll look at you and I'll go, this lingering, creating a quagmire at the end of a war you won, like you lost, and tariffs I just never got. Now, you're around them every day, but I don't get it from here in the middle of America, I can tell you that.
3: Well, look, you know, it's the way the president has always felt about these issues, so you're not going to dissuade him from, you know, his way of thinking. And, you know, now what we're seeing, and I'm sure you're talking about it quite a bit, I'm talking about it on my podcast, is a little bit of the breaking of the ranks within the Republican Party in both the House and the Senate related to various issues. And I think that's what is happening more than anything else is concern in some quarters, maybe even panic in other quarters about what may happen in the midterm elections. The president had a good week in terms of those primaries, but that's not a general election. And that's the real concern that these Republicans have right now about holding on to the House and holding on to the Senate with all of this that we're talking about and dealing with all of these headwinds for Republicans.
1: Yeah, he's got power in the primaries. We don't know if that coattail extends to the general election. Not to mention an economy that is looking, if it lingers much longer, it'll start looking 50-50 headed towards recession. What's the view on the ground or what's the, you know, the mumbles about, are we getting ready to have another Venezuela in Cuba? Are those ships there just in case they do something stupid like a drone attack on Guantanamo Bay? Is this going to be another Venezuela or another Iran? What's going on with that?
3: Well, what's going on with that is, you know, the president, you know, certainly threatening to take military action to have regime change in Cuba. The president, you know, has a lot of support from his Secretary of State. Maybe even the Secretary of State is pushing the president on that idea. I don't know. But, you know, that's something that I would not be surprised if as early as this weekend, there's some sort of action in Cuba. I'm not saying that that's going to happen necessarily, but would I be surprised by that? No, I would not. You know, the president, as you know, has decided not to attend his eldest son's wedding that's taking place this weekend. That's an unusual thing. And he says, well, he's minding the situation in Iran. Well, he's also minding the situation in Cuba as well. So we'll have to wait and see. This weekend, I think, could be a pivotal weekend as it relates to those two trouble spots.
1: Yeah, I think he wants to pull another Venezuela into Cuba. And then one way or another, he's going to bring Iran to an end soon. We'll see. His track record, though, has been a lot of promised deals on tariffs that didn't necessarily happen. And a lot of peace deals that haven't happened and wars that are mounting. That might be problematic. I'll do the plug for you. The White House Briefing Room, uninterrupted by me with John Decker, will be your way 9 Eastern, 8 Central. Go on the iHeart app and search the White House Briefing Room or John Decker. And when it pops up, give it a program position. That way it's waiting for you every morning. Have a meaningful Memorial Day weekend. John, we'll look forward to talking to you again on Tuesday. All right, if you're just waking up, time for your top 5 stories of the day. Thousands of American flags have been placed on the graves of Arlington National Cemetery's grave sites ahead of Memorial Day weekend. Mark Mayfield fills us in.
0: More than 1,000 soldiers went to the cemetery yesterday for the annual Flags In event. They spent hours placing small flags at each headstone. Members of the 3rd U.S. Infantry Regiment, also known as the Old Guard, placed flags at the Tomb of the Unknown Soldier. About 250,000 flags in all were placed during the event. I'm Mark Mayfield.
1: We're all simply in a state of shock and sadness. Legendary NASCAR driver Kyle Busch is dead, 41 years old, and it was a sudden illness that looked like a common cold. How did this happen? Roy O'Neill reports.
4: A future Hall of Famer, in a statement, NASCAR called Kyle Busch a rare talent, one who comes along once in a generation. A two-time Cup Series champion, Kyle Busch won a Truck Series race just last week and was asked about future victories, giving a prophetic response.
5: Take whatever you can get, man. You never know when the last one's going to be, so cherish them all, trust me.
4: Kyle Busch leaves behind a wife, two young children, and countless racing fans. Kyle Busch was 41 years old. I'm Rory O'Neill.
1: Please, those that believe in a living God, pray for that widow and those children. Meta has settled a lawsuit over allegations its platform has fueled a mental health crisis in the country.
6: The suit, brought by a school district in eastern Kentucky, was seeking to force Meta to cover the costs the district had incurred to fight the crisis. The district accusing Meta of designing its platforms to get young users hooked, causing widespread anxiety and depression. Around 1,200 local school districts are pursuing similar claims against Meta and other social media companies. I'm Jim Roop.
1: I just remind people that's a settlement to a lawsuit. Doesn't settle the problem. The launch of SpaceX's most powerful rocket to date had to be scrubbed last night. Can it happen tonight? Tammy Trujillo has more.
7: Several issues were noticed when the countdown was in its final minute on the launch pad in South Texas. No word yet when SpaceX will try to launch again. The Starship V3 is the tallest rocket ever assembled and is touted as the world's most powerful reusable rocket. It could be key to NASA's plan to return astronauts to the moon's surface and create a permanent moon base following the success of the Artemis II lunar mission. I'm Tammy Trujillo.
1: Now, I always talk about the Matrix and how it creates two simultaneous realities. If you were watching the last episode of Stephen Colbert and The Late Show, you would think Donald Trump canceled the show. Literally. Not their obsession with divisive, hateful, partisan politics. Not their brand suicide. The president canceled them. This is not an end of an era. These are brands that have ended their era. But
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1: The Late Show with Stephen Colbert said bye-bye with its final episode last night on CBS. Announced last summer that it was a canceled show. Over a dozen stars showed up to bid the comedian farewell, including Paul McCartney, Ryan Reynolds, Paul Rudd, and Jimmy Kimmel. Tributes began to pour in on social media, including from former President Barack Obama. Show closed out with Paul McCartney singing the Beatles hit Hello, Goodbye, and the entire Late Show crew making their way on stage before Colbert and McCartney turned off the lights at the Ed Sullivan Theater. Well, many children and even some adults may associate Memorial Day with furniture sales or unofficial starts of summer. But the holiday's purpose is far more solemn than that.
25: Memorial Day honors U.S. service members who died in military service. The tradition began right after the Civil War when communities held Decoration Day to place flowers on soldiers' graves. Congress later expanded the observance to include all fallen service members, and in 1971, it became a federal holiday. Today, Memorial Day remains a national day of remembrance for those who gave their very lives in defense of the country. I'm Monica Nelson.
1: In baseball, D-backs 2-1 over the Rockies. Pirates 6-2 over the Cardinals. Guardians beat the Tigers again 3-1. Tigers have now lost, I believe, it's 15 of their last 17 games. A's won 3-2 over the Angels. In NHL hockey, I was shocked to wake up. Canadiens 6-2. Went into Carolina and beat the Canes. Took game one on the road. Montreal leads the series 1-0. In the Western Conference final, game two is 7 o'clock tonight. Golden Knights and Avs. Las Vegas leads that series 1-0. Eastern Conference Finals in the NBA, Game 2. Cavs fell 109-93 to the Knicks. New York leads the series 2-0. It heads to Cleveland. Game 3 is Saturday night. Western Conference Final Game 2, 7:30 tonight. San Antonio and OKC tied at 1 game apiece. Series now turns to San Antonio. Spurs Thunder tonight. Birthdays, tennis great Novak Djokovic. Or is it Djokovic? I think it's Djokovic. 39 years old, former Yankee. Not bad underwear. Really nice surgery. Tommy John is 83, and he's one half of the success of Elton John. Songwriter Bernie Taupin is 76. If it's your birthday, happy birthday. We're so glad you were born, and thanks for making your morning show a part of your big day. Well, everyone forgets things now and then. 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Well, we still have Friday with 47 because it's not the weekend until the president speaks. That's coming up in 15 minutes. Dr. Joe on electric bikes and what it means for America's health, and the autopsy that seemingly has everything but the true cause of death for the Democrats in the 2024 election. A lesson I hope they don't learn before the 2028.
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14: 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I'm Timbo, and on the Sports Slice podcast, we cut through the noise, breaking down the biggest moments, the plays, the controversies, and the stories behind the headlines that nobody else is telling. We go straight to the athletes and

0: ribeye, it has to be a good ribeye and prepared properly. And then I'm traditionally a filet guy. But the New York Strip fans, they're a very loyal group. Nice to have you in that number, Mary. I forgot the name of the other one, and I don't mean any disrespect. I just brain farted.
1: Name, just from WKBN, doesn't have a name.
0: Youngstown! I'll do it like Larry King. Youngstown, Ohio.
2: Hey, Michael, I agree with you about getting the strait open again, but that's easier said than done. How are you going to do that? Even if we get it opened and Iran's still threatening to blow up any ship that goes through there, you think they're going to go through there? Even if they just got to use one little drone?
0: I think getting the nuclear materials out of there is easier said than done. That would take a lot. Regime change is easier said than done. That's a lot of boots for a long period of time in a very hostile area. The Strait is a much different story. That is very doable. It may take some boots, some Marines on the island, on the ground. It may take some ships escorting. And you have air superiority. You have sea superiority. You can control the Strait. It's just a matter of doing it. The president's holding out to try to leave with some kind of ribbon, an agreement. That's what I don't think is even possible, let alone easier said than done. And I think he better do it fast. Certainly before he starts something in Cuba. 58 minutes after the hour. Guess what? We'll talk to him. Friday with 47 is next.
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18: Hey, everybody, welcome in. It is the Leach Report for a Friday heading into the holiday weekend. We'll have a best of show on Memorial Day coming up on Monday. Today and every day, we're presented by Bobcat Enterprises. We'll lead off with an interview with Coach Josh Cook from over at George Rogers Clark. His former protege, Jerome Martin, is going to be a Wildcat next season after playing at Morehead State and Washington State. So we'll get the lowdown there. C.L. Brown from the Courier Journal. He recently did a podcast with Coach Will Stein, so we'll talk about that and more with him. And Dick Gabriel from the Big Blue Insider Show, the UK Sports Network. Talk a little UK baseball and more with Gabe. Monday's selection day for the NCAA Baseball Tournament Committee. And we'll see if the Wildcats make the cut. They're going to be, it seems like, right there on the line. They don't have Dayton for the NCAA baseball tournament, but Kentucky might be a contender if that were an option. But we will chat about that with Gabe when he joins us here in just a bit. Wildcat news of the day presented by Giuseppe's of Lexington. Another commitment for Will Stein and company for the class of 27. Running back Kelsey Gerald, 5'11", 203, three-star, but from what I read, he is regarded as nearly a four-star, so could eventually move up. Auburn, Indiana, Florida State. That was the list of schools that Kentucky had to beat out to land him. One piece of disappointing news, an offensive lineman Kentucky was pursuing, Jatorre Williams, made his decision a little earlier than analysts had expected, picking the Miami Hurricanes yesterday, four-star offensive lineman. A couple of other notes from UK Athletics. One, a release from UK that says the new leader of UK Athletics, the successor to Mitch Barnhart, will have the title of CEO of Champions Blue LLC and AD, and will report directly to the president. There had been some talk that one of the models that might be under consideration would have two different individuals in those roles, but it will be one. And Mitch, his time officially expires on June 30th. Don't know if there's a plan to have the replacement in place by then or not, but certainly one would think it wouldn't be too much after that. CBS Sports Classic, the Saturday before Christmas, will be in New York at Madison Square Garden this season. Kentucky's slated to play North Carolina, but now we know the time, 2:30 Eastern. And Florida Gators got even stronger yesterday. Ruben Chinyelu announcing that he is coming back to school to join Thomas Houck and Alex Condon. So I would think it's a pretty good chance Florida could be the preseason number one pick in men's college basketball next season. And, of course, the Big Blue Nation remains on edge about Malachi Moreno and his decision to stay in the draft or come back to school. And the deadline for that is 11:59 p.m. next Wednesday. Same for Milan Momcilovic from Iowa State. And at least the good news is you won't have to wait too much longer to get the decision on both, at least as it pertains to the draft. And, you know, if Malachi pulls out of the draft, he's definitely a Wildcat as opposed to the transfer who could still go other places. And nothing's changed there. It's the schools mentioned are Kentucky, Louisville, and St. John's. So we'll see how it all plays out here over the next few days. Wildcat News of the Day leads off every day, presented by Giuseppe's of Lexington. We were there for dinner last night. Had one of the specials. They have a couple of fantastic specials every evening at Giuseppe's. This was a pasta special that was out of this world. Use the valet parking. Just handed the keys to the valet at the door. You can do that now at Giuseppe's, or you can park it yourself in their lot or out on the street, as you've always done. Get to Open Table. 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We'll be right back. We'll stay.
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18: 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Return, refresh, and refuel at Clark's. Joined now by Josh Cook in his 10th season with the boys basketball program at George Rogers Clark over in Winchester. And coaches, we are taping this. You just finished up a practice, and Jerron Morton, back in town to be a part of the Kentucky program, participated in your practice. So that had to be fun to have him back on the court, coaching him again a little bit.
0: Yeah, it's not really open. It's kind of like a play day. So we run fives and we run both courts. And a lot of times it's fours, but we had a lot of our older guys. I think we had five college guys show up play because they're just getting out and they're still trying to, you know, they're still on different teams. But, you know, Jerome, he's back in town. That's the first thing he said was, what day can I come and what day can I get in? So glad to have him. He had his Washington State stuff on, so I'm sure he's about to switch over to the Kentucky game. But it was glad to have him back in. I enjoyed it.
18: What does it mean to him to be in that Kentucky jersey this coming season?
0: I think everything. I mean, it's, you know, you just, it's really cool to see someone have a dream and go through the steps and keep climbing the ladder to get there. So I think he's super excited about it, and you're going to get, you know, his heart is full. That's something that he really wanted to be able to accomplish. And man, you know, God is good. And sometimes you get to, you know, get an opportunity you dreamed about.
18: To me, he, a player like him is the perfect example of the good side of the transfer portal, coming out of high school, didn't get recruited, but played for Preston, Spradlin over at Moorhead, did well there, gets to transfer out to a higher level at Washington State, and then finally gets the chance to take a second swing at the dream.
0: Yeah, and it's really cool, too, because, I mean, you know, especially with, like, he didn't play, you know, he played some local AAU. He wasn't a guy that was playing on a big AAU circuit. He played with some of the guys he grew up with and played for a coach, too, as well. So, like, he really kind of took the traditional route to get there. He played mostly high school basketball with a little bit of travel ball, but the most of that was local, and then took the steps just to continue getting better and, you know, look where he ended up.
18: Well, tell me about his game now. You had a chance to watch him out there on your court in Winchester. Tell me about his game and his body now compared to the guy that left you as a high school senior.
0: Well, he's so much stronger. I mean, that's for sure. And, you know, he doesn't care to tell me that, too. You know, he definitely, you know, he's very physical. He looks mature. You know, I think mentally he's so much better. Like he sees so many things well. And just the process that he's had to, you know, he's always played the game to win. And still today, we use it as an example. I mean, it's, you know, they're playing 8-minute games on both courts, and he doesn't take a play off. That's just, you know, he kind of, when he was younger, he was learning that. As he started getting older, it's something he just wanted to be able to do, is he just always likes to compete. And, you know, now it's even playing against our guys. And we got some pretty good talent in our gym, especially the team we're returning and the other college guys that was there. He just, you know, it's every game, every possession matters. And, you know, he's shooting it well, shot looks good and smooth. But, you know, his body physically, he's, you know, he's just so much more able to do the things that he sees because he sees the game really well. But his body's in such good shape that he can kind of get there. So
18: if you were scouting him, what would you be listing under the strengths?
0: Outside shot, I think solid playmaking. I think he makes the right basketball play, and I think he's definitely a tremendous defender. I think he's going to be, you're going to have to watch your shot selection with him because he's just going to make guys shoot tough shots. He's not going to get himself in trouble on the defensive end. And he's shooting it really well. I think he's kind of a knockdown shooter, and, you know, even off the bounce with the pick and roll. Obviously, you know, the game at the rim at the college level is so contested. So, you know, as far as driving, I think he's probably going to make the right basketball play before he gets too deep. But I would say shot and solid playmaker.
18: The defensive part of it, that's always something that, you know, from a coach's perspective, that can get you on the floor about as quick as anything if you can hold your own at this level in that area. What are the strengths of his game as a defender?
0: Well, he can guard multiple spots, and his physical body is, you know, he's not going to get outmatched. You know, he can go up, you know, a couple spots. He's probably looking at a 1-2-3 matchups, you know, been able to guard those spots. I think he's smart enough that if he got caught in certain matchups with certain size, that he's going to be able to figure out which way to go, if it's front or fight, you know, and he's just not going to get pushed around on it. But I mean, he can apply ball pressure, but man, he knows how to guard. He's always, you know, he kind of established at a young age, and even when he was one of the best players in our state of Kentucky, I mean, that was the difference is, you know, he's the guy. He's not worried about getting in foul trouble. He wants to go guard. You know, we're high school coaches. We're trying to make sure those guys are making smart decisions. But defensively, he loves the challenge of guarding the elite. And, you know, if you need somebody to go in and guard somebody else's best player, I think it's a no-brainer because he's going to understand it mentally, their strengths, and he's going to understand how to get through screens and guard certain actions correctly. But he's got a body for it as well.
18: I remember many years ago, Tubby Smith telling me one time when Chuck Hayes was here that he said people aren't going to appreciate how good he is defensively until he's not here anymore because he covers up so many mistakes for other people and he sees the whole game. Kind of sounds like there's a little bit of that you're talking about with Jerome.
0: Yeah, and you know, Jerome, his IQ is just really strong. So, like, he's just, you know, he's kind of studying the game. He's just seen so much at different levels. So, like, you know, there's always actions you've got to build a guard. And I think he's going to be a step ahead of it compared to, like, he's going to react to it. You know what I mean? Because everybody's going to run their actions. Every college team is going to run their favorite sets and different things to get player tendencies and players, you know, shots they want. But he understands basketball. So you're not going to see him get himself out of position. He's going to be guarding the actions and defensive guy, you know, and the guys on the other end correctly.
18: What about off the court? What stands out about him?
0: He's fun. I mean, he's you know, this is something he's grew up to. When he was young, when he was like a, you know, freshman, he could be kind of moody. And we'd be like, oh, my gosh, what kind of mood is he in today? Because he was good, you know, those freshmen. He didn't start as a freshman, but, you know, he was in a rotation. So, you know, we were trying. Brendan Canada was on that team, who was another guy who played there. But we would come in, we'd talk about, what kind of mood's Drone in, you know what I mean? And as he's got older, it's just – he's the same mood every day. And, you know, he's fun. He's energetic. He hasn't, you know, he doesn't meet a stranger. He can basically talk to anybody. So you're going to get somebody that's, you're going to get somebody that's excited to wear that jersey and somebody that's going to, the crowd will like.
18: Sounds like he'll be a perfect fit for the BBN.
0: Yeah, I think so too. I really do. And people are going to like him because you know you're going to get his best and you're going to get somebody who really cares about it. So, and he's great with the fan base and kids. Like today, where's he at today? He's back with our guys. Now we're getting ready to try to chase that dream again, and he's in there today guiding and, you know, not a negative word, just playing. You know, you don't just playing every play, trying to teach, trying to tell people to continue to get better and then build a relationship with them.
18: Appreciate the time very much.
0: All right. Thank you so much. I appreciate it.
18: Coach Josh Cook, George Rogers Clark High School there talking about Jerome Morton. Won't be too long before Goose and I'll get to start checking out a few of the practices for these guys once the full roster is set. And hopefully at some point later this summer, we'll see these guys in action in some summer exhibitions, too. It is the Leach Report. We're presented by Bobcat Enterprises. We'll be right back.
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18: Four past the top of the hour. It's the Leach Report for a Friday. We welcome in C.L. 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Brown Hoops on X. And C.L., let's start with Kentucky football. And I think it's your most recent podcast you did for the CJ was with Kentucky football coach Will Stein. So I know you've been in on some of the news conferences, but what were your takeaways from the one-on-one session?
4: Yeah, so what I wanted to do with the podcast, well, good morning, Tom, but what I wanted to do with the podcast was just, we've been through spring practice, we've kind of talked X's and O's and personnel and everything, so I kind of just wanted to get more of a bigger picture philosophy and approach kind of questions into to what he's doing. So I'm mainly fascinated with recruiting and just in this day and age with NIL and everything and being able to pay, how he's looked at both getting kids through the portal and recruiting out of high school. Cause what we've seen so far is that he's made some pretty strong inroads, it looks like. So, and I'm not sure even in the past, even in the recent past under Mark Stoops, that he necessarily swung for the fences like it seems like Will has done already a little bit. So I was just kind of impressed. I've always been impressed with Will, even going back to when I covered him as a player at U of L, as somebody who was undersized for a quarterback. He never viewed himself as being an undersized quarterback. And it seems like the same maybe expectations or restrictions that previous UK coaches had to operate under or at least put themselves operating under. He doesn't feel any kind of restraint like that. So he's going for the gold.
18: What do you think connects with prospects after spending time with Will?
4: I think youth first and foremost. You know, he's obviously older than them, but he's still more connected. I remember a big deal when he played at U of L under Charlie Strong and Call of Duty came out on the PlayStation and Xbox or whatever. And how Charlie at the time said that it was distracting kids from football and being focused on their game plan and that kind of thing, and he ended up banning it because he said the kids were playing it so much. Well, that's something that seems more relatable to this generation, especially the way that they can that gaming has taken off, and you know, you can just connect to Wi-Fi and play somebody across the country. I couldn't do that as a kid, you know, and a lot of older coaches have no idea kind of what that experience is like. Well, Will does, you know, he's just closer in age and probably a little bit more connected to this generation. And I also think obviously his time at Oregon and being able to show the proof is in the pudding and what he's done with his offenses while he was there and at Tennessee, San Antonio, for that matter, that he can get this done. So I think all of the above kind of connects. And then you throw in playing time, the ability to basically play your way into the lineup. And because he doesn't have any, you know, he doesn't have any starters right now. He doesn't have anybody who's just definitely penciled in as, you know, guys who can't be beat out. And I think all of that helps. And kids want to be a part of that right now.
18: He seems to be genuinely bullish on his quarterback that he brought in. I mean, you have to recruit guys pretty quickly in the portal. So a little bit of it is on faith, and it seems to be paying off from the way he talks.
4: It does. And I think Kenny Minchie is obviously somebody who we're going to be looking at pretty strongly since we didn't nobody really knows how he's going to be when the bullets are flying, so to speak, in a heated regular season game, because he never really had to have that experience at Notre Dame. But, you know, I put Will in the same category as I put Jeff Brohm at Louisville, and being a bit of a quarterback whisperer and just kind of being able to get it out of his guys. And we, again, he goes back to the track record. You can see what he did with Bo Nix at Oregon, and how he was a quarterback who was very much in question after his years at Auburn, and people were questioning, could he stay healthy? If he did stay healthy, he had a penchant for turning the ball over and et cetera, et cetera. And, you know, Will made him into a big-time quarterback for Denver.
18: More with C.L. Brown when we come right back.
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2: 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ABC's Trevor Ault with more.
3: Millions of holiday weekend travelers set to take off.
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6: We're going to New Orleans.
3: But some are stranded because of that sinkhole at New York's LaGuardia Airport. The runway now closed through Saturday morning.
2: The other thing hampering some travelers, the high price of gas, cutting a few road trips short. Secretary of State Marco Rubio arriving in Sweden for talks with NATO allies as President Trump posts that the U.S. will be sending 5,000 more U.S. troops to Poland. The racing world remembering NASCAR driver Kyle Busch. His family saying Kyle was a rare talent, one who comes along once in a generation. This is fellow driver Denny Hamlin.
7: As a race fan, every race that he was in was more exciting to watch than the ones that he wasn't.
2: This is ABC News.
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9: Return, refresh, and refuel at Clark's. We're chatting with C.L. 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You can go to courier-journal.com and listen in on the podcast he did with Will Stein that we've been talking about. Let's shift to a couple of other things. Malachi Moreno has until Wednesday at 11:59 p.m. to make his decision. What's your take on where he is at in his decision-making process, and will he be a Wildcat next season or not?
10: Well, you know, probably a month and a half ago or so, I would have said 99.9% sure he's back in Lexington. But at the end of the day, everybody wants to play in the NBA. Like, it's it's no shame to have that dream if you're a basketball player. And even though Kentucky can probably offer him more in NIL and revenue sharing money than he would make as a rookie in the NBA, it's not the NBA. And so from what scouts I've talked to, he's still kind of a mixed bag. Some people don't like him to come out. They think he needs more time in college, another year. But all he needs is one team. And apparently he's intrigued enough scouts and personnel types that, you know, he's there's some people who think he could go. So I feel like I'm filibustering this answer, but
9: I truly don't know, Tom.
10: Yeah, I think he's definitely going to take every minute, second allowed to make this decision to see if a team is out there who's going to say, you're our guy. And if you are available, we're taking you at, you know, X pick. And so I don't know. I want to say he's coming back to Kentucky, but, you know, stranger things have happened when it comes to the NBA draft and who stays and who goes.
9: Yeah, CBS's latest mock draft has him going to with the last pick to Dallas. Malachi's projections are all over the place. There's a guy from Yahoo who's been consistently kind of an outlier of having him ranked the highest. Hank, he has him, the last one I saw from O'Connor was 23rd, but then you have him as low as down around 40 in the upper third of the second round, maybe even without where there would perhaps not be any guarantees. Now, you have the transfer from Iowa State, Montchelovich. He pretty much is a consensus middle of the second round at best, and the range of the projections is pretty tight. So it certainly, I get the sense people are feeling more confident about predicting him playing somewhere in college next year rather than the NBA. Would you agree?
10: See, even with him, like, if that were the case, why wouldn't he have pulled out before now? Because yeah, it's not question. Like his projections have ever really risen higher than that. So I don't know what he's looking for. If he would, there have been more and more players who went in that early part of the second round who have been able to get guaranteed contracts. I don't, if that's what he's looking for and can maybe slide into that, then he clearly wants to stay. He's clearly wants to keep his name in the draft and go back to the NBA. And I would say the other part of college, staying in college, that people kind of underestimate is some kids are ready to leave. Some kids don't want to be, you know, taking classes where they're in person or online anymore. They're ready to start their lives as a full blown on their own adult. And so I think he might be kind of in that realm of his life right now. So
9: yeah, he's considerably older than Malachi.
10: Yes, exactly. I think that also plays a factor in. So I kind of feel like he's going to stay. I think he's trying to find a way to stay. And so I would put it this way. I think one between the two, one is coming to college and one is going to stay.
9: Okay.
10: Now, come the 27th, that it may change who I think now. But, I think at least one of them comes back to school.
9: Well, I'm sure somewhere these days there's some place you can bet on that, actually.
10: Exactly.
9: Let's talk a little bit about the business of college sports. I was reading a story about at U of L where they had a board meeting yesterday and talking about some of these financial challenges. And they have spent a bunch of money in building a basketball roster. There's a quote from the AD in this story that this is a quote to the board about the thought of trying to limit expenses, I guess, on acquiring talent. Quote, if we don't have talent on the field or the basketball court, we have no opportunity at all to increase our revenue streams. If you stop spending now, you lose. And it is quite a interesting dilemma for college administrators now and boards of trustees, because that's kind of like going to your banker or your financial advisor and you're $30,000 in debt on your credit card, and the only way to get out of debt is keep spending more.
10: Yeah. Well, the 2 years under Kenny Payne, when no one went downtown to go to bars and restaurants before or after the game, and their ticket sales decreased, their donations decreased, those 2 years really formed, it helped get them to this opinion very fast. And they understood, Josh Hurd, the AD there, understood that they can't afford to be in that place again. They have to have a viable basketball program, especially, and football too. But it's just where we're at in college sports. And I also feel like that's why Mitch Barnhart in UK had to get rid of Mark Stoops, because I feel like there was zero chance that had he stayed, he'd be coming into this season with the enthusiasm of a fan base and the support of a fan base who's going to shell out money for season tickets and gonna go to every game and that kind of thing. Like, UK stood to lose money, feel like, with football had he stayed. So you have to kind of stay ahead of the curve. You have to still have enthusiasms. And I also feel like that's how a lot of schools ended up with the in-season firings last year, that happened to a degree we really hadn't seen in college football, at least the frequency of it last season. So you got to have that football program humming, and you got to try and spend as much as you can to compete at the highest level you can. So that's why they're screaming so much for this has to be reined in. And it does, but we still don't have any answers for how right now.
9: Yeah, it's the dilemma is everybody agrees that, I say everybody, the people getting the money don't agree, but the people in charge of sending it out agree that there has to be more structure, but finding a way to get there. They had the chance to do that many years ago and chose not to, and now they've got a mess.
10: That's been the problem with the NCAA. Mm-hmm. There's no one who really took charge to be a forward thinker, and instead they chose to fight amateurism and try and keep NIL from happening when they could have established the guardrails from the start, and it probably would have I don't think there would have been as many lawsuits and things like that for eligibility and for just being able to pay had they stepped out in front of this and got everybody kind of on the same page early. So now there's no telling where the horse is out of the barn for sure. And there's no telling if we can ever corral it back.
9: You said somebody like Dave Ramsey talking about the finances of college sports. You might actually see a human being's head explode on live television. CL, appreciate the time as always. And it's a great podcast with Coach Stein. Folks can hear that at career-journal.com. Thank you.
10: All right. Appreciate your time.
9: 17 away from the top of the hour. Dick Gabriel joins us when we come right back. It's the Leach Report presented by Bobcat Enterprises. You hear the
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9: It is the Leach Report, 14 away from the top of the hour on this rainy Friday, heading into the Memorial Day holiday weekend. Dick Gabriel joins us now from the Big Blue Insider Show here in Lexington and on the UK Sports Network. And you've heard him a lot this season, working UK baseball on the SEC Network Plus telecasts with Doug Flynn. Gabe, let's start with UK baseball. Selection day for the NCAA tournament is Monday. Do you think Kentucky makes it?
19: Buddy, I don't know. I keep thinking back to a few years ago when Kentucky actually was better in the RPI rating than one or two other schools that got in, and Kentucky did not. Nick Mingione makes a good case, but when they had it right there in front of them, the ability to lock things down, they just let games get away, and that happened all year long. You know, 5-1-run losses during SEC series. You think about those, you know, you reverse two or three of them, and you're sailing. But they just had a way of letting things get away. I thought they played hard, but they just had enough problems within their team, you know, on the field. I don't know about off the field, but that they just could not lock things down. I'm really perplexed.
9: I just think about that game down at Florida. It was the opener of the three-game series. And where was it? When they like 6-1 in the eighth, they were up?
19: Yep. Yeah, exactly. And, you know, I sat in for Darren on radio side down at LSU, and that was a tough one, the Sunday game. They were up 7-0. But that lead got away fairly early. That Florida game was almost done. I think there were two outs in the eighth inning, and that one maybe stands out more than any.
9: And there were two outs here the other day down the SEC tournament when Vandy made its rally, right? None on, two out.
19: Yeah, and, you know, I don't want to point the finger at anybody in particular, but in general, it just seems like the bullpen was so up and down that, and I thought, honestly, I had Darren and Keith Madison and Doug Flynn in the garage yesterday. We had the chain, what we call the chain gang, because we had text chain that we'd go all night talking to each other. And we just talked about the fact that the bullpen, we all thought to a man, would be a strength of this team. And it was so up and down. Everybody in that pen at one point looked great, and then everybody at some point had their problems. So it was just really, I can't imagine how frustrating it was for Dan Rozelle and Nick Mingione.
9: Yeah, it seemed like it was one of those deals where someone somewhat liked my golf game. Well, let's see what it's going to be today.
19: That's right. And sometimes you don't swing as hard as you possibly can. You just try to keep the ball in the fairway, which means throw strikes. And they had a hard time doing that.
9: Yes, they did. I certainly wish them luck if they can get in. Thing about it is, if they get in with a guy like Jelkin, he'd be well rested to, you know, work around. You have maybe a guy you can feel confident about, you know, getting a win first game if you wanted to, or certainly, you know, an ace you could throw in your second game. I mean, at least from a starting pitching standpoint, with Cleaver getting a little better towards the end of the year and Harris getting healthier, they'd be in pretty good shape. Starter-wise.
19: Yeah, I agree. Now, the problem is you can't expect Jelkin to go 128 pitches like he did in the win over Florida and you know, not have to go to your bullpen. Ben Cleaver, even if he's as sharp as he was against Tennessee, and that was the old Ben Cleaver, you know, the bullpen still would have to come in and give him some help. Same with Matt Harris coming off the shoulder injury. So it's just a matter of, you know, which guy do they turn to, and is that guy up to the job that day?
9: Shift the gears to a little thoroughbred racing, which you've covered for many years, covered a lot of Kentucky Derbies. There's the talk about the moving the Preakness again. It's been an annual discussion now for years. Guy like Randy Moss, who I've had on the show from NBC, has been a big proponent for many years about moving it. And he says if they move it a week, that's really not enough, that it needs to be more. Heard Darren Rogers from Churchill Downs on the Derby podcast they do suggest that, what about if you move the Preakness to the last race and just leave the Belmont where it is and then put the Preakness in there around July 4th? So it's a lot of things being discussed. Do you think anything actually happens?
19: Gosh, I really should. And I think now perhaps with Churchill Downs moving to acquire, I don't know what you call it. It's not the intellectual rights, but, you know, Pimlico. Maybe that moves things on. Couldn't agree more with Randy Moss. I think a week would help, but he knows a lot more about that than I do. Said it on your show. He said it on the NBC broadcast. Said it on a conference call that they had with the media prior to the Derby. And I went back and forth on this for a while, Tom, and I'm such a traditionalist on this because, as you know, in that 37-year span between Triple Crown winners, we had at least three that missed it by a nose or a head or a neck, you know, so and if those had happened, we never would have had this conversation. But I had to ask myself, what's best for the horses? And because that's why I was not vehemently opposed to Polytrack, the artificial surface at Keeneland, because that was better for the horses. And the breed has changed now. Horses don't have to run 12 times before the Derby because the purses are so much bigger and better. And now they're bred as much for speed, maybe more so than stamina. So you got a different breed now over the years. So, what's best for the horse? I think it would be the first weekend of each month. And, you know, to Darren's point about changing things around that much, as you well know, these races have not been locked into these dates for 150 years.
9: Right.
19: And I love the little nugget of info. The last time there was no Derby horse running in the Preakness was 1933 because the Preakness was run on the same day as the Derby. So things have changed through the years.
9: And I saw where their betting numbers, the handle, was incredibly strong, even though it was at a different track and didn't have much influence from the Derby. And I see that here's a story. NBC reports most watched Preakness since 2021. So yeah. If the betting is still there and the TV numbers are still there, they peaked at 7.1 million viewers. You're a former TV guy. I'm assuming that's a really strong number. Does that disincentivize moving the messing with the dates?
19: I think so, because ironically enough, when you mix in Bill Mott's comments, when he said nobody cares about the Preakness or nobody talks about the Preakness, it's hard to argue with that. You know as well as I, when there's no Derby winner running in the Preakness, the public interest or awareness plummets. And you've covered that race. I've not yet had a chance to do that.

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0: 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It's a happy birthday to former Kentucky big man Rob Locke. Triple Crown coverage presented by Claiborne Farm again this spring, doing the usual unusually well for more than 100 years. Trainer Todd Pletcher yesterday telling the Daily Racing Forum that he's strongly considering a second runner for the Belmont Stakes on June the 6th. It's Power Shift. Calder recently scored his first career win. Worked with Renegade yesterday at Saratoga. That apparently went well. So Power Shift and Renegade could be the 1-2 punch for Pletcher in the Belmont Stakes. And a separate article at DRF.com from the quotes trainer Brad Cox is saying Commandment will run in the Belmont Stakes, but Bluegrass Stakes winner Further Ado will not and will be pointed to the Matt Wynn Stakes at Churchill Downs. If you'd like to book a tour of Claiborne Farm, you can go to claibornefarm.com. Do that. We will be back on Tuesday live in the studio. Best of show on Monday. Have a great Memorial Day holiday weekend, everybody. And
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16: Pre-show. 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I am Billy Rutledge, along with Shannon the Dude. 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Here on a Friday in studio, after our remote in Bell County yesterday. Normally on the road on Fridays, but here in studio getting ready for Memorial Day weekend, which means we'll all have a 3-day weekend besides Shannon the Dude, who will have a 5-day weekend as he parlays a little vacation after the Memorial Day holiday. Good morning, dude. How are you doing on this Friday?
17: Good morning. Yeah, I'm ready for it too. Like, I am ready. My mind is already on vacation.
16: That's right.
17: I think everybody else is too. You come in, like this morning, here's your traffic report. Hardly anybody on the roads. You know why? They already left town yesterday. All right.
16: Let me ring the bell.
17: They already left town yesterday. If you haven't left yet, you're behind, right? The purge has already happened. Everybody's gone.
16: Yeah, estimated 45 million people will travel at least 50 miles this weekend for Memorial Day. It's the unofficial start of the summer for many people. So whether you're headed to the beach or you're going to be grilling something on the grill, we'd love to hear from you today, 859-280-2287. I'll be on for 3 hours today as Nick Roush joins me and you, Shannon, as we will take over KSR. Excited for that one. Got to interview Tiffany Stratton of the WWE this morning. Oh, we're going to play that on the pre-show today. We got a lot going on today.
17: I need to hear how that went. Do you want to talk about that now? Do you want to save that for later?
16: No, we can. Okay. Yeah. I'm going to play the interview at 9:30 when we come back from that hard break, dude. It's about 11, 12 minutes long with Tiffany. And it went pretty well. I picked a listener to come into the studio with me to join me for the interview. Jacob joined me and asked a couple questions to Tiffany, and he was very appreciative of that. You know, sometimes it's lost on us when we get to interview these superstars or, you know, be in radio every day. Not that we're jaded, but sometimes it can be lost on us. So he was like a kid in a candy shop. So I absolutely loved bringing Jacob in. He's somebody that's a longtime listener and was already giving me questions for Tiffany Stratton. So I said, hey, why don't you just come on down and join me?
17: I hope that one of your questions wasn't, how is it jumping around on that trampoline every night? Because telling you, you know, you try to say that wrestling is just, you think like you're falling on a pillow when you fall on that mat. It's not like that. I've tried to tell you that. But did you have the cojones to say that to a WWE star?
16: No, I didn't say that to her.
17: Of wrestling. Oh, okay.
16: Absolutely. Okay. I'm promoting her show tonight at Rupp Arena. Mm-hmm. I wouldn't say anything like that. But I did use a little advice that you gave me yesterday.
17: What's that?
16: You were talking about, the diet that a lot of these wrestlers have to go on. So we got into a little bit of, you know, how she manages that.
17: talking with a woman about her diet.
16: Yeah.
17: I mean, come on, man.
16: You got to stay in shape. What's the buff Barbie doll? You can't just be the buff Barbie doll and eat anything you want.
17: So did you go back and did you also take my advice and become a Tiffany Stratton expert? Did you read more than just the headlines? Did you click on articles?
16: I read some headlines, but I got something wrong, and she had to correct me.
17: Oh boy, you used AI, didn't you? You went to Gronk.
16: No, I didn't use AI.
17: ChatGPT.
16: In typical KSR pre-show, Billy R Sports fashion, there had to be a natural correction that she did correct me on, but I enjoyed the interview, and we'll play that for you coming up here at 9:33. Enjoyed Pineville yesterday there, dude. We don't get to go out there often, but the Mountain Laurel Festival is awesome, and we were able to kick it off yesterday at the Bell, or at the, was it the Bell Theater?
17: Is Bell that Theater, yeah, I think that's right, yeah.
16: Okay, and that was awesome. At one point, I got to meet Matt's golf coach yesterday. You know how his golf coach was in the audience?
17: Yeah.
16: While you guys were talking, doing your thing on KSR, I went up to him and I said, and his name was Greg. I said, Greg, Matt likes to tell this story that he shot an 84 at Bethpage Black. You tell me, you've seen his golf game. Is that possible? And he goes, well, maybe if he quit after 9 holes, that'd be the only way that he has to shoot 84.
17: So you're saying that Matt Jones is full of it, is what you're saying.
16: And I think so.
17: And you're saying his golf coach is saying that he's full of it.
16: If anybody is going to give us an actual answer on it, it's Greg, Matt's former golf coach. So I asked him, like, how was he on the team? Because I played on my golf team in high school. So, like, you know, how was he? And he said, not a lot of God-given ability, but a hard worker and a great teammate.
17: Wow.
16: That's the exact quote from Greg.
17: Man, but, oh man, what a harsh critic.
16: Well, he was very nice. Like, he was talked about how Matt is a great person, and he was happy when he contributed to the team, but nevertheless had a lot of great memories. And what is it, the oldest public golf course in the country over there in Middlesbrough. So a lot of history there. But I just had to get to the basis of that, because we've heard Matt talk about his golf game for a long time, but yet, Shannon, he hasn't played me.
17: Well, look, both of you could beat me in the golf course. Anybody could beat, like a 6-year-old could beat me on the golf course because I don't play. But I know that you guys like to brag about how good you are at golf. Like, that's your big thing.
16: Oh, we got the scramble coming up next week.
17: I could beat you in golf.
16: Dude.
17: How come you guys haven't ever played? I mean, I feel like it's something that could be easily settled.
16: I've invited him several times. I think there is a fear that I go out there and kick his butt, and then it becomes a thing on the show.
17: Oh, wow.
16: And you better believe Mario's coming out there with a camera to get some behind the scenes.
17: All right. I like that you've challenged him, and he hasn't taken up the challenge. See, Matt's big about making other people do challenges, but then he never does a challenge. You ever notice that?
16: Yeah,
17: like,
16: absolutely.
17: Ryan had the putt for prison. I did the 50-mile walk. I'm sure there's other ones as well that just aren't on the top of my head right now. But yeah, he never does any challenge. Oh, the Ryan Lemon go out and eat by yourself challenge.
16: Go out and eat by yourself.
17: Yeah.
16: Which hasn't happened. Maybe it will still happen eventually. There was a whole thing about me racing Ryan Timmons.
17: Never happened.
16: That never happened. Mm-hmm. Yeah.
17: So, see, I'm the one that actually makes things happen around here, just for the record.
16: Well,
17: by the way,
16: yeah, you did walk 50 miles. That's right.
17: I did. I want to say thanks to the folks in Pineville for having us. But also, you know, Pick Pack, we talked about yesterday, is one of those stores that I didn't think was even still in existence. I didn't know there were still Pick Packs around. We used to have a Pick Pack in Mount Washington about 25, 30 years ago, and I loved it. And I don't know the guy's name. Maybe you'll help me out here, Billy. But the gentleman that brought over the sandwiches from Pick Pack, I ate half
16: you
17: of
16: got
17: it.
16: One right now.
17: The Big Kahuna. Well, that's what I'm having for lunch later on in between the KSR pre-show and KSR. Or maybe, you know, when you and Big Click Nick just start, you know, talking so much that you don't even need me, I'll just be over here eating a sandwich from Pick Pack.
16: No, we're going to need you. Okay. We're going to need you on KSR from 10 to noon today, maybe to be a little mediator, right? You know, Mario and Matt have kind of played this up as First Take. I don't think it's going to be like that. We're just going to have a fun Memorial Day show and take you into the weekend. It doesn't have to be Stephen A. and Skip Bayless and hot takes, dude. That's not what people want to hear anyway, right? Like, it's more about the nuance.
17: Well, I mean, as we've said 100 times on the show, you can talk about serious sports topics and you might get one call. Usually you don't really get any calls unless it's like the day after a game. You know, people want to react to morning after a game. But if it's just like a middle of summer show and you're talking sports, you get no calls. Now you say, hey, everybody, what's your favorite color? And all of a sudden the lines just light up because everybody has an opinion on that, right? What do you do with paint when it, you know, when you're trying to throw away paint? How do you legally throw that away?
16: Yeah.
17: The other day we had no callers on KSR. You talk about what do you do with paint? How do you properly dispose of paint? And all of a sudden everybody had an answer. So it's just, you know, that's KSR in a nutshell. That's how the show operates. We are sort of a sports show, but also a lifestyle show. Like things that happen in life. That's what KSR is.
16: And that was my biggest adjustment because I came in wanting to do that Colin Cowherd sports radio thing. And like you said, dude,
17: nobody would care.
16: A lot more people care about the other stuff.
17: Yep.
16: So stay tuned for KSR later today. We'll give away some WWE tickets tonight at Rupp Arena. And I know Nick has a couple things planned, so we'll have a good time. We didn't do any show prep, but I did call him before or yesterday just to kind of touch base. We got some news about Kentucky and North Carolina playing around Christmas time that we'll get into. There is a debate about AI and a dead rapper releasing a song last night. I want to talk about a little bit with you, Shannon. But I think we have to start with some really big sports news yesterday about Kyle Busch passing away at the age of 41. I mean, this is devastating. This is one of the greatest NASCAR drivers of all time, twice winning the NASCAR Cup Series and winning over 60 races in the different series that they have in NASCAR. Was only 41 years old and was hospitalized with a severe illness before passing away just yesterday. Man, there are a lot of tributes coming in for Kyle Busch, a guy with a bigger than life personality at times, but also I think was much more humble in these last few years. You know, there was a clip going around of him winning a race and saying something to the effect of, you never know when this is the last time that something like this happens.
17: Yeah.
16: And I thought it was pretty jarring to see this news yesterday, Shannon. I don't know if you're a big NASCAR guy, but you definitely know about Kyle Busch and what he's about, right?
17: Yeah, I'm not big into NASCAR, but I know that it's very sad anytime anybody passes away, regardless of what you do in life, and especially when it's unexpected like this. And yeah, I mean, it's just a reminder to all of us, tomorrow is not promised. I mean, it's not a guarantee. So, you know, life is very fragile, and you hear of a guy who suddenly got ill, hospitalized that day and then dies like 5-6 hours later. I have no idea what actually happened here. I don't think it's really being reported, but you know, he was planning on racing this weekend.
16: Yeah, this weekend he was supposed to.
17: You know,
16: to
17: we all have plans about what we're going to do this weekend, and then just to have it tragically cut short like that, just out of nowhere, is really scary, really sad, and really terrible news to see yesterday.
16: Yeah, in the winner of 63 Cup Series races, he won over 230 races across the different national series that NASCAR actually has, but a bigger-than-life personality. And there's a clip of him in May in a race saying, get the doctor ready, I'm not feeling well, you know. And you know, he's since raced since then. So, you know, what has happened has not come out yet. But it is just devastating news. And you're right, dude. Tomorrow is not promised. And so a good reminder to, you know, enjoy this Memorial Day weekend. The people that paid the ultimate sacrifice for us to be able to live in this country are going to be honored. But it's just, you never know when your time's going to come. But devastating news. You really saw the sports community pour out their hearts for Kyle Busch yesterday, and rightly so. He was a family man, somebody that, it's not hyperbole to say, one of the greatest NASCAR drivers of all time, according to people that know the sport. So it is devastating news, and you never want to start off a Friday show with news like that, dude, but I thought it was appropriate because that guy means a lot to a lot of people.
17: Of course, yeah. I know there's a lot of NASCAR fans probably listening right now, just devastated to hear that news. And
16: I grew up watching Kyle Busch, you know what I mean? Yeah. Like it's really shocking to see, and especially at the age of 41, it is devastating. And our heart goes out to Kyle's family, his wife and his kids, the NASCAR family who is with this loss. I'm surprised that they're still doing the race, honestly, this weekend, but the show must go on, and NASCAR will, at least at now, continue that. But Kyle Busch passes away at the age of 41. Also, I saw some news. We're going to talk a little bit about the Cavs Knicks next segment. But did you see what Spurs rookie Carter Bryant did in the middle of game two the other day, dude? Did you see the story?
17: I might have missed this. Yeah.
16: What TMZ happened? Picked it up yesterday because I think we all were just kind of blown away by it. And now they're trying to do some a little bit more reporting. Carter Bryant used the public restroom during the game, during game two.
17: Yeah.
16: So there is a video, which you could call it questionable to film somebody in a bathroom to begin with. That's probably strike one. But
17: yes,
16: Carter Bryant comes in full uniform, in the shoes and everything, and uses the bathroom. Somebody films him washing his hands before he leaves.
17: I'm glad he has good hygiene. Good hygiene.
16: Glad he's washing his hands.
17: Yes. Yeah.
16: He plays 10 minutes in the game. So this is not somebody that just sits on the end of the bench. He is actually a contributor, but I don't think I've ever seen a player actually use a public restroom during a game while on the road. Remember, they're in Oklahoma City when they do this. Maybe he took a wrong turn.
17: Yeah,
16: somebody could have done something nefarious there.
17: That's what I need, like some context. Like, how does that even happen to begin with? I mean, you would go back to the locker room, wouldn't you? I mean, how do you end up in the public restroom unintentionally? I would think there's only, like, you know, you got the tunnel they come in and out of.
16: Well, maybe you take a wrong turn.
17: Yeah, maybe.
16: In an arena that you don't know. And
17: yeah. I don't know. I think
16: you really got
17: to
16: pee.
17: I would want a chaperone to come along with me. Hey, can you direct me to the bathroom?
16: Well, like, let's take it up a notch. Like, Wemby really has to go to the bathroom.
17: Mm-hmm.
16: And he ends up using one of the public restrooms, a drunk OKC fan. I mean, I'm a little
17: Somebody
16: worried.
17: Somebody that tall, though. I mean, adjust that to, like, our situation. An average-sized human being.
16: Yeah.
17: You go to a urinal. Wemby
16: comes in.
17: I mean, that guy is, like, 7'5". I don't even know if you can use those. Like, how does that even work when you're that tall?
16: Well, if he's using the stall, his head's peeking out over
17: That's
16: the top.
17: That's what I'm saying, like a giraffe.
16: Yeah, it's like he's a giraffe. So I don't know. Like, you know, you normally shouldn't tape people in the bathroom or ask them questions.
17: Not normally. Never. You never should do that. But I can understand, like, seeing, like, a guy in a Spurs jersey. You know, if I see that and I don't know who he is, I'm like, this guy really thinks he's on the squad, huh?
16: Exactly. Some people thought it was a fan just dressed up as somebody.
17: Right, yeah.
16: But they did some investigating. He's wearing the same shoes, the full get-up that this guy was actually wearing.
17: Wow.
16: So I don't know. I'm hoping more details comes out. But using the public restroom during the middle of a road game in the Western Conference Finals, just, I don't know if I've ever seen that, dude. I mean, we've seen concession stands, but.
17: I heard a story about one of the commentators for WWE at WrestleMania doing this recently, I guess maybe a couple of years ago. And he somehow ended up in the public restroom, and everybody's like, hey, it was, you probably don't know who this wrestler is, but JBL is what he goes by, JBL.
16: Okay.
17: And there's a long line, of course, in the public restroom at WrestleMania. And he's like, hey, I got to go. Like, I got to be back out there on the air in 2 minutes. Can I cut the line? And, of course, everybody's like, yeah, come on, man. Let him, you know, cool enough to let him cut in line. But I guess that was the only access that he had to get to a restroom. And there's this former WWE champion who's now a commentator running to the restroom, in the public restroom, because he's got to get back on the air. They're running a pre-recorded package, I guess, on the air. He had to be back live in 2 minutes and had to cut everybody off.
16: That's another double take. Not as egregious as in full uniform and basketball shoes.
17: Yeah.
16: But I guess players and announcers have to pee too, Shannon. So they shouldn't be treated any differently than anybody else.
17: Those guys in wrestling for, like, WrestleMania, they're out there for like 5 hours straight.
16: Oh, wow.
17: And I've heard some of them go, well, this is why you wear black. Wear black pants just in case.
16: Wow.
8: Yeah. Well, that's commitment too, yeah. Right there. I mean, I'm running to the bathroom if I need to.
17: Me too.
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4: Oh, you know, that's Diamond Rio?
3: Well, I had to do a little research like Tiffany Stratton yesterday.
4: I can't believe you didn't know Meat in the Middle.
3: I just don't listen to a lot of country.
4: I understand, but I thought maybe, like, there's songs that I don't, like, types of music I don't listen to, but you just come across it just in everyday life. You know, you're at the grocery store and you hear a little Diamond Rio, maybe. Anyway, well, can we talk about what happened last night at the Diamond Rio concert, allegedly?
3: Allegedly, there was quite the fight at the Diamond Rio concert in Pineville last
4: year. I mean, look, I get it. Diamond Rio makes me want to punch somebody in the face, too. Like, I get the rage comes out when I hear Meat in the Middle or Norma Jean Riley or Mirror Mirror. Like, it just something comes over me and I want to punch people in the face. So I understand. But so what happened last night? So somebody got into it. There was a fight. Was it promoters or what was it?
3: I don't have the details. It was just our group chat going off. Was it late last night, earlier this morning, about the rumors of there was a fight yesterday? You know, Shannon, you drink a little bit at a concert, somebody's head's a little too big, and you can't see Diamond Rio. I mean, I guess maybe that's what one thing leads to another, but I don't have the details. I'm very interested in the details, though, of what's going on in Pineville.
4: I'm hoping there's some video evidence. Like, I need to go back and review the video just to see what happened here.
3: There's got to be a video,
4: right? I mean, there usually is. I mean, there's video of a guy using the restroom. You would hope that somebody could get video of a fight in Diamond Rio. Come on.
3: All right. Ring the bell for you there. The Knicks held on to beat the Cavs 109-93 last night. They have a 2-0 series lead in the Eastern Conference Finals. It was theirs ever since the second half, really. They kind of pulled away in the third quarter, Shannon. And hopefully you can make some money betting on this in the Western Conference Finals on DraftKings.
4: That's right. The NBA playoffs are here. 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
3: And Madison Square Garden always brings out the stars. Last night, there were a ton of celebrities out, like Bon Jovi and Ben Stiller, who's been going to a lot of games. Of course, Timothy Chalamet has become like the new Spike Lee for the Knicks. But Shannon, I've never watched a game like courtside like that. I've been on like an announcer's table when I've done play-by-play for like high school and college. But to sit there with your feet like almost in play, right? Yeah. Like these guys are so close to the action. It's got to be pretty cool in a big game environment like that to sit courtside. You know what I mean?
4: I've done it a couple of times thanks to the media hookup through KSR trips. Right? For part of the game, Kentucky and Gonzaga. We were sitting there. I think we got kicked
3: like on the floor, first row.
4: Like my feet were on the hardwood.
3: That's cool.
4: Yeah. Like,
3: that's pretty cool.
4: And then it wasn't quite like feet on the hardwood, but right behind the Kentucky bench for that Kentucky-North Carolina game in Memphis, the John Higgins game.
3: Oh, you were right there then.
4: Well, here's why. They got different levels of media seating at a lot of these games. I think they do at Rupp Arena too, right? They got the lower level seating for media, then they got the upper area. And for that particular game, I was in the upper area, but then I could look down and I could see where Matt was sitting. Now, see, they give me the terrible seats. me and Drew and Ryan up top, and Matt somehow gets the seat right behind the Kentucky bench.
5: Mm.
4: And I'm watching because I know what's about to happen, Billy. I know
5: he's leaving early, right?
4: I know Matt's going to get nervous. He's going to leave his seat. He's going to leave the arena. And guess what? Now there's an open seat. Nobody else knows is open but me, because I know he's not coming back. And for that second half, when he left, I go, oh, there he goes.
5: So I'm nobody checked the ticket, though? Like, you get closed seats like that. Sometimes you get an usher that's going to walk you over there and stuff like that.
4: Media credential.
5: Okay, so the media credential got you.
4: So I get down there, and I go, up. Okay. Oh, here we go, media row, here we go. And then there's the open seat, and I sit there the rest of the game right behind Cal and the rest of the Kentucky team.
5: That's pretty cool. I would just be afraid, like, I would spill a drink, you know?
4: Or you probably would.
5: Impact the game in some way. I think there's some arenas that hand you a little card, like, warning, like, you know, be on your best behavior. Because I'm sure some unruly fan is impacted a game.
4: I know it's been a couple of years ago, but Flea from the Red Hot Chili Peppers.
5: What did he do? He gets really good
4: seats. You know, he's a Red Hot Chili Pepper, so he's going to get really good seats right there on the floor for a Lakers game. He's a big Lakers fan. And I think he was either taunting a player or yelling at a ref or something. He got kicked out of the game. I don't care. Go play your bass somewhere else. You can't play it here.
5: Yeah. Flea is just another celebrity when it comes to some of these playoff games in the NBA.
4: Yep.
5: My dad reminds me, we sat like behind the basket for a Pacers game back in the day, and that was a lot of fun. I don't know if it was the same, like, I was afraid somebody was going to fall into me, but it was close enough to where it was like, wow, this is pretty cool.
4: So. Yeah.
5: All right, coming up next, Tiffany Stratton of the WWE.
4: Can't wait to hear this.
5: We interviewed her this morning.
4: You see how awkward this interview is.
5: Well, come on. Back me up a little bit. I'll be right back here on the KSR.
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5: Welcome back. You want to start that over, Shannon? Can you mute you on your end and we'll play it? Okay, here we go. All right, hold on. All right, Tiffany Stratton, folks.
21: Welcome back. Now joining us on the Celebrity Hotline is Tiffany Stratton, the WWE Women's United States Champion and former Women's World Champion. She'll be at WWE Friday Night SmackDown tonight at Rupp Arena at 7:30 p.m. Good morning, Tiffany. How are you doing?
22: I'm doing great. How are you guys doing?
21: Doing great this morning. And it's great to have you in the Commonwealth of Kentucky being at Rupp Arena tonight. Is this your first time in Kentucky? Have you spent any time here?
22: You know, we actually come here quite often. I've been to this airport around here a lot in the past couple months. So I'm excited to be back. I'm pretty sure the crowd is really electrifying here.
21: Yeah, absolutely. There's no arena like Rupp Arena, and I'm sure the stands will be packed later tonight. If you can't make it to Rupp Arena, you can watch it on the USA networks. You're known as the Buff Barbie Doll. Did you like that name when they gave that to you first, or did you have to workshop some nicknames before you got to that?
22: I would say that that's more like self-proclaimed. Growing up, I was always a gymnast, and then I went into bodybuilding, and that's kind of how that name developed. I was on like this Snapchat story, and they did like a highlight reel of me like working out back in my bodybuilder days, and they called me the Buff Barbie Doll. Okay. So that's kind of where that originated from.
21: Yeah, you can't give yourself your own nickname. You got to give it from somebody else, so known as the Buff Barbie Doll. You mentioned your background in gymnastics. You were a member of the U.S. Nationals gymnastics team in 2016. I'm sure that translates to the ring, right? I mean, that's got to be really helpful when you're flying around, and including your move is the prettiest moonsault ever. Tell me about that.
22: Yeah, so I was a gymnast growing up, like you said, and I got recruited out of gymnastics, and a lot of the things that I do in the ring are things I used to do in gymnastics. So I was more so like a trampoline gymnast, and my finishing move is actually something that was a requirement in our trampoline routine. It's called a three-quarter back, but in wrestling it's called a moonsault. And then of course I renamed it to the prettiest moonsault ever because I do it prettier than everybody.
21: Absolutely.
22: But yeah, gymnastics has played a big part in my wrestling career. We have so many gymnasts that I feel like have become so successful in wrestling because of their gymnastics background. I feel like it just goes hand in hand, and it's the perfect pre-athletic career to have before becoming a WWE superstar.
21: Well, you got to be pretty tough to make the transition from gymnastics to WWE superstar. And I saw that you chipped your tooth at WrestleMania a couple years ago. What do you remember from that experience? And is that one of the worst injuries that you've had?
22: So I actually didn't chip my tooth. I don't know why this is such a big deal to everybody, I didn't chip my tooth. No, it was just blood. I had blood on my tooth and everyone thought it was chipped. But my worst injury, I would have to say that I've actually been pretty healthy my entire career. I haven't had to struggle with any big time injuries, just a couple of nagging injuries you know, that comes with the job and the traveling and stuff like that. The traveling is definitely, I feel like, what takes it out of you the most. The wrestling is actually kind of the easy part, to be honest.
21: Really? Okay. No, I understand that. Living on the road can be difficult. It can be tough. But I know that you're a dog mom. I believe Crumble is the name of your dog. Is that right?
22: Yes, I do. I have two dogs now. So my birthday was a couple weeks ago, and my best friend gifted me another fluffy Frenchie, and her name is Boba.
21: Oh, Boba. And what kind of dogs are they?
22: They're fluffy Frenchies.
21: Oh, and are you only a dog person, or would you ever entertain getting a cat? You know, we're cats fans here in Lexington. Would you ever get a cat, or is that a non-starter for you?
22: You know, I grew up with a cat, and I honestly wouldn't be opposed to it. But right now I have five dogs that I live with. Oh, my best friend lives with me, and she has three. So together we've got five dogs. So I think I'm good on any sort of animal for a while.
21: Well, you better keep wrestling to be able to afford all that dog food. Five dogs, I know, right? Is a lot. We're being joined by Tiffany Stratton, the WWE Women's United States Champion. And Tiffany, we did a contest before the interview this morning of listeners who are big wrestling fans that would like to join me in studio to help interview you. And Jacob Drury was our winner. He's in studio with me. And Jacob has a question for you. Go ahead, Jacob.
0: Hello, Tiffany. I hope you're doing well. In what point of time did you know you wanted to be a professional wrestler? Any certain match or person?
22: It was me and my family sitting in a living room. We were all kind of just flipping through the channels, and I believe it was a Friday Night SmackDown, and we saw Charlotte Flair on my screen, and my mom immediately was like, oh my gosh, you can do everything she's doing. The glitz and the glam is perfect for you. I was a gymnast, obviously, like I said, and I always did my makeup crazy, my hair crazy. I was always kind of the girl on the gymnastics team that talked back to her coaches. Oh, so like when I saw wrestling and it just kind of had everything that I loved from gymnastics, or that I was, and it kind of encapsulated everything. That's when I kind of just fell in love with wrestling. I felt like it didn't keep me in a box. So I would have to say that moment with my family.
21: So you weren't shy. They didn't have to come to you and say, you need to bring it up to be a WWE superstar. You already had that spunk before they started recruiting you. Is that right?
22: Oh, yeah. I came in and I did not care at all what anybody thought about me. And you can't. You have to just not think about that, especially when you're first starting out. That's the most crucial times to start developing your character and your personality in the ring. So you just got to kind of send it and hope for the best.
21: Yeah, I know that very well. Acting confident, even when you're not at times, is the thing that you have to do. Jacob, did you have any more questions for Tiffany before we do a little rapid fire to end this thing?
0: I just have one more. With your time and being in NXT, could you tell me how much of a teacher or mentor that Shawn Michaels was in any way?
22: Every single time I would go out there and I would have a match, Shawn would always be the first person greeting me in Gorilla and tell me either how well that was or how bad that was. And both are good things because, you know, you have to continue to keep learning in pro wrestling. You can never be perfect. He was always, like I said, the first person there to greet me after my matches, after NXT TV. So he's been there for me since the very beginning, and I'm very grateful to have him as a mentor in my career.
21: Tiffany Stratton, you can see her on WWE Friday Night SmackDown tonight at 7:30 p.m. at Rupp Arena. Tiffany, what's something that fans can expect if they come to Rupp Arena tonight?
22: Oh, we have so many different WWE superstars. You may have heard of Cody Rhodes. You may have heard of Gunther. We've got Chelsea Green, Jade Cargill. There's so many different storylines going on. There will be something for anybody. I feel like even for somebody that's not a wrestling fan, I always try and tell people to bring a friend along to a wrestling show and bring them in person. And I guarantee you they will leave a fan, because there is nothing like going to a wrestling show live in person and being a part of that crowd and seeing wrestling in person. It's electrifying. It's like no other.
21: I love that. Well, you've gotten to talk about yourself a little bit. Tell me about some of the people you work with Who is the funniest backstage personality in the WWE?
22: Oh, that's a good one. I would have to say Chelsea Green or R-Truth. Those are both hilarious people in and outside of the ring. Also, Nia Jax, she's really funny. She has actually done a couple of roasts, and they've been hilarious. So those three for sure would have to be the most funny on the roster.
21: Well, Jacob's nodding his head over here, so I think he approves with those picks. which WWE superstar would be the worst roommate, you think, Tiffany?
22: That's a good question. I don't know. I feel like I don't know a lot of the girls good enough to make that claim. I feel like I would honestly be the worst roommate because
21: all those dogs.
22: I'm such a light sleeper. I'm such a light sleeper. I've got a lot of dogs. I can be kind of messy sometimes, believe it or not. My stuff is always everywhere when I'm traveling. So it would have to say me.
21: Okay, well, that's a funny answer. If you weren't wrestling, what would you be doing?
22: I would probably be doing something like being a hairstylist or a makeup artist. I've always been into kind of the glitz and the glam, or maybe something with gymnastics, maybe some sort of head coach at a gymnastics gym.
21: Okay, I like that answer. Couple more. What's your favorite fast food restaurant or cheat meal?
22: I have been really liking Culver's lately. I don't know if you guys have heard of that.
21: Yeah.
22: Yeah, I love Culver's. Their butter burgers are amazing, and their custard is so good. I get one of their concrete mixers, and I put Reese's peanut butter cups in it, and it's so good.
21: I'm sure you've got to be on a strict diet to be a WWE superstar. Is that tough at times, or do you feel like it comes naturally to you?
22: I would have to say that it's tough for me. I'm such a food person. I think food is happiness. I think you're not living your best life if you're not indulging. So it is quite hard for me. I do work out a lot. Thank God. I like working out because I do think I would be obese. but you have to be strict, especially on the road. You can retain water so easily if you eat the wrong things or if you're on a flight too long. So it's hard out here.
21: Oh, yeah. I imagine. Are you cooking at all or is it mainly just eating out? Will you do any cooking?
22: I don't really do much cooking. Okay. I have a lot of meal prep. Like I'll cook my chicken and my beef for the most part, my salmon, but that's about it.
21: That's about my extent as well. Getting good protein, then maybe getting a veggie in there as well. And finally, Tiffany, what are your plans for Memorial Day weekend? I know you've got the match tonight, but will you do anything afterwards? Do you have any plans for this holiday weekend coming up?
22: I will probably be chilling by my pool with my five dogs, laying in the sun, taking in all the vitamin D, and that's about it. You know, I got to take those off days. I got to take advantage of them.
21: Well, I'm looking forward to seeing the prettiest moonsault ever tonight at Rupp Arena, WWE Friday Night SmackDown coming to town tonight. And if you can't make it to Rupp, you can watch it on TV at the USA Network. Tiffany Stratton has been our guest this morning. Tiffany, thank you so much. Best of luck with any more interviews that you have to do this morning, and good luck tonight in the match.
0: Thank you.
22: Thank you. Thanks, guys.
21: There you go. Tiffany Stratton making her KSR pre-show debut.
1: Get you a little Tiffy time there.
21: A little Tiffy time. Now, you were giggling throughout the interview there. you had to go away from the camera because you were laughing so much.
1: I like, first of all, that you got the, Tiffany, you chipped your tooth at WrestleMania. She was like, no, I didn't. I don't even know where you got that. I like that you got that wrong. I am glad, though, that you got the name of the dog correct. I'm proud of you. You did enough research to find out the name of her dog.
21: At least one of them.
1: Yeah.
21: Right? Apparently she's got five, but I did get one dog name right.
1: Yeah.
21: Probably went a couple minutes long there, but got some good answers. She said good question twice, dude. So I'm going to say that was a success.
1: She tells all the guys that. She's just trying to make it feel good.
21: Stop. No, that's a that was a good question.
1: It's interesting, though, that she gets any time off. That's something that's changed about wrestling over the years. You know, back in the day, these guys went out there and they wrestled over 300 times a year. Wow. And they didn't really get any time home. You know, they may get one day a week, maybe at home, and then they're right on off to the next place. I was watching that Hogan documentary, and it's like, I think they said they would be on the road for 12 days straight. They would get like 2 days off, and then right back for another 12. So
21: that's a grind.
1: Yeah, I think that's changed quite a bit with the current WWE product.
21: Well, big thank you to Tiffany for joining the show today. We will have some WWE tickets to give away on KSR because of that interview. So some lucky fans will be able to go see the prettiest somersault in the world. Whatever, moonsault, yes. Correct.
1: Do you know any of those names, by the way, she was talking about?
21: No.
1: You're like, who's the funniest? And she's like, R-Truth and Nia Jax. And I'm like, Billy doesn't know who these people are.
21: No, this is for the listener.
1: Didn't even know
21: this
1: is for the, didn't know who Tiffany Stratton was 48 hours ago.
21: Yeah, well, it's like I said, it's for the listener. And again, thank you to Jacob who came in and actually had better questions than I did.
1: I wasn't going to say that, but I was thinking that he had better questions than you did.
21: Well, that was the point, right? You need somebody that knew what they were talking about. Shannon, tell me about Burt Tavern Whiskey.
1: Yeah, you know, this Memorial Day weekend, we honor the brave men and women who have served our country, and you can make your gathering extra special with Burt Tavern Bourbon. 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
1: It's Shannon the Dude. 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
21: Welcome back. Just a couple minutes left on the KSR pre-show. Some mixed reviews on the text line with the Tiffany Stratton interview.
1: Yeah.
21: Shannon laughing in the background during after certain questions is kind of what I expected, but I thought it went fine. And a big thank you to Tiffany for joining us.
1: We got through it. You got through it. I wasn't there. You got through it.
21: Yeah. 859-280-2287. We have some people that have been patiently waiting, so let's get to some calls, dude. Who's up first?
1: All right, let's go to Marcia. Hey, Marcia.
21: Hey, Marcia.
13: Good morning. I just wanted to share my NBA game story. Now, this is either late 70s, early 80s. Went down Indianapolis. Kevin Greavy's my first Wildcat crush. Going to see him in the Washington Bullets. And I go to the game. Where do you want to sit? I said, you just get me as close to Kevin Greavy as you can get me. Nobody went to the games back then.
1: Yeah.
13: I had front row behind the bench.
1: Wow.
21: Nice.
13: I mean, you should see my pictures. There's nobody there. I mean, I couldn't believe it. A front row behind the bench. In fact, one time they called a play and like a violation that they didn't get the shot off in time. And I started screaming, Kevin took a shot! Kevin took a shot! And that coach told the ref.
1: Oh.
13: It was so crazy.
1: Wow.
13: Yes. But that's my NBA. I used to go up there to see Kyle Macy. I even went up there to see Sam Bowie.
1: Sounds like Melvin Turpin. So close they could have put you in the game, Marcia. Good to hear from you.
13: Oh, my God. Yeah. You too. It was fun.
1: Okay. See you around, Marcia. Thank you for calling.
21: And she was close enough to flirt with Kevin Greavy if she really wanted to.
1: Yeah.
21: Who else is on the line?
1: Let's go to Mark. Hey, Mark.
21: Good morning, Mark.
14: Hey, Billy. I just want to say I thought your interview was great. And anyone that's a fan knows Tiffany. They already know about her. But what you did is you made her real. You made her relatable, asking those questions that, like, you know, a lot of us don't know about her. And so I just want to say they give you a hard time a lot. I'm sure it's in good fun. But, hey, I thought you did a great job.
1: There you go. Nice of your father.
21: Thank you, Dad.
1: Nice of your father to call in.
21: I really appreciate you.

0: even though maybe it's looked not as fondly by some. But yeah, he was one of the best of all time for Western, and they already got a statue of E.A. Diddle. Why not another one? So I'm with
1: you. Well, and another thing, see, I'm from up there, Barron County, Glasgow. They got in the Glasgow Bulls, and it was Jim McDaniel. It wasn't the coach that got them together. It was Jim McDaniel that got them together. And he got them boys from Glasgow, and that one from Caverna, and the other one from Hazard. I mean, it was an all-Kentucky team. And we just kind of messed up there against Villanova. But I remember going to Freedom Hall watching Artis and Jim go at it. They beat us the first time. Well, we got them in the second round.
0: When we have more time, we'll have to talk more Western Kentucky history. I appreciate you calling in and joining us this morning. Shannon, tell me about DraftKings before we get
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0: 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The next 2 hours, Nick Roush, Billy R. Sports. Let's go. Everybody have a great Memorial Day weekend. The KSR Pre-Show will be back on Tuesday. 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
5: I'm Billy Rutledge filling in for Matt today. You can give us a call on the Clark's Puppet Shop phone line at 859-280-2287. That is our number. You can also text us. Our text line today will be 502-265-6656. And we are brought to you by the TJ Smith Law Office. You call TJ, he'll make him pay. I'm not alone. Shannon the Dude has not gone on vacation yet. He's back in studio. And Big Click Nick. Actually, you should call him Big Sick Nick today as he has come in and says he has strep throat. Nick Roush is with us this morning.
6: We're on the tail end of it. You can hear me talk. I'm not talking like this. That would have been a good radio bit if I started out
5: the gravelly radio voice like that.
6: But no, we're getting past it. There are a few things that they don't warn you about with children. Like, so Billy, whenever this time comes, people are going to tell you about, you know, the days, they go quick, but the days are slow, but the years go by quick. And they'll give you all this advice. What they don't tell you is A, how much daycare is. You warned that quickly. Yeah. Drew warned that quickly. B, that you don't get to eat really your own food anymore. Oh, okay. Like you basically are making two dinners if you don't want to eat chicken tenders all the time, right? Like you're not eating stir fry. It was like, here's a quick meal. Kids are like, what is this? I'm not eating this. The third thing is that they don't tell you that when you send your kids out to school or daycare, you also get those sicknesses.
5: They bring it home with you, don't they?
6: Yeah. A few weeks back, Matt was like, what's hand, foot, mouth? Hand, foot, mouth. Parents know. That sucks. That is the worst thing ever. I forgot how bad strep throat sucked until this week. It was not fun, but we've powered through. We're on the other side, and now we're ready to have a little fun. the summer's here. It doesn't feel like it outside, Billy. It's like cold and rainy. But Memorial Day, we are kicking off summer right now, starting today on Kentucky Sports Radio.
5: That's right. The unofficial start of summer is here. And whether you're putting something on the grill or you're one of the 45 million people that'll travel more than 50 miles this weekend.
6: Wow.
5: A lot of people on the roads, Nick. So.
6: What's Billy R. Sports' ideal Memorial Day weekend summer kickoff look like?
5: Golf and more golf, probably. And then probably putting something on the grill, right?
6: Okay.
5: Some chicken or some steak. I have become a little bit of an aficionado, at least on this show, as nobody knows how to cook. I mean, I think Drew does a little bit more than most.
6: Right.
5: But Matt had a pilgrimage where he said he was going to cook. I know Shannon the Dude hasn't cooked a dish in, what, 5-6 years, dude? When was the last time?
7: 43 years, more like.
5: 43.
6: Yeah. Okay. Yeah.
5: Exactly.
6: Yeah. It's been a while.
7: Try to keep it that way. It's a good streak. Why start now?
5: So as long as you don't Rudy Gobert the microphones here and get everybody sick with the strep throat, we'll be fine, Nick.
6: Okay, good. I'm one of those, I prefer the body of water, but it's not, this isn't the ideal scenario.
5: Yeah.
6: You know, like ideally you're going to your own little redneck Riviera, you get a cooler full of beer, a little music, maybe build a fire.
5: Yeah.
6: Well, hey, who doesn't like to get drunk and play with the fire, right? That's a good time. That's a good hang.
5: No, absolutely. Excited for this 3-day weekend and longer for some like Shannon, who's going to be out for 5. I called you yesterday, Nick. I wanted to do some show prep. You know, we don't do a lot here on KSR, but I wanted to call and touch base with you.
6: We haven't worked a lot together.
5: Right.
6: Right.
5: You know, we did do the post-game show after the Arkansas win this past year.
6: That was pretty fun. Yeah.
5: The anatomy of an upset we went through.
6: Oh, we went through it all.
5: Yeah.
6: And somebody on that show predicted that win. I don't know who, but somebody was right about it.
5: The only one on KSR to predict that win was Big Click Nick. So we've had a lot of good vibes and positivity when we've met before. But I called you yesterday, and you were in the middle of a coach pitch baseball game.
6: Yeah. We were. It's a busy time. Busy time of the year. There's about three to four nights a week we're at the ballpark. We've got I'm Coach Nick for the T-ball group. But then my oldest, he graduated kindergarten yesterday. And
5: very
6: then
5: nice.
6: He got back in the swing of things with coach pitch, but it did not go very well for him. It was, you know, like when you don't hit the ball, you get a little frustrated. And then he finally hit it, but he hit it to the pitcher. Pitcher got him out.
5: And then you got to go back to the dugout. You get to stand on base.
6: I'm a loser. I'm never going to play baseball again. It's like, you know, when we get tired, emotions come out. So, but still got back on it. He was out earlier in the week, but so we're back. We're back in the swing of things. The thing I like most about my little league, Billy, is that the rules, I need to take a picture of it. The first rule is these are children. 2, the coaches are volunteers. 3, the umps are people. It's very, like, come on. I know that everybody wants to play travel ball and wants to be super competitive all the time, but we're out there to have fun. And even when we strike out, we're having a good time playing a little baseball.
5: Well, that was my next question. Like, do you have any of this primal instinct coming out of you when your son is up at the plate? Like, is there any sort of, like, in you that this kid's going to be an athlete and I need to coach him to be that athlete? Because I think parents need that reminder, like you said, the rules that these are human beings, these are just kids.
6: I am, for coach pitch, it is very much a don't talk because you might mess him up, right? Like, you don't want to get in his head because he's already thinking a lot and he might be nervous. So I might just give him, like, there you go, you know, attaboy, come on, good swing, good cut, good right. cut, good cut. That's a fun, you want to talk about sports little sayings, good cut. Ah, come on, Blue. Great sayings. T-ball, though, I will get mad because my 4-year-old, he's not even 4, he's 3. When he forgets how to swing, I'm like, dude, you know how to do this.
5: We've been working on this.
6: This is easy. You know how to swing it, and you're over here acting like a goofy goof because you saw somebody else doing it. But that's 3-year-olds. They're just worried about the snack after the T-ball game.
5: So after I got done speaking with you on the phone, I got a call from Matt Jones, who is going to be making the trip, I believe, to Montreal to watch a hockey game, as he's talked about over the last couple days. His advice to me yesterday, Shannon, was to don't be yourself.
7: Don't be yourself.
5: Yeah, I think it was ultimately he said you need to be like 75% Billy R. Sports tomorrow.
7: He did. So he did say that, yeah.
5: I guess he's going to ask me to rein it in a little bit.
7: Tone it down a little bit.
5: But he also told me to keep Nick in check a little bit with all these hot opinions that he's got. The whole Kentucky's going to beat Alabama and Big Click Nick. Mario made a graphic like it looked like we were on First Take.
6: Yeah, I just don't. That's not even. That was like 50% me.
5: Yeah,
6: I'm not Kentucky beating Alabama. Nick Saban ain't walking through that door, folks. And here's the other thing that I know that a lot of people out there, they see Alabama. They see that logo. Kentucky's only beat them twice. I get it. There's a lot of history there.
5: Yeah.
6: Do you know how good Alabama was at running the football last year, Billy?
5: How good?
6: Yeah. It was their worst year since they started keeping rushing stats in 1946.
5: Derrick Henry wasn't in that backfield.
6: Well, do you remember how they won games? It was Ty Simpson was our quarterback.
5: Yeah.
6: He's going to be playing for them this year, right?
5: Ty Simpson got drafted.
6: Yes, he's in the first round of the NFL draft.
5: That's right, yeah.
6: They're likely going to be starting Keelan Russell, who I believe is a true freshman.
5: Ooh, true freshman?
6: Yeah, yeah, that's not ideal. Here's the other part, too, that I think we get lost in the sauce. Because, listen, I'm the football guy. I'm not supposed to come out and have big, strong takes or whatever. I'm supposed to be super serious. The super serious thing that we don't talk about enough about this Kentucky football team is the defense. We spent a decade with Mark Stoops, a defensive grinded out. We're ready for change. We're ready for something new. We're ready for some excitement. You can do that with defense, too, and that's what Jay Bateman's going to do. I think the thing that's the sword cuts both ways. It's great that he's kept some mystery around exactly what he's going to do. That's great for Alabama. I think it kind of hurts us because we're like, well, what's it? We're not giving them their due. We're not giving them their hype. I think his defense is going to be pretty good. I think his defense is going to be pretty solid. And the way that Bateman wants to play is not the way Mark Stoops wants to play.
5: What do you mean by that? So not bend, don't break with Brad White's defense?
6: It is the exact opposite. Instead of this sort of, we're going to play this kind of soft zone bubbly coverage, we are going to disguise blitzes and we're going to come at you from a bunch of different ways. Particularly on the front. Like there is gap responsibility type fronts on the front where it's like we're going to just kind of hold our ground and we're going to make sure we don't get beat. And then there is get your ass back there and get to the quarterback at all by all means necessary. You know, don't take yourself out of the play, but that's sort of the way that this Kentucky defense is evolving. And I think that is the part that people are glossing over, particularly in this matchup, because that is a quarterback's worst nightmare. First time starting on the road against a defense you don't really know what it's going to look like. All your tape is going to be from Youngstown State. They have experienced safeties. They've got a really good front. They're going to get after you. I think Alabama is a bad matchup for Kentucky. They play poorly at the beginning of seasons. Their first SEC road game for Kalen DeBoer was a loss at Vandy. Their first road game last year was a loss at Florida State.
5: Okay. You're talking me into this now.
6: Kentucky's going to play aggressive. If you hit a couple shots, you got a chance to win.
5: Shannon, I think that's the first time gap responsibility has been uttered in the first segment of a KSR show.
7: Do you like that? Can you break down gap responsibility for us, Billy? Do you know gap responsibility?
5: Well, like you got the A gap and the B gap.
6: Yeah.
5: And you want to fill those gaps if you're doing run defense, right? Or specifically run defense.
6: Yeah, exactly. And so the point is sometimes coaches are a little worried that, well, don't mess up and leave that up. Sometimes it's just like, just get back, go shoot the gap. Get back there and go make the tackle. And I think that's a lot of what Jay Bateman's going to do, which, by the way, Jay Bateman did something this morning.
5: What'd he do?
6: He's teasing another commitment.
5: Oh, well, these guys are on fire.
6: They're on fire, and they keep. I got to say, Billy, it's my job to be on top of it, to know who is up next, who's going to commit, when it's going to happen. No idea who he's talking about. And Jay Bateman only swims in deep waters. So Kentucky's probably going to get an awesome commitment. And if it happens at some point in the show, you're going to hear my reaction and it's going to be ecstatic. Well, so hopefully you get to hear some of that over the next hour and 45 minutes.
5: We want more football breakdown from you on the show today, Nick, since you do such a good job with 11 personnel and Adam Luckett. They got a running back yesterday, a three-star running back.
6: Kelsey Gerald, two first names.
5: And all the four stars that they've been getting, Will Stein has really hit the recruiting trail hard, and I'm excited to see the product they put on the field. Now, I do want to ask you, did you happen to hear my interview with Tiffany Stratton on the KSR pre-show this morning?
6: You know, I caught the tail end of it. Just the tail end of it.
5: Yeah.
7: That was the best part, the end.
5: This guy was giggling through the entire thing, making comments during the interview. I don't know anything about wrestling. Was doing something for iHeart that we were getting her on one of the shows. And we have some WWE tickets to give away now because I did that.
6: Wow, what a great job, Billy. Great job. Great job. Yeah, yeah.
5: So we will do that, I think, an hour or two on KSR later today. But we want to hear from you, 859-280-2287 on the Clark's Pump and Shop phone line.
7: I think they felt bad for Billy. They're like, Billy, here, you tried. Here's some tickets. Give them away.
8: No, I got the tickets before the interview went off, however good or bad it was.
7: No, it was
8: I'm hoping
7: fine.
8: They didn't take away the tickets, but I think it went fine, Nick.
6: Yeah,
8: I'm a little out of my
6: element. You just got to, you know, keep it simple. Keep it simple. Let it rip. Let her. She's a professional. She's done plenty of these interviews. She knows how to talk into a microphone. You know how to talk into a microphone. That's simple. It's just a little conversation.
8: And we're a couple professionals hosting Kentucky Sports Radio.
6: And we're going to have a good time.
8: How about that?
6: We're going to break down, you know, like it's not the newsiest time of the year.
8: No.
6: So let's have some fun with it, shall we?
8: Yeah, let's do it. Mario's got the studio lights on today. He's getting nice, good video of us. I got a peach Peter Millar shirt on. We're ready
6: to go. Look at you. Just peachy.
8: Just peachy this morning. So give us a call, 859-280-2287. We'll have some fun with Nick, including giving our top five sitcoms later in the show.
6: Oh, yeah. It's a fun little game.
8: One thing Nick wanted to do.
6: Yeah.
8: He was like, we got these tickets, but I also want to make some people mad with my top five sitcoms.
6: Yeah, we're going to have some fun with it. We're going to have some fun with it because we're going into a holiday weekend. I can't sit here and do Malachi Moreno, Mom Chilovich talk for an hour and a half.
8: Well,
6: right.
8: Yeah, Jeff Goodman did plenty of that yesterday when he joined KSR with some surprising comments. He did say that he does think Moreno comes back. So that's hopefully the case. We'll take a break. Be right back. 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
8: Welcome back. It is Billy Rutledge and Nick Roush taking over KSR before Memorial Day weekend. Shannon the Dude is here as well, and I appreciate the Incubus. This morning.
7: There you go, buddy. I know they're your band. You like some Incubus?
8: Seen them several times, and hopefully we'll see them again soon. Nick, I want to talk about you for a second.
6: Yep, hit me.
8: Because we've had some fun interactions in the past. Not a ton. I mentioned the Arkansas post-game show recently.
6: But, right.
8: But, Nick, I could not believe, this is when I, like, first I had to know that I needed to know more about Nick Roush. When you asked Mark Stoops when it was time to come home for his bald head.
6: Yeah, basically asked him when he was going to shave his head and go bald.
8: I gained so much respect for you that day. Not that I didn't respect you before it, but the cojones to ask that kind of question, Nick. I mean, what was going through your mind back? Did you feel like you had a good enough relationship with Stoops to be able to ask that question?
6: Yeah. And, you know, it's one of those things that, admittedly, I started doing this job and I had no idea what I was doing. I still don't really know.
8: Well, yeah, that's
6: but like in 2012, like I was writing posts in my broken down fraternity house's chapter room. Like and they were terrible. You know, like I literally was clueless. And so whenever coaches would say that they didn't read your stuff, I believed them. Biggest lie that they say on a regular basis.
8: They
6: read everything.
8: Yeah.
6: And every single thing. If they got like Google News alerts about whenever their name's being mentioned. So like initially I just kind of, you know, minded my own business. But then once the Stoops really got the engines revved up, that was when I realized like, okay, this isn't just like I'm showing up to ask you questions. Like we can actually have a decent back and forth relationship. And, you know, sometimes I'd bust his chops. He'd bust mine. I heard you say that. And I was like, well, you know, so we had a good little back and forth. And that was the perfect opportunity for me to bust his chops publicly. And I don't think he understood the reference at first, though. I think he initially...
8: I think he was, like, thinking about it at first, right?
6: He's like, go home. You mean go back to Iowa? And like, no, shave your head, Mark.
8: But this is like a video interview. This wasn't just like something that you wrote on KentuckySportsRadio.com. Yeah. This is, I mean, we're getting a close-up look at the guy. And you're like, Mark, come on. When is it time?
6: And here's the thing. I might have to take some personal responsibility for Mark Stoops' downfall because I believe they only won like 9 games after that. That was in Dallas at SEC Media Days, if I'm not mistaken. No, Nashville.
8: After that is what you're saying?
6: Yeah. I want to say that was before the 23 season.
8: Maybe you should have listened.
6: Yeah.
8: I mean, bald is beautiful, right?
6: Exactly. But you know what? Stoops, you know, he doesn't have to worry about me no more. He's hanging out in Austin, probably cashing a nice check. I've been trying to dig up what his contract is. He's still not officially listed on the Longhorns website, but I'm sure he's going to have a good time hanging out with Sark, cashing those tickets cashing those checks UK over the next few years. But it is... it's so good that we're not dealing with that right
8: now. The buyout. Or at least another year of Stoops in the off season of what that would entail.
6: It would be impossible to have fun right now, Billy. I mean, and that's not to say, I think what made it difficult for a lot of fans is that Mark Stoops gave us the best years of football we've ever seen as Kentucky football fans. Mm-hmm. I mean, if you ask me, hey, what's your favorite win as a Kentucky fan? I mean, they're all like Mark Stoops wins, except for maybe LSU game, Stevie got loose. All Mark Stoops wins. Favorite play? I mean, I was thinking about this the other day. It's been 8 years since C.J. Conrad had that walk-off touchdown in Missouri. Insane ending to a football game. And I'm right there as it's happening. I mean, I could not be more grateful for what Mark Stoops did. But it just, they needed a change up. Will Stein is a fresh change up. And I think it's very cool that Will Stein and Mark Stoops have connected. You know, I'm sure they're not chatting a ton, but Stoops has at least given him his support. And, you know, there will be a time when he'll come back here and he'll get a standing ovation.
8: Well, that Missouri win was awesome. Not only Pecoro jumping on Tom, I didn't need a signal. But, you know, Stoops punching a hole in the roof in the locker room. There was a lot of great moments of that. I think
6: they almost fought before the game too. The stadium was under construction. And so they just had a chain link fence separating the two teams as they were coming out of the tunnel. And I thought Derek Beatty was going to take a swing at one of the guys before they came out there. It was intense.
8: Well, that's Missouri for you. Probably the worst facilities in the SEC when it comes to football.
6: They're getting them done up this year. That'd be nice for the season, SEC season.
8: I think my favorite Stoops win, there was a fight before the game. The Lynn Bowden game, the Belk Bowl against Virginia Tech. You've got a receiver at quarterback. It was unbelievable that they even made a bowl game after all the injuries at quarterback. But then to win that Virginia Tech game with a pass at the end by Lynn, talk about an all-time moment when it comes to the Stoops wins.
6: the Vince Mero, you know him.
8: Hello.
6: He likes to talk a lot, and it was so funny because I'm up in the press box, and the play before the play was Lynn throwing his fourth down, and he has to scramble, and he throws a pass that Josh Ali catches about 6 inches off the ground, keeps the drive alive. As soon as they get that first down, I'm like, yeah, they're going to win this game. I run down there. I see Vince, and Vince just gives me a, watch this. And I'll be damned if Lynn didn't just watch this. And the best part of that, he called his own number. He's like, in the huddle, they had something called, and he's like, Josh, do the post. I'll hit you. And there it was right next to me and Big Blue Drew sitting there waiting in the end zone for that game-winning touchdown. That was incredible. And that's the when you bring it back to the world of college football now, the uncertainty with what they're going to do with the playoff and the bowl games, like that part stinks. That, like, is the 2014 playoff that they're proposing, is it going to take away what we would call a good year, like the Limbone year? They went 8-5, but that was an awesome, that was memories that Kentucky fans have forever. I hope that college football playoff expansion doesn't ruin that, right? Mm-hmm. Because, you know, I know it just sucks that we're right now in this big transition, Billy, and we don't know where it's going
8: to
6: go.
8: Well, the Music City Bowl used to mean a lot to fans around here, right? I mean, that was a benchmark, program. It's like Kentucky needed
6: all-time
8: to get
6: wins
8: to.
6: For some people that they got to see in person.
8: Right.
6: But it's the way that the sport has changed. I don't really know where it's going, but here's one thing I will say. Can we have some rules? I never thought that I would ever in my life,
8: Mr. Rules guy,
6: ask for rules, because think about when this show started. Pete Thamel's chasing around Eric Bledsoe's transcripts. Mm-hmm. Like it was at a ridiculous level of you got to do this, got to do that. But we've swung so far in the opposite direction. Billy, the LSU roster that Will Wade is assembling, their starting lineup is projected to be older than the San Antonio Spurs. They've got guy who was drafted in 2020 on their team. 2020! Yam Madar, I believe, is his name. He's just like, you played internationally? You got drafted? Well, we're going to take you. They had two guys from last year's NBA draft on the team. What? What we had in the old NCAA, it was draconian was the rule word they always used. Yeah. That was bad. But, like, can we... This is even worse. I mean, they're trying to make Brendan Sorsby eligible. You cannot gamble and then be eligible and just go get a judge that's friendly to make you eligible. There has to be some sort of line drawn in the sand. And the worst part is I don't think we have adults in the room that can make decisions. And it sucks.
8: Well, yeah, you're right. And look, I mean, there needs to be some rules. It is the Wild West. You thought it was the Wild West when it was just the transfer portal? Or just a few years ago. Now with NIL, it has just been completely unbelievable. So we'll try to sort this out as not only today's show goes, but the whole year. Nick, when we come back, we're about to hit this hard break. When come back, I want to do a list. If this is the unofficial start of summer, we're going to do a list.
6: We're doing lists, and I'm going to tell Billy why he's wrong. It's going to be great.
8: And I also got to share this photo of me and you doing shirtless radio with Tony Bonetti. So 2018.
6: It was great times. Drinking beer at church picnics with our shirts off?
8: I'll have to show you this, Shannon. I showed Mario this photo. He's like, what are you doing? This is the whitest group of guys I've ever seen.
6: This is normal Dixie Highway behavior, Shannon. You know what that's like. Yeah, sometimes
12: Vanetti would do that. For some reason, he just liked to take his shirt off during remotes. I mean, nobody
6: tarps off.
12: Yeah.
6: Bottoms up, you know? Yeah.
8: Those Catholic fish fries. It gets a little crazy there with all the games. We'll take a break and be right back. More Kentucky Sports Radio with Billy Rutledge and Nick Roush coming up.
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22: 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I don't think that's right. I think it's M-E-M-S. We're going to go with that. 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M-E-M-S. 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
6: copy. Mems.
22: 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Grown for the good life. Billy, that's grown, G-R-O-W-N, not Vince Merrill's way of spelling it, G-R-O-A-N.
21: Well, yeah, I mean, yeah. Who knows the way Vince Merrill would spell it.
22: Well, I know how he would spell it, G-R-O-A-N.
21: And we can go a whole segment with Nick talking about Vince Merrill's stories.
6: We don't need to do that right now, because we might get a call into the show.
21: You know it's a big day for Billy R. Sports when he put contacts in. I don't have the glasses.
6: Oh, yeah. Ooh, wow, you're fancy, huh? In.
21: I only did it every day of my life through high school and college. And then, who am I impressing? right? Like, just put the glasses on. I was fine with it. But every now and then, maybe a big golf course or something, we put the contacts
6: on. But you're in the big chair now. So you got the contacts on, and now you're about to get grilled by Nick Roush because I have this. Here's the thing.
21: We got a thing here.
6: Okay. Radio games, the bits, they can be hard. So we're going to take some swings today. All right. I've got a few different games. We've got a few different bits that we're going to try out. They're not all going to be hits, but we're going to do our best. The first idea here, I'm going to tell you why you're wrong. You're going to give me your list of your five all-time favorite sitcoms. I'm going to tell you why you're wrong. So, Billy, lay it up for us, brother.
21: Way to set me up for this. It feels like no matter what I say, you're going to be contrarian and tell me I'm wrong. That's not the point of this, right?
6: Yeah, well, maybe. But here's the other part, too. There are two answers that you can give that are it's not even just up for debate. I will judge you harshly if you list really? If you list two of these shows, I might get mad at you. Mm. You're gonna have to rein me back in. We're gonna break Matt's only rule of rein and Roush in.
21: Well, I will give my list. Okay. I will say before we start, Full House is not on my list.
6: Oh man, that's tough, Shannon.
21: There's the booze already.
22: Yeah, your list is already terrible.
21: I understand. You go ahead and watch Full House.
22: Okay,
21: I'll go with some of these other shows and I'm not going on like best of all time. These are my favorites.
6: Yeah, yeah. Okay. This is Billy R. Sports List.
21: Okay, so it's going to be maybe a little different than if you looked up the all time rankings because there's a lot of nostalgia.
6: I don't think me and Billy were watching a lot of All in the Family. Okay.
21: No, exactly. So first, I want to give an honorable mention, and this is maybe something that just came back that you maybe watch King of the Hill. I don't know what it was.
22: If interesting.
21: It was, maybe my dad was letting me watch it a little bit too much when I was younger. But damn it, Bobby. And Hank Hill selling propane. That is my honorable mention. Didn't crack the top five, but I did want to mention
6: Josh Heupel, what he did King as a Hill. Youngster.
21: What is
6: because he looks Josh? Just like Bobby.
21: Okay. I see the connection there now. Number five. This is another one that I was staying up a little bit too late past my bedtime when I'm maybe a preteen or a young teen. The Fresh Prince of Bel-Air.
6: Oh, okay.
21: Near and dear to my heart, Will Smith. I mean, everything that goes along with that show. I don't know what it was. I don't know if it was the best show when it comes to sitcoms, but it was always on late, Nick at Night. It was something that I watched growing up, and Fresh Prince of Bel-Air hits the list for number five.
6: Yeah, no, that's okay. You're not wrong there. I will not blast you for including Fresh Prince.
21: Good number four, Arrested Development. I don't know if you watched this one. They had a few seasons. It went away. It came back. The Bluths, Tobias, Lucille. Great comedy when it was working. Like now the last couple seasons before it went away wasn't the best. I thought Arrested Development deserved to be in my top five, Nick.
6: That's where you're wrong. Because Arrested Development, it's too cringe. It's too uncomfortable.
21: Oh, that's the best part. You're going to hate.
6: Jason Bateman, I felt sorry for him the whole time. Now, there are great bits from it. You know, because there is always money in the banana stand, right? We know that for a fact. The one joke where it's like whenever he went blue.
21: Yeah.
6: There was a colored person in my house. Like, what? You can't say that. He's like, yeah, he was blue.
21: He's in the full blue man.
6: He tried to get in the blue man group.
21: Tobias, I loved him. And Lucille, some of the comments.
6: Yeah, they had great characters, but too uncomfortable. All right, number three, Billy.
21: Number three. I'm staying away from like the all-timers like Seinfeld, like Friends. They didn't crack my list.
6: Whew, okay, that was one. If you watch Friends, I judge you.
21: I do.
6: Friends, terrible show, horribly written. It's like, here's a line. Here's another line that's not funny. Okay, here's another line. It's Friends. There's zero redeeming qualities about that show. I don't understand how people like it.
21: You were just waiting for me to say that.
6: I was.
21: And
6: I
21: luckily,
6: really
21: I avoided
6: loathe that show.
21: I avoided it. And even though I love Seinfeld and some of the episodes like the Junior Mint that goes in the guy's chest and the contest, that did not make my list. Number three is The Office. It's just a classic.
6: Number three?
21: Number three.
6: Interesting.
21: Now,
6: so what are the two that are better than The Office?
21: Well, it fell off for me at the end. Like, I barely even watched the last seasons. Even after Will Ferrell left, it just got a little sloppy for me. Pam is the worst.
6: Yeah, yeah.
21: Is the worst. We can go into depth about that.
6: We know that Ryan Russillo, he got the internet on his side, and I think most people agree with him.
21: Yeah, he recently talked about it.
6: Yeah.
21: So I hosted The Office Trivia at KS Bar and Grill. So it is fond in my heart and did a lot of binging during COVID. The Office comes in at number three for me.
6: That actually was, when I first got into Kentucky sports radio, I would listen to KSR 10 to noon. And then I would binge The Office on Hulu when Hulu was free and just had ads and you could just watch whatever you wanted back in like 2011. was working in the basement of our law office. So good times.
21: But those first seasons, like Diversity Day or like the one where they do the marathon around the office, there are just some great episodes. The Office comes in at number three. Number two, It's Always Sunny in Philadelphia. The gang at Patty's Pub. Danny DeVito is fantastic. Mm-hmm. Charlie Day is one of my favorite characters. Him looking at the chalkboard, trying to figure out everything. Some great moments. Maybe, you know, at times can get a little stale, but I thought Always Sunny in Philadelphia ahead of The Office for me.
6: Doesn't have great binge watching. It's one of those that it's the comedy is so over the top, you can't string a bunch together because it loses its effect. It's like a lot of shock value.
21: I think that's fair.
6: Yeah.
21: But it is a great show. But when you come back to it and you watch it and it's Always Sunny,
6: yeah.
21: I think it hits in the right spot. And number one is The Simpsons. I mean, 37 years on the air.
6: The Simpsons.
21: If you can count that as a sitcom.
6: You can, but Shannon, The Simpsons, has The Simpsons been good in Billy's lifetime?
22: Probably not. I don't know. When's the last time you watched The Simpsons,
21: come on,
22: Nick?
21: Well, this goes back to my Fresh Prince of Bel-Air. My dad would put this on when I was not old enough to watch The Simpsons. Mm-hmm. I didn't go around saying dope, but I did learn
22: shorts.
21: A little bit of my vocabulary from The Simpsons and maybe some adult themes, a completely nostalgia factor for me.
6: Did you even get the jokes?
21: Probably not, but it was almost the sense of you're doing something you're not supposed to do.
22: But The Simpsons are harmless compared to some of the cartoons that are out there now.
21: Well, I didn't watch those shows.
22: Well, they didn't exist.
21: Or the ones come out now.
22: Yeah. I'm talking about some of the newer ones.
21: There's something about the older episodes. I mean, like you said, Nick, the newer ones, I haven't watched The Simpsons in a while. But for me and what it meant to my growth as a person, The Simpsons, I cannot avoid.
6: That's your number one. All right. That's well, let me tell you why you're wrong, Billy. Number one, you did need to have a classic in there. And one classic that stands the test of time, it's not Dick Van Dyke. It's not Carol Burnett. It's not The Three Stooges. I Love Lucy is still funny. Ball is still very, very funny. The bit where they have the hot dogs going down the conveyor belt. I have gone back. I get, you know, might have a couple of those cornbread hip seltzers and say, you know what? Let's check out some old black and white TV shows and see what we got cooking here. I Love Lucy still holds up 75 years later.
21: What is next? Cheers and Andy Griffith?
22: Oh.
21: I mean, it's just...
22: Dude, that's my number one. What are you talking about?
21: I'm going to make some people mad with that one. Yeah.
6: Shannon, Andy Griffith, I don't think holds up very well.
22: You don't?
6: I don't think...
21: Oh,
6: dude,
21: wow.
6: I Love Lucy more than Andy Griffith, but you know, to each their own. It doesn't work as much for me. Number four, Modern Family.
21: Okay, so I Love Lucy was five for you.
6: Okay, yes, I Love Lucy was five. Modern Family is four. Number four. Great, one of the few shows where the whole ensemble, you can't really pick who's the best character, and there's not really any bad ones besides Mitch and Cam's daughter. She grows up and doesn't really do anything. But for the most part, I mean, they went 10 seasons and there's no real dip. Right? Like they kind of, whenever you turn that show on, that's what I want out of a sitcom. When I pick it up in the middle of the day on cable TV, I want to have a good laugh. That show brings some great laughs. 10 out of 10 times.
21: Is it Phil who's the husband in that show?
6: Yes.
21: I love him in the Phil's relationship he has with his wife. I think that's the best dynamic for me.
6: And Jay Pritchett, which, I mean, that guy, Ed O'Neill, great sitcom actor. Okay. Modern Family and Married with Children.
21: So you've gone way old and then much newer with Modern.
6: And now in between.
21: Tim the Tool Man?
6: I love Tim the Tool Man Taylor.
21: Wow.
6: Similarly, I did not have a fixer-upper dad who could fix things, fix cars. So I envisioned in the 90s that all the other dads were like Tim the Tool Man, who could kind of fix things up, but also maybe didn't do it the right way. Love all the bits too, like Wilson with his
21: Wilson over the fence as the neighbor.
6: Just a classic 90s sitcom that hits me right in my comfort zone. That is my 90s top sitcom, just ahead of Full House. Shannon, sorry, I had to leave Full House.
22: Okay.
21: Well, that's still in the same lineup at Nick at Night. I mean, I had to go through a couple Home Improvement episodes to get to my Fresh Prince stuff, so I'm very familiar.
6: Yeah. And you know what? Sometimes you want to go where everyone knows your name, and. Everybody knew Norm's name.
21: Yeah.
6: He was great. That
22: Have
6: cheers.
22: Have you been to that bar, by the way, like in real life?
6: I would like to. I've never been to the Northeast.
22: I think it's in Boston, right? I think that's
6: correct.
22: We went to that on one of the KSR trips, I think when we went to DraftKings. So, yeah, I was like, anybody that loved Cheers would love that place.
6: My biggest critique about Cheers, they didn't know how to fill up a beer. so much foam. I mean, you would think.
22: You don't like
6: head? Yeah. Like, come on. You know, you got to tilt the cup, tilt the mug so you don't get the big head there. Yeah. Number one sitcom, though, easily, The Office. It's not even close. I do hate that the new sitcoms kind of did the cop out that The Office started with the cutaways as like narration. But, you know, The Office was first. They did it best. Michael Scott, all time character, very funny. I mean, I can rewatch whenever. So that's my top five. I hope that we didn't leave out any of yours that you think are the best. If you want to call and tell us why you're wrong, why we're wrong, what's that number, Billy?
21: 859-280-2287 is the number.
22: How are we leaving out the obvious answer here, by the way?
21: What's that? What is it, Shane?
22: Come on, dude. How is Alf not on somebody's list? I mean, an alien that crashes into a house, chases cats around, is sarcastic, backtalks the family, destroys everything. How is that not entertainment right there? That's got to be on somebody's list. It's on my list.
21: Well, that's on your nostalgia factor list. You're going to hate me for this, Nick. I haven't seen an episode of Cheers. Not one episode.
6: I had to do the thing where I was like, you know what? I've never watched Cheers. And I burned through it.
21: So it's worth it.
6: It's worth it
21: to go back. Yeah. Now, I think I may pass on I Love Lucy, but Cheers, I think I could carve out some time to watch.
6: There we go. Was I pandering to the older audience? Many people are asking, but they would be incorrect. That's just a great list. I think the best list of all of the lists that's ever listed.
21: Well, tell us why we are wrong. The A-Vision Autoglass text line is 502-265-6656 today. That's the one that we use on the KSR pre-show. But I liked that, Nick. I liked that game.
6: Yeah, it was a little fun. Get us rolling on this holiday weekend. I've got some more things to sprinkle into. Got some Roush reminders for people.
21: Roush? Okay, the alliteration's strong with you like that, there, Nick. Did you watch any of the spinoff, the paper company or whatever that The Office is doing?
6: Didn't capture my attention enough. I watched some of it, but, you know, you move on.
21: Yeah, I'm the same way. 859-280-2287. We'll take a break and be right back here on this Friday edition of KSR.
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0: Welcome back. Billy Rutledge and Nick Roush making people mad all throughout the Commonwealth of Kentucky. A lot of people chiming in about your friends. Hey, Nick.
1: It's not as bad as Big Bang Theory.
0: Big Bang Theory.
1: That's the worst sitcom ever.
0: I've seen a little Big Bang Theory. Sheldon and the Nerds, Penny.
1: Another show with laugh tracks, two lines that aren't funny. That's really my bone to pick. It's like you're treating me like an idiot, telling me to laugh here. I know that's not funny. I'm not laughing because of your laugh tracks.
0: Well, that is by far the number one response.
1: Ooh, this is the number one.
0: We could go on a whole other list.
1: I would put this number one, and then Shannon, do you remember Growing Pains?
2: Of course.
1: Alan Thicke?
2: Yeah.
1: That was a great, great theme song.
2: What were some other Different Strokes?
1: Oh, yeah. No, wait. Family Matters is the one I'm thinking of. Family Matters had a great, great intro.
0: Now, this is a story all about how my life got twisted upside down. So if you know what show that is. Also, somebody brought in That 70s Show. They mentioned that. Did you ever watch that show?
1: Oh, yeah. Many, many times. I was tempted to throw it in there. My wife doesn't like when I replay it, but it's fun. That's one of those that made me realize, like, oh, my parents were, like, kind of poopheads, too. Oh, yeah. You know, I'm watching as a teenager. I don't think they're
0: not
1: cool.
0: That much different than
1: us. Exactly. They were trying to get away with stuff back in the day. And you know what? They probably did a better job of me than getting away with things.
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1: Billy, I got a Roush reminder for you.
0: Give it to me.
1: People may not realize this, but did you know that Kentucky has a top 10 defensive lineman in all of college football?
0: Is that right? Who's that?
1: Davion Gadsden.
0: He's top 10 in all of college football.
1: He actually led the SEC in pressures a year ago for interior defensive linemen. And I know that you probably don't realize this because, you know, the defense wasn't great last year. And interior defensive line is a position that doesn't get a lot of shine. But yesterday, On3 ranked the top 100 players in college football. He's the 7th defensive lineman in America, 2nd best in the SEC.
0: Wow.
1: I think he was like 80th overall. He's going to be a preseason, probably first team All-SEC pick. And I just don't think that many are aware of that because, you know, we had our eyes on other things. Tavian Gadsden was a great retention win for Kentucky, along with Myquyse Humphrey-Grace. Those guys would have commanded top dollar on the open market. That's something that, you know, Will Stein, he's talked about often. Hey, Kentucky was close. We just had to score some freaking points. And he even admitted in one interview, he's like, if they score more points, I wouldn't be here. So it's my job to keep the best players around, get some more talented athletes to go score some points. So something that just make sure that's on your radar when you're going into the season.
0: Keep an eye on
1: Tavian Gadsden.
0: I love watching David Gusta last year. So now I have Gadsden to look forward to this.
1: Gadsden. And then Big Pork Chop next to him. I mean,
0: Big Pork Chop is his name.
1: When your nickname, I mean, he grew up and he was Pork Chop. And then he got older, he got a little bit cooler. He just went as Chops. And Amar starts like, no, he's still Pork Chop. I'm calling him Pork Chop. And Chops is massive. They got Ahmad Bro from LSU. That guy played as true freshman at LSU. So you know he's pretty good. And his name is B.

0: And it was one of my favorite shows on television, but it didn't come on to 10 o'clock at night because it was a little, I guess, offbeat or a little bit risque, I guess.
1: A little risque.
0: For that time of year or for that time of day or whatever. But, yeah, it starts out kind of slow. But
1: Ed, we got to let you go.
0: After the first two, three episodes, you'll get into it.
1: We'll add it to the list. I got to watch Cheers and Soap now. But
2: it looks like Martin Short was on it. No. Either way.
1: Fun first hour with Nick Roush. We'll
2: Billy
1: come back.
2: Crystal?
1: We got much more to do here on Kentucky Sports Radio.
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11: Here's something pretty disturbing I discovered while researching this podcast. This is what it actually says on the Los Angeles Police Department website. The site states that the Adult Missing Persons Unit investigates 3,200 cases a month, and 70% of those missing people are found or returned voluntarily within 2 or 3 days. It goes on to explain, and I quote here, "Since being a missing person is not a crime, police are given a very limited role while conducting these types of investigations." At the bottom of the webpage, it gets more disturbing. There's a section titled, "What if they never returned?" And here's the official police advice. In such situations, you may want to enlist the services of a private investigator to assist in your search. If you can't afford a PI, the police elaborate, quote, "Another option would be to contact the Salvation Army, which has a missing persons locator program." There is not a single sentence on the LAPD website that would lead a loved one of a missing person to have any faith that the police would properly investigate it. What the LAPD is basically saying is, if someone you love goes missing, don't overreact. They'll probably turn up, unless they don't, in which case you should get someone besides the police to look into it. All this is my way of saying, if the police took missing persons cases as seriously as they do, say, bank robberies, I wouldn't have had to do this podcast in the first place and end up chasing a violent criminal halfway around the country. I'm Neil Strauss, and you can hear the full story of To Live and Die in L.A.
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7: 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It's Billy Rutledge and Nick Roush, who has made the entire Commonwealth of Kentucky mad at him, which I think was his goal coming into this, but...
8: No, I'm just telling them reality. Sometimes it's hard to face the truth, and you got to shoot the messenger, and you know what? Fire away.
7: That's right.
8: Fire away.
7: Big click Nick here. We're having a good time. We were just talking about my wedding coming up.
8: Oh, yeah.
7: During the break, and...
8: Billy's getting hitched.
7: It is not cheap.
8: No, no.
7: In 2026, going to my bachelor party in Chicago coming up soon, a place you've been to a couple times. So I'm looking forward to all this stuff. Matt says we're doing a KSR bachelor party too.
8: Ooh, that'll be fun.
7: Yeah. So whether that means Shannon going to the Druthers and getting some good food or going to maybe a little place out of the way and going to a bar, I think we could have a good time with that, don't you think, dude?
9: If it ever happens, I would say this is probably one of those things that we can talk about that never happens. You know, we've so many things.
8: It feels much easier than making you walk 50 miles around Lexington.
9: No, right?
8: You know, yeah. I mean, like, this is just like, no, we're going to go out one night and just have a good time. That's not asking too much.
9: We were going to go out and celebrate here at 4th Street Live way before we even had a radio station down here. That never happened after the Louisville win. I forget what year that was, but that's one of the things that never happened, Billy. Just add it to the list.
7: Add it to the list. Yeah. Yeah, exactly. I was also showing Nick during one of these breaks the photo of us back in the day shirtless doing interviews with Tony Vannetti and Dwight Whitten. It was just different back in the day, wasn't it, Nick?
8: Oh, right? Yeah, yeah.
7: And why did we have our shirt off in that photo?
8: You know, couldn't have a good time. Right? This is summertime. Like, who doesn't want to just take the shirt off? I'm big on taking the shoes off now as an adult. I like to get my toes in between the grass.
7: A little grounding.
8: Oh, yeah. Yeah, you want to just feel Mother Nature. Have a couple pops. Railbird, that's coming up here soon. That's going to be a big-time summer activity.
7: Yeah.
8: Zach Top, great summer music. You know, it's just, I'm fired up to have the summer season here. You know what else happens during the summer, Billy?
7: What's that?
8: Summer blockbuster movies.
7: Oh, yeah.
8: Yeah, the big movies all coming out. Like Independence Day, great summer blockbuster.
7: Independence Day was a great one.
8: I mean, there was it was like every year for like 3 or 4 years, Will Smith had just a banger come out on the 4th of July. And you know what, Billy? This year, we got the return of some bangers, all right?
7: Are you going to make people mad about movies too, Nick?
8: Maybe.
7: TV shows in the first hour.
8: All right, Shannon, I want you to play along with this too. Right. Are you in, are you out, or are you waiting to stream it?
9: All right, let's go.
7: Okay. Yep. Okay, yeah.
8: First up, coming out this weekend, Mandalorian and Grogu, the new Star Wars movie.
9: Oh, God, never. I'm not going to watch it. Forget about it. No.
7: Dude, I knew what Shannon's answer was going to be.
9: Come on.
7: I'm a huge Star Wars guy, but I am out. I am out on this.
8: All the way out?
7: Yes. I've already watched the TV show. I've heard really bad things about this. I am completely out because the Star Wars universe has been awful the last decade or so. I don't know what's happened.
8: You're one of those, Billy. You're one of those Star Wars fans who's too serious, who gets mad. You know, it could just be a fun movie.
7: Besides Andor, which was fantastic.
8: I just finished the first season. It is fantastic.
7: It gets even better.
8: Yeah.
7: And look at us Star Wars nerding out over here. Shannon's pulling his eyes.
8: He's getting so mad.
7: Disappointed with some of the reviews I've seen from that, so I'm out.
8: Okay. I'll wait to stream. Yeah, my kids aren't quite an old enough to take, so we'll wait to stream on that one. Scary Movie. They're doing another Scary Movie with the original cast.
9: How many?
8: I think Scary Movie 2, one of the funnier movies ever. Shannon, are you in on this reboot?
9: I'll probably stream it. But how many can they possibly make? I mean, what is this, like 10? How many have they done?
8: I want to say 6, maybe? 5 or 6?
9: Okay, so not quite 10.
7: Yeah.
8: But this is the original group of the Wayanses and Anna Faris.
9: Okay. Well, if you're asking me, is it enough to get me into a theater? No. But will I stream it? Yes. I'll check it out.
7: Well, maybe the popcorn bucket might. Have you seen what they're... I think it's like a big bong or something with a little extra butter on it. So they're definitely going all out for it to get people in the theaters. I'm going to wait and stream it because I just don't know if that kind of movie can be funny in 2026. Comedy's a little bit in a better spot than it was 5 years ago or so, but like...
8: I think I enjoyed the original Scary Movies because I was young and that humor was funny to me.
9: You hadn't seen it. Like, we've seen this now 5 times. We get it. We know what they do. It's a parody. Yep. Yeah.
8: So I'm out on that. Are you in on a Super Troopers 3? A third Super Troopers. I did not know they were making another Super Troopers until I saw this list.
7: First one was a classic.
8: Second one, not great.
7: Second one was not great. So,
8: but the first one was great.
7: Can we hope that it rebounds a little bit?
8: I will stream this. I will give it a try down the road. But I will not go to a movie theater. I did go to a movie theater to see Super Troopers 2.
7: For the second one?
8: I was like, you know what? I like one so much. I'll give them some of my money at the movie theater because I've laughed so much at the first one.
7: Wow. Well, I think I'm streaming on this too. I'm cautiously optimistic with how bad the second one was. Dude, what about you?
9: I'm with you guys. Not enough to get me to leave the house. I will check it out, but not in theaters.
8: Here's a great. I know you love superhero movies, Shannon. Oh. This is a big summer for superhero movies.
9: Yeah.
8: Supergirl. Da-da-da-da. It's Supergirl.
9: Okay. Nope.
7: Yeah.
9: Not me.
7: I am out on this one. I haven't seen a Marvel movie since Endgame.
8: Well, but this is DC. This is not Marvel.
7: This is different.
8: Come on, nerd. I thought you were the nerd with me, Billy.
7: I was the Star Wars nerd.
9: You two are going to have to help me with this. Why is there a big debate between Marvel and DC? What's the difference here?
8: Well, DC is like Batman, Superman, and those movies have generally been bad.
7: Green Lantern.
8: Yeah. Right. Whereas like Marvel, they had a good run for a while, but they've been bad. And now Marvel, they're trying to come back. They've got a new Spider-Man with Tom Holland. Does that get you going, Billy? Does that get you excited?
7: I love a little, is it Tobey Maguire who did it back in the day?
8: Yeah. But you like Tobey?
7: Yeah, I love Tobey. I don't know if Tom captures my attention like Tobey once. Zendaya
10: and all that. So I'm gonna wait to stream.
8: That they're married or they're engaged or I don't know, but little on air romance turned into off air.
10: Is it James Franco that was in the first one?
8: Gosh,
10: I'm living in the past.
8: You're so bad. I admittedly have missed this series, and I'll wait for both of them. That's fine. That doesn't really get me fired up. But I got to tell you, this one gets me really fired up.
10: So this is the one that's getting you in the theaters, this next one?
8: This one's getting me in the theaters. This is the most excited I've been for a movie since the last time I went to the movies, which was Gladiator 2. But I don't go to the movies a lot. The Odyssey. Christopher Nolan is making an epic about the 3,000-year-old Homer poem. Mm-hmm. Shannon, do you get fired up a chance to watch Matt Damon travel across the sea and fight monsters and get inside a Trojan horse?
9: No, but it sounds like you're fired up enough for you and me. So, you're so excited about it. So I think you should go watch it and just give me your review.
8: I'll give you the review. Yeah, I'll let you know how it goes.
9: Yeah, there you go.
10: Billy, I'm in. Yeah, I took a Greek mythology class in high school and in college. So I am all about seeing Zendaya as Athena and maybe some of the other stuff that they got going on.
8: Oh, man. Age of Mythology, old video game, classic PC game. Yeah. I was big into that. Here's the other part, too. I never had to read this, so I kind of know what's going to happen, but I don't. So no spoilies on the 3,000-year-old epic Greek poem.
10: No spoler alert on the oldest piece of literature.
8: That's one of those... You got to go see it in the big screen kind of deal. That's one of those movies that's worth it. Like Top Gun Maverick.
10: Yeah.
8: I mean... That's the most fun I've had at the movies in a long time. And I have the feeling The Odyssey will be something similar. All right, just a couple more quick ones. Here's one that I think you're getting married, Billy, right?
10: That's right.
8: So 72 Hours, Kevin Hart is a 40-year-old who mistakenly gets added to a bachelor party group text and he crashes the party. How does that sound, Billy? You in, out, or are you streaming?
10: Kevin, do you need money that bad? Like, that sounds like a terrible premise of a bad Kevin Hart movie that they'll say at the next Kevin Hart roast. So I think I'm out on that one.
8: It has a couple SNL guys in the bachelor party, like Marcello.
10: Okay, yeah, I know who that is.
8: So, like, it looks kind of funny, but... Like, Shannon, they're not going to drag us to the movie theater.
9: No. This is one we'll stream if we watch it at all. Like, I won't even be looking for it. I'll be scrolling through it. I'll say, oh, yeah, I heard Nick talking about that. I'll give it a try for a few minutes.
8: And then your wife falls asleep, and then you're like, should I keep watching this, or should I switch it off after 10 minutes?
9: Yeah.
8: Okay. Here's one that I'm fired up for. Coyote versus Acme. All right, I got to put this Wile E. Coyote versus Acme. I got to put this on the KSR World's radar because the Wile E. Coyote is suing Acme and Will Forte is his lawyer, and they're filing a class action lawsuit against Acme for all of their props mishaps, right? Like, it always blows up in his face, right?
9: Yeah.
8: So Will Forte is his lawyer, and he's going up against Acme, and John Cena is... the lawyer for Acme.
10: Oh, wow.
8: So it's one of those like cartoons with live action people.
9: Yeah.
8: I cannot tell you how excited I am for this silly, silly movie. And I'm going to take my kids and I don't know if they'll get it, but I don't care because it's going to be good old fashioned fun.
10: Well, it's acceptable when you have the kids, but Shannon, can you be a middle-aged man going to the Wile E. Coyote Acme movie? I don't know.
9: I'm not going to the theater, but I'll watch this and I hope the Coyote finally wins. You know, he spent his entire career, you know, being the butt end of the joke with that stupid Roadrunner. I'm pulling for the Coyote.
10: Yeah.
8: What if that is how the movie ends?
9: That would be great.
10: He finally
9: gets his revenge.
8: Yeah. He's got him on a spit over an open flame.
9: Yeah, that'd be great.
8: It's the most Shannon sadistic.
9: He blows up the Roadrunner with a dynamite.
10: Did you hear what he did to the caller the other day with the tickets?
8: Yes, I did. My gosh. I did. It's so sadistic.
10: The maniacal laughing as well.
8: Oh, gosh.
10: We have some WWE tickets we're going to give away later this hour, so stay tuned for that. But I enjoyed the blockbuster.
8: Yeah. You know, get out to the movies. It's raining this weekend, too. So, like, you know, you got to find some indoor activities.
10: Well, and they're trying to get you in the theaters with all these different promotions, right? I mean, they got a bar in all these theaters now, so you can get a cocktail. There's some... theaters that have like a putt-putt golf course. Like if that's going to get you in the theaters, you play a little putt-putt after the arcade. So they're pulling out all the stops. I just don't know if it'll go back to normal.
8: Can I admit something?
10: Please.
8: I don't typically purchase snacks at the snack stand, But I do eat snacks.
10: Well, yeah. I mean, that's become commonplace, has it not? To load up the cargo pants with all the...
9: You talking about at a theater?
8: Yeah. You bring your own snacks.
9: Well, look.
8: Be my honest.
9: I may or may not have brought an entire Steak and Shake meal into a theater.
10: Okay. How do you get that shit in?
9: Like, well, you go with somebody that's got a big purse.
10: Oh, the big purse.
9: I'm talking fries, and not just fries, cheesy fries.
8: Wait, cheesy fries? Yeah. That is, hold on. I mean, that could be a mess.
9: It could be, but it wasn't. A triple steak burger and a milkshake.
10: Wow.
9: For two.
8: Billy, I thought I was going to show my Dixie Highway, but Shane really showed his Mount Washington there.
10: Well, I've definitely snuck in some snacks, but never the full steak and shake.
8: That is impressive.
9: That's a snack. It's a steak and shake snack.
10: That's like the people going to these baseball stadiums with a bag of spaghetti. Like, what are you doing bringing that in?
9: You're allowed to do that. We found out last week. DraftKings said that a lot of stadiums will allow you to bring in spaghetti to a Major League Baseball stadium. I didn't know that was a thing.
10: I just want to see the theater lights come on, and Shannon's got Steak and Shake over two chairs spread out, and cheese fries, and they come up to him.
8: That is a bold strategy. Bold strategy.
9: I just like slam it into my mouth quickly and just eat it all before they can see any of it.
10: Yeah. Well, they can definitely smell that. I guess the security is pretty lax now at theaters.
9: Barely got anybody there to take.
8: They're just
9: tickets.
8: Glad you're there.
9: Exactly.
8: Right. Well, we're glad you're here and listen to us just kind of be silly because, hey, summer's starting this week. It's Memorial Day weekend. It's a slow time in sports, but maybe we get to our next break. And, Billy, we should talk some more sports.
10: You
8: want
10: to give some sports takes?
8: Yeah, we can give some sports takes.
10: Okay, because I've got one that I've held in the chamber for a little bit that we can give. And you know, Nick, you don't know what's going to happen next. So we got a couple people on the phone we'll get to as well, 859-280-2287. It's a Friday edition of Kentucky Sports Radio. We'll be right back.
9: To talk to Matt Jones and the crew, call the Clark's Puppet Shop phone line at 859-280-2287 or 1-800-606-4263 and send us the Whiskey Thief tweet of the day by tweeting Matt at KY Sports Radio.
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10: It is Kentucky Sports Radio. Billy Rutledge and Nick Roush taking over today as the guys got an early start on Memorial Day weekend. Hopefully you've got some plans lined up. We're going to give some sports takes and some topics in this segment.
8: Wait, but hold up though.
10: What's that?
8: I think we've got some breaking news.
10: Breaking news.
8: Breaking news.
10: Shannon, hit it.
8: Must be a day in ends in Y because Kentucky football, they just got another commitment. Griff Galloway, an edge in the 2027 recruiting class.
10: Another one.
8: Has committed to the Cats. Say, okay, he's a three-star from Charlotte. Why is this a big deal, Roush? Okay. Let me just read some of the teams that were interested in.
10: Please, yes.
8: Florida. You know who coaches there?
10: I do.
8: Brad White, John Summerall. Well,
10: yeah, Kentucky of the South.
8: Notre Dame, they wanted him. Here are the two big ones, though. Clemson, Dabo Swinney. He recruits Charlotte very well. James Franklin.
10: Virginia Tech now.
8: And here's the thing, guys. If you haven't been paying attention, Will Stein just keeps shoving James Franklin into a locker. I mean, time and time again this offseason, James Franklin, he had 10-win seasons regularly at Penn State because he was a great recruiting head coach. Mm-hmm. So he goes to Virginia Tech. It's his first year. He should be getting this huge bump. Instead, Will Stein's like, dude, no, you're not getting any of the players I want. For example, Tristan Hughes, 4-star safety from Cleveland. Uh-huh. He's like, you know what? I'm going to announce my commitment on this date. There's some picks that are coming in for him to go to Virginia Tech. Date comes. He doesn't commit to Virginia Tech. You know what he does? He visits Kentucky for spring practice. 2 weeks later, he's at the spring game, commits to Kentucky.
10: Well, Will Stein has it. You can define it as whatever, you know, each person might have a different definition of it, but he seems to certainly have it. You know what I mean, Nick? Is it because he's recruiting off of his success at Oregon and it might be even tougher to recruit if he were to not have success at Kentucky? Do you think that's it?
8: Some of it is first-year coach hype. Right? Like, you're a new guy. You have a fun offense. You're young. You're relatable. Yeah. Like, that's just naturally how he is. The other part is he hires coaches who know how to recruit. Mm. So, Joe Price called him Eastside Joe when he was working down in Texas. He didn't go to Texas. He went to Richmond. He went to James Franklin's backyard and got Ivy and Lewis. You should be, if you're Virginia Tech, you don't let the best receiver in your state who's in Richmond go to Kentucky. But Joe Price, Joe Sloan, Will Stein, they got it done. And then today, to be able to get Griff Galloway, here's the other fun thing about this recruiting win, Billy.
10: What's that, Nick?
8: I'm going to look up the Clemson football staff directory. Huh, who do we have here? Senior offensive assistant, Wani Galloway. Father of Griff Galloway.
10: No.
8: Not going to Clemson.
10: What?
8: This kid's dad works for Dabo at Clemson. He said, no. I don't want to play for that dork. I want to go feed the studs with Will Stein and Jay Bateman at Kentucky. I mean, these guys are freaking crushing it, man. This is awesome.
10: Like DJ Wagner going to Kentucky and not Louisville. But like, how do you have dinner with dad after that? Do you think he understands? Because I don't. Like, I'd be pretty pissed off at my son if he decided to do that.
8: Here's the other thing too, Billy. This one was off my radar. I was like, I don't. Jay Bateman's cooking something. We knew he had some recruiting chops, but he played. This one went under the radar and pew, pew. Another commitment. Kentucky's up to 18 now. They could add a 19th tomorrow because Mason Ball, the running back from Arkansas, he's announcing his decision sometime Saturday afternoon. It's between Arkansas, North Carolina, Vanderbilt, and Kentucky. The Cats are the favorites. UK running backs coach Colby Smith recruited him there. Kentucky could get two running backs in a matter of 72 hours.
10: Well, I love all the recruits coming in. I love the passion in your voice, Nick. You're obviously on board with everything that's going on and are excited for the season ahead. Can I give you a take that I'm passionate about here?
8: Hit me.
10: When it comes to sports.
8: Hit me.
10: We're kind of in limbo right now for the Kentucky baseball team. They are ranked 37th in the RPI. after finishing 31-21 this year, 13-17 in league play. But I don't believe they deserve to be in the NCAA tournament this year because of that game that they canceled versus NKU. Now, you might get mad at me, but Shannon, I thought that was the softest thing that I have ever seen when it comes to sports here at Kentucky in a while. I understand that there was some rain delays. Mm-hmm. You were tired because the series versus Florida went long. And I understand that there's not a lot to gain if you beat NKU. There's a lot to lose, but there's not a lot to gain. But Shannon, I thought it was the weakest thing I'd seen in a while. And I don't think UK deserves to be in the NCAA tournament if you're taking teams off your schedule so you can preserve your rankings before the NCAA tournament.
9: You can't start the expectation of, okay, if you don't feel like playing a game, we'll just mutually decide not to play the game. I don't know that I'm going to say that that's the reason they don't belong in the tournament. I'd say if you're going to make the case for them not belonging in the tournament, maybe look at their win total in the SEC.
10: No, you know, 13 is a magic number where a lot of teams go into the NCAA tournament. I'm saying
9: You're holding them out just because they didn't play that
10: correct
9: game. That's
10: correct.
9: Okay.
10: Just that one instance is the reason why I am completely out on them making the NCAA tournament this year.
8: Here's the thing, though. I am kind of with you, Billy. I think that's just one part of it. That's not the whole reason. The whole reason is they have 5 one-run losses in SEC play. You had the part that aggravates me is it's like I get Nick Mangione's passionate plea, and I understand that 13 is kind of a magic number when it comes to RPIs and all this. You could have just won more games, but you kept blowing up. Your bullpen would blow up, or you'd make stupid errors, or whatever it may be. This team had so many opportunities in the regular season that I can't cry alligator tears or crocodile tears, excuse me, whenever if they get left out on Selection Monday.
10: Well, if you're scared, go to church. Who did we hear that from?
8: Mm-hmm.
10: I mean, that's the mindset I want to have. I don't want to say, oh, we could lose this game. It could really impact our RPI. That's a mindset that doesn't belong in the NCAA tournament. And I love those guys. Like, this was to go to make it 4 straight NCAA tournaments. That is a great feat for Nick Mangione.
8: And you know what? They still could, but other teams are still playing. And that's the part where they're just kind of sitting, sweating it out until Monday. And, it's going to be a long sweat. Well, long sweat for the Bearcats. It just sucks because we entered the season with expectations, which very rarely happens with Kentucky baseball. But Tyler Bell should have some good hitting. Jackson Jelican has clearly been awesome. Mm-hmm. But the pitching hasn't really been there. I mean, it was 5 or 6 weeks in a row where they would go into Sunday with a chance to win a series and they would lose. And
10: really struggled on Sundays.
8: And we know how we treat baseball here in Big Blue Nation. It's one of those things that if they're good, we will really rally behind them. But if not, it's kind of just like another thing. Right. And I think people really wanted to get excited about this season, but they just couldn't. They couldn't put it together, and it's so just frustrating. And you know what? If they get in, maybe they can go on a run. I just worry because the pitching, like, you have to be able to stack up some stops.
10: Well, if they don't, I think a lot of people are going to point to maybe what they did versus NKU there.
8: They're mad at – were they really scared of the Norse?
10: I don't know.
8: The Norse Force?
10: They were too tired, I guess. Shannon, tell me about one of our sponsors here before
9: barbecue season is about to kick off, and you know one of our favorites here at KSR is Red State Barbecue. Their sauces are showing up all over the place in Kroger, Liquor Barn, Publix, Meijer, even Jungle Gyms up in Cincinnati. And the Kentucky Small Batch and Blackberry Smoke are outstanding. I love them, and you need to try them if you haven't tried them for yourself. And here's the big news. Later this month, they're releasing a limited edition 1776 Independence Blend, a salute to 250 years of American fire, flavor, and freedom. 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
10: 859-280-2287. We're going to take some calls in the next segment.
8: Maybe give away some tickets?
10: And then we're going to be giving away some WWE tickets. I mean,
8: SmackDown.
10: Tiffany Stratton was very convincing on the pre-show, Shannon. I know you loved that interview, but we got tickets because we did the interview, and we will give those away probably in the last segment, but we'll take some calls in the next one, 859-280-2287. Having a good time with you, Nick. Sad that it's almost over. We only got 2 seconds
8: left. Time flies when you're having fun, Billiam.
10: That's right. Well, hopefully we can do more of this more often.
8: Yeah.
10: All right, we'll take a break. Be right back. Billy Rutledge and Nick Roush.
8: Yeah. Woohoo!

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14: No, no.
13: You got to save this for KSR.
14: Me off the show. I kick myself off if I played this on QMF.
15: Oh, this is a banger, though, Shannon.
14: Yeah,
15: well, early 90s Mariah?
14: Yeah, it's pop rock. It's Mariah Carey.
13: That's because Roush was admitting to us his love for Mariah Carey during
15: this
13: the
15: break. This is a great summer song, too.
14: Did you run on the treadmill to this song?
15: Not on the treadmill, but this was on my... I did the mini marathon for the first time in Louisville. Yeah. 13 miles, no big deal, you know. 13.1.
13: Yeah. Well, don't say that around Shannon. I'll tell you about how many he walked.
15: But yeah. 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Because it just, I don't know, it makes me happy. Puts a smile on my face.
13: I can get behind a little Mariah Carey. 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
15: Yeah.
13: I think they got opinions about our TV shows, our blockbuster summer movies.
15: Who knows? I'm ready to hear from them.
13: Sports takes. So let's get to the phones, Shannon. Who's up first?
16: Don. Hey, Don.
13: What's going on, Don?
17: Hey, Don. This is me.
16: You're Don.
17: That's good.
16: You just said hello to yourself.
17: First time, long time.
16: Yeah.
13: I'll ring the bell for you.
17: All right. There you go. Thank you. Hey, no, I'm calling about these sitcoms. Rules of Engagement is one of the best out there in my lifetime.
15: Okay. David Spade?
17: Patrick Warburton, Megan Price.
15: Okay. I dabbled with a little bit of that. I liked Patrick Warburton, great voice actor.
17: Absolutely. Yeah. I think that was 8 or 10 seasons, maybe. I think so.
15: Nice.
17: Pretty good.
13: All right. I'll add that one to my list. Anything else?
17: No. I am looking forward to this football season. This is the first time I've ever bought season tickets.
15: Oh, okay.
13: Welcome to the club there.
17: I'm really excited about it.
15: Well, we're fired up to see you at Kroger Field this fall. It's going to look nice too. They're cleaning it up some and going to get ready for a loaded home slate.
13: Oh, yeah.
15: Starts with the Penguins of Youngstown State, but then Alabama's coming into town. A lot of great games that we're fired up and glad you're going to be there watching them with us.
17: Absolutely. That and Louisville. I'll be there for at least two games. I know for sure.
13: Well, Don, thank you. Appreciate the call. That's the one bad part about my job is I'm stuck in the studio running the football games, Nick, so I don't even get to go out there at Kroger Field and get the environment.
15: I wanted to ask you your favorite game you've been to, but that felt kind of mean.
13: Because,
15: you're in this beautiful, scenic studio.
13: Yeah, for 10 hours at a time. So it does pay the bills, but I do miss going to some games. Who's up next, dude?
16: Joe.
13: What's up, Joe?
18: Oh, thank you, gentlemen. Quickly, go back, Cass. I think their best baseball is ahead of them. I just hopefully they'll get a chance to go to the tournament. I know it's 50-50. We'll hope for the best. Is your bachelor party about the same time Mr. Barnhart's going to have his retirement party, Billy?
13: You know, I'm not sure. I'm not sure when he is leaving the university officially, but I am going, I think it's Juneteenth weekend. We're going to Chicago.
15: There you go.
18: Well, out here on Dixie Highway, we like to have a dual party if we can. You know, two's better than one. So if your bachelor party coincides with Mr. Barnhart's retirement party, oh, my God, you talk about a celebration either at Brewster's or O'Brien's Tavern. We're going to have one, believe me. So, Billy, we love you. Congratulations on your engagement. And Mr. Barnhart, we love you. We love you. Thanks a lot. Goodbye.
13: Okay. Thank you, Joe. I appreciate the call.
15: Oh, man. That's really in my wheelhouse. Roosters, O'Brien's.
13: Oh, I thought you were going to talk about Mitch Barnhart and leaving. But
15: I will say, I know that when a school says they're going to hire a search firm, it's easy to be like, oh, because you can't figure it out yourself. The reason why a lot of schools hire search firms, which Kentucky is doing to find its next athletic director, the reason they do it in coaching searches is because it allows them to tamper with people who have their jobs, right? Oh, okay. So, like, you hire a third party so that technically they don't violate
13: their
15: contract. Exactly. I don't know if that's the case for admins. I hope that's the case for admins. The part that's frustrating of this is that Mitch is done on June 30th. He announced his retirement on, like, March 1, and they're just now hiring the search firm. What? It took you 3 months to figure out what you're... You knew you were going to hire somebody. You couldn't get the search firm going. I'm just worried that we're going to get to June 30th and we're still going to be like, okay, guys, so who's it going to be?
13: Well, they had a listening tour and I think that took up a lot of time.
15: A lot of listening on the listening tour. Yeah.
13: I also want to give some praise to Mitch Barnhart. I think he is leaving at the right time and sometimes that's hard to recognize. Maybe overextended his welcome a little bit too long, but for what, 2 decades, he has really brought Kentucky athletics very far. But I kind of liken it to Mark Stoops and how he adjusted his buyout clause to allow Kentucky to pay him over several years instead of what the original contract was, which was a terrible contract by Mitch Barnhart, in which it was all due within 30 days of the termination. That went a long way to seeing the off-season of Will Stein that we are seeing now, Nick. So I do give him credit for that.
15: Yeah, it did just take the governor and a lot of people to question that sweetheart deal for it to happen.
13: I didn't mention the sweetheart deal. I didn't say anything about eating hay and rocking chairs or anything like that. We got a couple more people on the line. I think Zach is up.
15: What's
13: next.
15: Up, Zach?
13: What's up, Zach?
19: Hey, Shannon. Hey, Nick. Hey, you're doing a great job today. Hey, Billy, talking about Kentucky baseball being weak for not playing NKU. Man, that still wasn't as weak as that Tiffany Stratton interview you did this morning.
15: Wow.
13: Zach.
15: Oh, wow. Boom, roasted.
19: And what is it like being the weakest link in the KSR universe?
13: Well, you almost got it right. It's KSR, not KSI. But Zach, I appreciate you calling in when I host the biggest radio show in the state of Kentucky to tell me that my interview was poor. I've got tickets to give away. You're not getting them, Zach, unfortunately.
20: Zach already hung up.
15: Zach
20: okay. Dropped the mic. I don't know.
13: Yeah.
15: That's pretty good. But yeah, you know what? That was a nice punch back, Billy. They're not going to knock you down. Callers, you're going to stay on your feet.
13: Caller's coming after me lately. That one yesterday. I don't know if that was Zach and he just wanted to call again.
15: Just change his name.
13: My God. You are the weakest link. Goodbye. Howard is up next. Let's take Howard and then we can get into some other things. What's up, Howard?
21: Hey, a question for Nick and one for Billy. Nick, so with Will Stein's big recruiting class in 2027, do you think we're going to have enough money to hit the transfer portal that year? And Billy, how do I get them SmackDown tickets? Your interview this morning was the best.
13: Well, see, that's how you pander.
15: Flattery will take you places.
13: Pucker up. Man's got the tickets. I mean, I'm the one deciding here, so that's a good way to do it.
15: Yeah, maybe stay on hold and Billy will just pass them off to you.
13: You know what? You're going to be one of our contestants for the tickets just for that, Howard. How about that? So you stay on hold. Shannon, if you want to block the lines.
20: Do you want to get Howard some chapstick?
13: Oh, please. This is what happens when you're nice to the host. I mean, Zach, if Zach calls back in, we ain't going to give him the tickets. No. But, Nick, what do you think about the...
15: Fair question.
13: Yeah.
15: And I know that there is one certain grown man out there who likes to say they're overpaying. Here's the reality is there's a new coach bump that comes with the territory, right?
13: Sure.
15: Like, there's a lot of excitement that generates it. What Stein accomplished his resume, that has a lot to do with it. But mostly these guys are just really diligent recruiters day to day. And the other part, you listen to Will Stein talk. He comes on here. He does interviews. He is very relatable as a human. He sounds like a guy that will sit next to you at Kroger Field and be like, dude, they just got to score some freaking points, man. Like, you know, there's a relatability to him that really connects with fans, with recruits. So like, it may look like that Kentucky's spending a lot to get recruits right now. That's not really the case. They're going to make sure that there's plenty of money in the banana stand where they can be aggressive in the transfer portal to go get some guaranteed starters to fill some holes on the roster for the 27 season. So I'm not sweating it. You know, there's a lot of time between now and signing day. They're going to get more players. The deck's going to get shuffled around quite a bit. But I don't think you have to worry about from a financial standpoint if Kentucky's going to have the money to be big game hunting ahead of Stein's second season when the transfer portal opens in December.
13: Your second Arrested Development reference there, so I appreciate that.
15: The money in the banana stand, it's a good go-to. Have you ever had a frozen banana? Like the Blues would sell?
13: No.
15: It's just awful.
13: I don't think I have.
15: A horrendous, terrible summer dessert.
13: Mm.
15: If I had to, the best summer dessert, just watermelon. It's not really a dessert, but like a hot day, you get a watermelon.
13: Okay, now let me ask you something. Do you put salt on your watermelon?
15: No. I've had it, but no.
13: Okay. I am in your camp, but there are people that are going to be texting and calling in now and saying that we don't know watermelon if you don't put salt on it.
20: I am one of those people. I will put salt on it.
15: I actually prefer it to be in the little scoops too, Billy.
13: Okay.
15: Not necessarily the slice.
13: That's not as fun.
15: But you don't like the little scoops?
13: No, I like it. It's like a piece of pizza. You got to get a little messy. You have a little watermelon. The ice cream truck is undefeated though around summertime. Do they even still do ice cream trucks?
15: Oh, they do. They do.
13: Okay.
15: Oh, yeah.
13: You get a Rocket Pop or, you know, SpongeBob with its gumball eyes or something like that.
15: Yeah, but see, I'm more of an ice cream stand guy. Give me the dipped cone. You know, you dip the cone down and you get the chocolate all over the dipped cone. Oh, it's so good.
13: I can get behind that.
15: All right. We got some tickets to give away,
13: right? We do. That's right. Call in 859-280-2287 if you'd like to go to WWE Friday Night SmackDown tonight at 7:30 p.m. at Rupp Arena. We have two tickets to give away. And Nick, you've come up with a game here of how are we going to do it with the callers?
15: Well, I have some of my favorite wrestlers. I want to know some of our callers' favorite wrestlers. Is it a good choice? Is it a bad choice? I get to be the judge and jury to decide. You make your case. Can we do a 10-second timer for them to make their case?
13: Oh, Shannon would love that.
15: Shannon loves a 10-second timer.
0: We'll get the buzzer.
13: Okay, so we'll get the buzzer out. You call make
15: your
13: in now.
15: Yeah, make your case for your best wrestler, the best promo before the buzzer sounds is getting two tickets to SmackDown tonight at Rupp Arena.
13: 859-280-2287. We'll do that in our final segment here on Kentucky Sports Radio.
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13: It is finally Friday. We got the Memorial Day weekend ahead of us. Billy Rutledge and Nick Roush had a lot of fun today, and we still got some tickets to give away. But before we do that, Shannon, tell us about one of our sponsors here on the
1: 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Tonight, you got the Thunder and the Spurs. It's 1-1. Who do you got, Nick?
15: I think the Spurs come home and get it done, particularly with Jalen Williams having an iffy hamstring. So give me Los Spurs.
13: Billy? Yeah, I'm going Thunder. Shea's flopping again, and I think he's going to get the calls. So give me Thunder on the road tonight.
1: I'll take the Spurs. Tomorrow you got the Knicks up 2-0 over playing the Cavs. Do they go up 3-0, Nick?
15: Yeah, the Cavs had their chance when they blew that lead in game one. I think they're cooked. They'll win game four, and it'll be a gentleman sweep in five.
13: Billy? 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
1: Yeah, I think I'm taking the Cavs in this one, too. 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
13: Now, thank you to Tiffany Stratton, who joined me for the KSL
15: Great interview on the pre-show.
13: Today.
15: Great interview.
13: I wouldn't say it's weak at all. I'd say it was
1: fantastic. What'd she call herself? The Barbie what?
13: The Buff Barbie Doll.
1: The Buff Barbie Doll. There you go.
13: And you can see her tonight at WWE Friday Night SmackDown. We're going to give away two tickets during this game. I let Howard stay on the line, so that's my contribution to this. But, Nick, I want you to decide the winner of this.
15: Okay,
13: this is your game.
15: All right.
13: So we're going to go through the list of callers. They're going to give us their favorite wrestler and why.
15: 10 seconds on the clock.
13: Shannon's got the buzzer ready to go. So here we go. Let's start it off. Tanner looks to be our first caller. Go ahead, Tanner.
0: Favorite wrestler, Danhausen, because he's awesome.
15: Okay. Is he awesome? Okay.
1: All right.
15: I need a little more zest, Tanner. That wasn't close to 10 seconds. You're trying to get tickets to SmackDown. I need to hear some passion, some fire from the callers. Who do we got next, Billy?
13: Jason is up next. Jason, go.
2: It's the legendary Jimmy Hart, baby. He had his pulse on the industry for years and years and years. He wrote songs for Demolition. He wrote songs for the Honky Tonk Man. He was right there with the legendary Hulk Hogan. He was on everything.
15: All right. Okay. That was a little bit closer. Yeah.
13: And he got a little after the buzzer,
1: but he's
13: too.
1: Not a wrestler. Does that count? He's a personality. I guess he did. He probably did have one or two matches over the years.
15: I bet he took a bump or two.
1: Oh, yeah. He took some bumps for sure. Yeah.
13: Okay. So Jason with Jimmy Hart. Yeah. Looks like Tessa is up next. Tessa, go.
3: My favorite wrestler is the OG Sting, Black with the colorful makeup and the blonde hair, not the black and white Sting. He was my favorite growing up. I used to try to do the Scorpion Death Drop on my brother.
13: Okay. I like that at the end.
15: I do too, because I can just imagine the little sister wanting to do the Scorpion Death Drop on the big brother, like on the trampoline or off the couch or something like that. That makes me happy. That makes me smile. Okay. So Tessa, okay.
13: That
15: was
13: a good answer.
15: That was a good answer.
13: Howard is up next. Howard, what do you got?
4: The styling, profiling, limousine riding, jet flying, kiss stealing, wheeling and dealing, son of a gun, Ric Flair. Woo!
15: Man, he did it in 10 seconds, too.
13: Got it all
15: right
13: in.
15: On the money.
13: It has to be factored in, I think.
15: Yeah, that was impressive, Howard.
13: Brandon is up next. Brandon, what do you got?
5: Oh, hell yeah. Stone Cold because who doesn't want to beat the crap out of their boss?
1: I think you had to deduct points because Stone Cold was on his Bluetooth.
13: Yeah, was he speakerphone?
1: Come on.
13: The contest?
1: Stone Cold on his Bluetooth speaker.
15: Oh, man. I thought I was hearing Stone Cold E.T.
1: You ever seen Stone Cold E.T. go up and order a couple of sliders? You're missing out.
15: All-time YouTube video. Yeah. Do we have any more?
13: I think that's it. So we've had Tanner. That was Danhausen.
1: He already hung up.
13: Because
15: I think he knew he wasn't going to get those.
13: Writing
15: home.
13: Was on the wall there. Yeah. Jason, who Jimmy Hart was his favorite.
15: And as much as I want to give Tessa credit for Scorpion stinging her younger brothers, I do think we got to give it up to Howard for really nailing the Ric Flair promo there. Howard, you're going to SmackDown,
13: brother. Wow, Howard.
5: Yeah.
13: See what happens when you compliment Billy R. Sports.
15: Exactly. You walk your way into some tickets. And right. Howard did it today here on Kentucky Sports Radio.
13: Congratulations, Howard.
15: Well done. Have fun tonight at SmackDown. Thanks, Howard. Yeah. We appreciate it.
6: Taking Billy? Right. You should take Billy since you love him so much.
13: Hang on, Howard.
15: All right, Billy. Tuesday, Matt and Myron are going to be back on the show.
13: That's right, yeah.
15: Will we know if Malachi Moreno is back at Kentucky when Matt gets on the air at 10 a.m.
13: Well, Wednesday at midnight's the deadline. Well, so that's like going into Thursday.
15: Correct.
13: So I don't think we were going to know.
15: Interesting.
13: I think it'll be the last day until Moreno makes the last decision. I think so. I think this is all about leverage, and Moreno has all the leverage now in this situation.
15: And I think Kentucky will ultimately cave, and they will give him not a hometown discount, but they will pay him handsomely on Monday, and that will help Moreno recruit some people back. I know that some people are like,

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8: From ABC News, I'm Mike Dubusky. The World Health Organization has upgraded its risk assessment for that Ebola outbreak in the Democratic Republic of the Congo, now saying the risk to the public in that country is very high, though the risk to the global public at this point remains low. It comes as the International Rescue Committee takes aim at the Trump administration for cutting funding last year.
9: The organization says the cuts also hurt the capacity to respond to contain the outbreak now. The U.S. funding had included things like waste management areas, triage zones, hand washing stations. It says that many facilities are operating without basic protective supplies.
8: ABC's Patrick Reeval. President Trump this hour swearing in Kevin Warsh to be the new chairman of the Federal Reserve. He takes over from Jerome Powell, who will remain at the Fed as a governor. Secretary of State Marco Rubio has just left Sweden after meeting with foreign ministers of NATO countries earlier today. Rubio updating reporters on the potential for peace talks with Iran.
10: There's been some progress. I wouldn't exaggerate it. I wouldn't diminish it. There's more work to be done, but look, yeah, there's been some, you know, and that's a good sign. I'm glad they said that. We're not there yet.
8: Some Republican lawmakers are pushing back against President Trump's controversial $1.8 billion anti-weaponization fund. Here's ABC News Chief White House Correspondent Mary Bruce with details.
11: A growing revolt among Senate Republicans outraged over the president's new taxpayer fund to reward his allies who claim they were mistreated by the Biden Justice Department. Among those who could financially benefit from the $1.8 billion fund, those who stormed the Capitol and attacked police officers on January 6th.
8: And this weekend marks the unofficial kickoff of summer with Triple A.

0: anticipating about 45 million people will travel more than 50 miles from home for the Memorial Day holiday. The TSA expects to screen nearly 18 million people planning to fly through Wednesday. 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
2: From WKYT Mornings, I'm Victor Puente. A jury has found Shannon Gilday guilty but mentally ill on all counts in connection to the death of Jordan Morgan. Gilday killed Morgan in her father's Madison County home back in 2022. The jurors were excused until next Tuesday, and the sentencing phase could feature more witness testimony. Fayette County Public Schools' Right Size, Bright Future Committee has finished a draft proposal for the new elementary attendance boundaries. Those changes are tied to the planned fall 2027 opening of Helen Case Wade Elementary on Greendale Road. A community feedback session is set for Thursday, May 28th at 5:30 at the STEAM Academy on Georgetown Road. And AAA says more than 500,000 Kentuckians are expected to travel for Memorial Day weekend. They project about 516,000 people will head out between yesterday and Monday. Nearly 84% of those will drop.
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7: We have got a severe threat today as some showers lift from south central Kentucky into central portions of the state. Most of our area is under a flood watch that will last until our Saturday morning. Heavy rains will turn with the chance of severe thunderstorms by 2 p.m. That prime time for the severe threat is between 2 and 11 p.m. tonight. Just watch out for some strong wind gusts. Temperatures will stay a little bit cooler. It's rainy Memorial Day weekend, so stick with your First Alert weather team as we track all the latest for WKYT. I'm First Alert meteorologist Alexa Minton.
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Welcome in Friday before Memorial Day edition, Clay and Buck show. Judging by the traffic that I saw on the roads on the way into the studio here in Panama City Beach, everyone, it feels like, is already off and running into a long weekend, including Buck, who will be back with me on Tuesday. But I am with you here for the next 3 hours, taking you in to the long weekend and likely, I would imagine, helping many of you that are going to be hitting the roads for one of the biggest, most populated road weekends of the year. All of that coming your direction. President Trump has just sworn in the new Fed chair, Kevin Warsh. He is speaking right now. We are monitoring that in the White House. Some optimism, potentially. I know you could basically turn this into Groundhog Day, that there may be some sort of resolution looming in Iran. There was optimism this morning, and that optimism has propelled stocks to near record highs yet again. So the stock market is reacting as if there may well be some form of finality coming. Price of oil and gas has come back down substantially over the last week. It hasn't gotten a lot of attention. But as I am looking, talking to you, all of you right now, $96 a barrel. When we bombed Iran, it was around $68 a barrel. So that is all underway, and we will continue to update you throughout. As if that were not enough, we had another UFO files drop, and we are going to be joined by, some of you may listen if you can't sleep late at night, Coast to Coast host George Norrie is going to join us in the third hour. I thought we could have some fun headed into the weekend, the long weekend, the UFO drop, the second batch. What does he think is going on there? And well, maybe we can play some X-Files music during that segment. We can dive into what we believe has been revealed, and we'll even have, yes, believe it or not, UFO talk here on the program. But there are a lot of different stories between now and then that we will be getting to. Also, by the way, Chip Roy, Tuesday is the big primary in Texas, the runoff for Attorney General, for Senate. So many different big battlegrounds beginning to have their primaries. This is now the Texas runoff that is coming on Tuesday. That will be taking place. But I wanted to start with a couple of these stories that are out there that that remain kind of, I think, indicative of America. And this is gonna sound wild, but I shared this on social media and it started to go viral. It was initially shared, I believe, by a account called End Wokeness. And as we are preparing for Memorial Day, and it is the 250th anniversary of our country, July 4th is starting to become closer and closer, that 250th anniversary of our country. This is a flashback to a 1976 Coca-Cola ad that has gone viral. I would encourage you guys to check out this video. But if you think to yourself, boy, it sure seems like people used to be super proud to live in the United States, listen to this ad. And then this morning, I've been talking about the fact that I've been reading more and more about World War II. And I'm reading a great trilogy by Rick Atkinson. He's got also a Revolutionary War trilogy that he has written two of the three volumes of. And right now I'm in the second volume of a World War II history that is focused on right now the war in Italy, which I knew nothing about, how brutal it was. For those of you who are military historians, I'm reading right now about Anzio, and I'm probably mispronouncing it, but what these guys went through in Italy, I feel like in many ways, World War II is taught as Pearl Harbor happened and then D-Day happened. And that's what a lot of kids learn in the classroom. And there isn't anything in between. And so I'm trying to fill the in-between in. And so I read about what our troops did in Africa. And now I'm reading about Italy. And then eventually I'll read more about the European theater. I've not read very much at all about the Pacific theater, which I'm going to focus on at some point in time. But it's impossible to read American history
as we come up on a Memorial Day and not be impressed by what those who came before us did. And it used to be the case that you would celebrate, I would celebrate, and so would big brands. This is a Coke ad from 1976 celebrating the 200th anniversary of the United States. It wasn't that long ago. Listen to what it sounded like.

0: All right. So what is so remarkable about that, and I would encourage you to watch the video, is 1976. It wasn't that long ago. And everyone was so proud to be an American. I sound like Lee Greenwood there. What's happened? What has happened is, and I was really thinking about this morning when I watched that video, and then I'm doing my workout and I'm sitting there on the elliptical, old man style, reading about World War II. And I just keep coming back to, we have abandoned teaching history to kids. Worse than that, we're teaching them the history that America, instead of being the hero of much of world history, which we are, that we're the villain. And I'm a history major from college, and a part of me thinks that we really just need a national commitment to teaching American history. And I believe that that is so important because it's hard to whine when you read American history. What I was thinking about that is I'm reading about these American GIs that are buried for months in on the shore of Italy, getting shelled all the time by actual Nazis, not people who say things you don't like online. Actual Nazis are shooting at them all day long. And I'm reading the letters that those guys wrote home, the parts that would actually get home. Do you know what, to a man, almost every single one of them wanted? A shower and peace. They didn't want remarkable mansions on the top of mountains. They didn't want huge compounds on the beach. They wanted to be able to take a shower, brush their teeth, and hang out with their wives and their kids. And on Memorial Day, as we all get ready to head into the weekend, just think about that. Whatever challenges you might have going on in your life right now, almost certainly they pale in comparison to what those guys were dealing with this time in 1944, as they were trying to march on Rome. And how many kids do you think know that? One of the challenges of youth in general, and I think about this a lot as a dad, is teaching perspective and thinking about making the right decisions for the long run as opposed to the next 5 hours. And I really do believe that the foundation of America is lost when we lose all connection with history. And worse than that, when, as we are here in the 250th year of our country, when we have lost our way to such an extent that in 1976, it's a different world. Coke is making an ad about how awesome America is. Think about 1976. That's 8 years after MLK and RFK were assassinated. That is 13 years after JFK was assassinated. That is soon after Watergate. The Vietnam War is still a completely raw wound on the psyche of America. Yet in 1976, everybody was still saying, boy, America's amazing. What a great country. And brands believed that Americans believed that so much that they wanted to just connect their brands to it. The entire ad was, we're Coke, we love America. How many different brands today are even going to have an ad like that? We're insert brand and we love America. And we can talk about who's going to win elections, and we can talk about who's going to control the Senate and who's going to control the House, but we can't lose sight of what the battle really is now. And it isn't so much Democrat and Republican or independent or whatever potential political opinions you have, it's a more existential question. Is America good or bad? And a lot of people, and they tend to be on the left, to be fair, but also increasingly there are people on the right too, who would say America is bad. America is a villain on the world history stage. And if that is the argument, recognize the battle that we are in the midst of. Because you cannot win that battle if you are not first on the side of America is good and great. We talk a lot about make America great again, and the goal being as forward thinking. But it's also important to recognize that it means America has been great and isn't as great as it could be. Being a fan of that argument, being a fan, being MAGA, make America great again. A lot of people don't believe that America has ever been great. Leave aside the goal of making America great again. My only contention with President Trump on that argument would be that America has always been great. But how many people out there actually believe it now in America? 25%? 30%? We have got to get back to a national commitment to teaching history, because most people in America have the historical memory and knowledge of goldfish. Every time they blink, it's a new day. It's a new Instagram reel. It's a new TikTok video. There is no substance to it. And there is no knowledge that undergirds it. And without a foundation or a belief in American excellence and America as a uniquely good force on the global stage, who controls the Senate doesn't matter. Who controls the House doesn't matter. Who's the president doesn't matter. If we can't reach consensus that America is good and the greatest force for good in the history of the world, then much of what we're trying to accomplish is already lost. Now, I don't want to sound like a downer on Memorial Day weekend. It's actually the exact opposite, because when I read American history, I am blown away by the sacrifices made by so many people to allow us to be where we are today. What troubles me is how few know what so many have done. When we come back, I'll take some of your calls. I'll talk more about this. Maybe I'll give you a little bit more history on Italy and what those guys went through as they drove to take Rome in 1944, which is how I started off my day. And maybe we can have a conversation about why so many groups in America have turned their back on this country, and how if you don't teach history, you are doomed as a country. Some countries don't have that great a history, to be fair. Our story is a transcendent, improbable, incredible one. Why do so few know about it? I think that in and of itself is completely and utterly tragic. But I am down on the beach right now, and I saw the hurricane forecast come down recently, and they said, you know, these guys always get it wrong. But first of all, the big forecasters, they say, well, we expect a mild hurricane season, and then 8 hurricanes hit. And they said, this is going to be the worst hurricane season ever, and then no hurricanes touch land. This is kind of what weather forecasters do, it seems to me, in the hurricane world, and I'm down in Florida. But I will say we've got rapid radios. Why? Because you just don't know. You just don't know when a storm is going to come in that's so bad that you're going to lose just about all your contact with everybody. 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

0: Welcome back in, Clay Travis, Buck Sexton Show. Thinking about Memorial Day here as it inches closer and closer and so many people are out on the roads. And also America 250 and how it's going to be covered, how it will be celebrated, what the experience will be like compared to America 200, which many of you remember from 1976. I do not. I was not born, but I do remember the 1980s and the 1990s when it was very common to be proud to be an American. And it does feel to me like we are experiencing somewhat of a resurgence in that desire by a certain segment of the population. Unfortunately, right now, it's a minority. In fact, and I've been hammering on this, and Buck has heard me talk about this, and all of you have heard me talk about it a great deal. I shared that video from 1976, Rachel Compost Duffy, responded to it. And as part of sharing that video, what do you think I said? It's past time for a huge, awesome, incredible Lewis and Clark television series, streaming series, however you want to define it. I think a big part of teaching Americans, especially young people who haven't been taught it, that America is awesome is actually having to go find them in pop culture and share with them incredible, overwhelmingly successful and brave and courageous stories of the American past and find them where they are. And I think you have to do that through pop culture. And I actually, Rachel Compost Duffy was responding to my tweet this morning saying this is a great idea. And I love her. And obviously her husband is Secretary of Transportation Duffy. And they both are huge American history people. But you know what I was doing at the White House Correspondents' Dinner? I'll tell you who I was talking with about this and the argument that I was making just a little while before the shooting happened where they tried to kill President Trump. Because I'm on my soapbox here as we come into Memorial Day that it's past time for there to be America is awesome content. And I think we have to make it. And there are probably some of you out there listening to me right now that are in Hollywood that are nodding along. I think the culture is ripe. I think it's time to reclaim it. In this 250th anniversary year of America, as we come up on Memorial Day, I'm sick and tired of apologizing for things in American history that are imperfect when in sum total, we are the greatest country that's ever existed in the history of the world. Now, if you want to help protect your family, Saber Smart Technology alerts up to 5 emergency contacts when you use a Saber Smart Pepper Spray. 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I think Allie had to write
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0: Welcome back in, Clay Travis, Buck Sexton Show. We are talking about Memorial Day, and feels particularly apropos given that we are coming up on the 250th anniversary of the country in what, about 6 weeks? And how will July 4th be celebrated? How is it being talked about in comparison? Many of you have strong remembrances of 1976. And how is 2026 America being celebrated? And heck, for some of you out there, particularly the younger aspects of this audience, the younger crew, some of you will be here for America 300. I'm trying to do the math. I don't feel great about my chances to make America 300. I'm just going to be honest with you. I guess I would be 97. My wife's going to live to 120, so I think she'll be able to experience it. I'm not as optimistic that I'm going to make it to 97. So this is probably my last big anniversary celebration. But I do think that we can help to seed what the 300th birthday of America will be like and how it will be celebrated. And a big part of that is winning in popular culture. I get that most people out there are not going to be like me and be reading books about American history. I think you have to grab people's attention through pop culture. And this is something that I've become evangelical about. I spend a lot of time thinking about it, talking about it. Obviously, I was thinking about it substantially this morning as I was preparing to come into the show today, going into Memorial Day weekend. And I've talked about the experience that I had, and I probably should mention it every year just because it's hard. Sometimes it's hard for people to spend a moment thinking about it. One of the best days that I've ever spent was a day I spent touring the beaches of Normandy. And I give full credit to my wife for setting it up. We were overseas. I took my boys. They were young. Hopefully they will remember it when they get older because I'm trying to instill in them the same love for America and American history that I have. And if you have young kids, you understand that sometimes they roll their eyes at some of the things that mom and dad say or grandma and grandpa say, but you hope you're imprinting on them so that when they get older and they start to recognize the larger scope of life beyond what's going on one moment to the next or one day to the next, as kids do, that they will understand that they are very fortunate to live in a country filled with what I truly believe are the bravest patriots that have ever lived in any country in the history of the world. And I got to tour the beaches of Normandy. We had a special guide. We were in Paris. We took a train. We got picked up by the son of a veteran, and he drove us around all day in his van. And I have to tell you, many of the beaches of Normandy, they look the exact same as they did on June 6, 1944, when Americans came ashore. I mean, you look at the pictures from 1944 and you stand on some of those vistas and it's the exact same farmland and it looks almost not any different at all. And if you are like me, a big American history student, and you tour Civil War battlefields, there are some that look almost identical. Shiloh, in my home state of Tennessee. Almost nothing has been built on that area still. You walk around the Shiloh battlefield, it looks almost identical to what it looked like back then. Good luck touring Franklin, Tennessee, where one of the bloodiest battles happened. Petersburg, Virginia. A lot of these areas, as the communities around them grew, they didn't preserve the battlefields, and so it's almost impossible to see what it looks like. Normandy, they still have the pillboxes. You can walk in there and look and say, my goodness, this is almost exactly what it looked like on that day. And there are still so many Americans who gave their lives in the cemetery there. And I think about that every Memorial Day, those white crosses, perfect formation, as far as you can see, all those young guys that never came back. 18, 19, 20-year-old kids. And if you've got 18, 19, 20-year-old kids, they think, oh, it's so tough now. You know, I've got to get this score. Or I've got to make sure that I get into this college or whatever else. Buddy, you got nothing to worry about compared to what people before you at the same age went through. Your battles, while they may seem significant to you, are a pinprick of the battles that those before you have fought, that many gave their lives in the process of. And so you stand there and you look out over that vista. I mean, one of the reasons why I love reading about American history, one of my favorite stories is, think about this for just a moment. 101st Airborne. How is this not a movie by itself? The guys who joined the paratroopers to jump in behind the German lines in D-Day, they trained back home in the United States. This is a fact Stephen Ambrose wrote that I just can't get over. Most of the guys who jumped out of an airplane to train as paratroopers, the first time they ever got on an airplane, they jumped out of it. I want you to just think about that fact for a moment. They had never been in an airplane before. They had never gone into the sky. They jumped out of it. Whoever you are, the very first time that you got on an airplane, if you can't even remember it, remember the experience, remember how nervous you were, remember how excited you were to look out. People are so jaded now on airplanes that most of the time when I get on an airplane, people won't even raise the window shade. You know you are spoiled. Think about that for a minute. All of human history, people wondered, what would it be like to be able to fly as high as a bird can? Can you imagine the experience that that would create for you? I want to be in an airplane. I want to look out. All of human history, till about 50 years ago, nobody did it. My grandparents, they never took an airplane flight. Most of human history, people have dreamed of being able to look out from on high and think about what the land below would resemble. And what happens in 95% of the flights that I'm on today? The person sitting by the window keeps the shade down. They don't even lift the shade to look out at the view that for eons of human history, everyone dreamed of being able to do. But those guys, they had never been in an airplane, as most people had not been in airplanes in 1940, 1941, 1942. The very first time they went on an airplane, they jumped out. That's a different caliber of bravery. I don't want to jump out of an airplane now. People are like, hey, do you want to go skydive? I don't. I have no interest whatsoever in skydiving. I don't want to get on an airplane now if you tell me that I have to jump off of it. Imagine you had never been in the sky before and you got up and you're looking down. You're a farm boy. And they say, okay, farm boy, time to jump out of here and yank a cord on your belly. And hopefully you're going to land on the ground. And then those guys did it while Nazis shot at them. And your kids are calling other kids Nazis because they have different political opinions. I'm sorry, it's a different world. History matters. Perspective matters. I was having this conversation right before that crazy left-wing loon tried to kill President Trump at the White House Correspondents' Dinner. Stephen Miller, regular guest of the program. I'm deputy chief of staff, I think, in the White House right now with President Trump. He and his wife, Katie. Katie's got a great podcast, interviewing a lot of cool people. She's been on this program many times. I would say Katie's only real flaw is that she is a Florida Gator grad. I remember back when I'm in Florida right now. I remember back when Florida used to be good at football. Feels like a very long time ago. Katie is there. Stephen is there. And we're all talking. And Stephen wants to talk about Cobra. I think I brought up Cobra Kai, but he's a big fan of Cobra Kai. He understands pop culture. He loves it. Buck is a big fan of Bloodsport. We're standing around talking about pop culture, how great Cobra Kai is. And I got Stephen and Katie there, and I said, can you guys help make my Lewis and Clark miniseries happen? I said, you have to know people in entertainment. They have to be coming through the White House. There has to be somebody out there that I can meet with and just say, make this. It will be the most popular show in all of streaming. It will be the most popular show on television. Stephen Ambrose wrote the book, Undaunted Courage. You have your entire script. All you have to do is read that book and turn it into a television show and let people realize how badass American exploration and frontiersmen were, and that we should celebrate their excellence and their bravery. Just tell the stories. There's so many people out there trying to make up stories, and that's great. I love fiction writers. I love people with creative minds. But sometimes the stories are already there, and you just need to harness and share them. I'm telling you, this would be the number one show in America. I don't even need to make any money off this at all. I just want it to exist so that America can be influenced in a positive way from it. I just want maybe to stand in the background with a musket. I would be an extra. And if you watched really close for 4 seconds, you might see me and be like, oh, there's Clay Travis. He's one of the reasons this awesome, most popular show in streaming/television was made. He looks great in buckskin. Boom, I'm gone. The show is made. It is a no-brainer. We don't need to reinvent history. We just need to share the awesome history that we already have with so many young people who are historical morons. We worry about literacy, and it's important. You need to learn how to read, kids. I worry about historical literacy. If you do not know any of your history, you can be led anywhere. Unfortunately, we are seeing people taken advantage of because they know nothing. They have no perspective. They have the memory of goldfishes. In social media, they are using TikTok and they are using Instagram, and they are taking advantage of the fact that so many young people don't know American history, and they have convinced them that American history is actually an awful story and we are the villains of the world instead of the heroes of the world. That matters, and it matters a big way as we come up on Memorial Day. So if you have a lot of money and you are listening to me right now and you are sitting around and you are Jeff Bezos or you are Elon Musk, maybe we can go grab that Jeff Bezos clip where he said, the best thing I can do is actually build great companies because more people will benefit that way than by me donating my money. I actually think there's a lot of truth to that. It's very hard to donate money effectively. Sometimes the best thing you can do is just be the best version of yourself. There has to be somebody out there listening to me right now who is a billionaire that is trying to figure out what he wants to do with $100 million. Should he give it to Harvard? Should he give it to Yale? Should he give it to any number of different charitable organizations? That's fantastic. How about you make Lewis and Clark and influence the minds in a positive way of the next several generations of Americans who come to realize, wait, my history is amazing. The DNA of America is incredible. Let's celebrate so that everybody is proud like they were in 1976 instead of curled up in the fetal position whining like a bunch of brats. What other words I wanted to use if I don't have FCC violations. Can we do that? That seems like a good plan. I think Buck would be very excited. Buck doesn't like anything. I think even Buck, if we could take care of the mosquitoes and he wasn't too hot, I think he would even stand with a musket and be an extra in this show too. I feel like this can happen. I feel like it should happen. You know what else has been consistent in throughout all of world history? The free market economy. The free market economy, at least since capitalism started, do you know what it has consistently valued? Gold. Because gold has held its value all throughout history. It has had a strong value. No matter where in the world you were, gold has been a currency of choice for so many people. 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
0: Welcome back in, Clay Travis, Buck Sexton Show. This is the clip that I was talking about, and I encourage you to go listen to the entire Jeff Bezos interview that he did with CNBC. I was incredibly impressed. I didn't even know what Jeff Bezos' voice sounded like. I knew that Amazon is great, and I understand people can complain. By the way, Jeff Bezos, make this show. You spent $1 billion on Tolkien, on The Lord of the Rings. Amazon could make this show. And I wish I could talk. Like, I would go and I'll make the pitch. I'm not even trying to make money on this. I just want great pro-America history shows to exist because I think that's how you win the culture. I try all the time, trust me. Hey, kids, will you read this World War II history book? Good luck. Good luck with that. Hey, kids, so I have to just tell people stories. Why don't you just tell me what happened? Oh, well, let's listen to Dad talk about history again. Let's roll our eyes back. Jeff Bezos is worth $200 billion. He says if he does his job right, instead of donating to charities, his businesses have more impact. This is a good lesson I think a lot of young people need to learn too. Cut 26.
2: If I do my job right, the value to society and civilization from my for-profit companies will be much, much larger than the good that I do with my charitable giving. And I think this is an important point to make because people forget or they sometimes don't see that when you create something like Amazon and you're saving, I get letters from new mothers all the time that say, like, I have no idea what I would be doing right now if I didn't have Amazon. Thank you. Or what we did in the pandemic when people could really see what an essential service we provided to them. And so Amazon creates tremendous value. And by the way, all companies are creating value of some kind.
0: You know, I get asked this question a lot. One of my sons was even asking it the other day. He said, Dad, if I want to solve this problem in society, he just gave me a problem. So what would you suggest that I should do? I said, found a business and get really rich. Because you know what nonprofits do? They beg rich people for money to try to fix the things that they're concerned about. Wouldn't it be better to just have the money yourself?
1: Speaking truth and having fun. Clay Travis and
0: all right, good first hour. We got Chip Roy.
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12: From ABC News, I'm Mike Dubusky. As the Ebola virus spreads in the Democratic Republic of the Congo and neighboring Uganda, the Centers for Disease Control now says it's sending personnel to the region to help contain the outbreak. Dr. Satish Pillai is the CDC's incident manager for Ebola response.
13: We're preparing to deploy 7 additional headquarters-based subject matter experts of viral hemorrhagic fever to DRC and Uganda to support our country offices need.
12: Earlier today, the World Health Organization elevated the local threat to Ebola from high to very high. It comes as many public health experts question whether the Trump administration's funding cuts at organizations like USAID may have weakened the initial response to this outbreak. Kevin Warsh being sworn in today as the new chairman of the Federal Reserve. President Trump says he wants the central bank to operate independently of his administration.
14: I want Kevin to be totally independent. I want him to be independent and just do a great job.
12: Warsh takes over from Jerome Powell, who often clashed with the president over interest rates. AAA estimates about 45 million of us will be traveling at least 50 miles away from home this weekend for the Memorial Day holiday, with the vast majority of those travelers driving despite rising gas prices. ABC's Trevor Ault.
15: While a record-breaking number of Americans are expected to travel for Memorial Day weekend, the high cost of gas is forcing some families to choose to stay home. Betsy Rosado says she's prioritizing saving for her children's education.
16: The way the gas prices are, it's not reasonable for us to go anywhere. We can't afford it. And I have to start saving for the kids' needs for school.
12: Gas Buddy finds the national average for a gallon of regular has now topped $4.50 a gallon. Weather-wise, a good chunk of the eastern half of the country could see rain this Memorial Day weekend, with parts of Oklahoma, Kentucky, and Ohio bracing for severe rain today. 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
19: The Cave City Council has blocked new data centers from coming to town for at least the next year. Members voted 4-1 Wednesday night to enact a one-year moratorium amid community backlash. Residents packed council chambers expressing concerns that a data center would strain the power grid and consume millions of gallons of water. Council members say they'll use the pause to create a planning commission to permanently ban the facilities. And a federal grand jury has indicted a teenager in connection with a deadly bank shooting in Berea last month. Braylon Weaver faces one count of attempted armed bank robbery and 2 counts of causing death with a firearm during a crime of violence. The U.S. Attorney's Office says the grand jury also returned special findings, meaning Weaver could potentially face the death penalty if convicted. He remains in federal custody. I'm Travis Laird.
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9: We have got a severe threat today as some showers lift from south central Kentucky into central portions of the state. Most of our area is under a flood watch that will last until our Saturday morning. Heavy rains will turn with the chance of severe thunderstorms by 2 p.m. That prime time for the severe threat is between 2 and 11 p.m. tonight. Just watch out for some strong wind gusts. Temperatures will stay a little bit cooler. It's a rainy Memorial Day weekend, so stick with your First Alert weather team as we track all the latest for WQIT. I'm First Alert meteorologist Alexa Minton.
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0: Welcome back in. Hour number two, Friday before Memorial Day edition of the program. We are rolling through lots of different news stories out there. Buck will be back on Tuesday. He's out with his family today. Many of you are driving around like crazy. The roads are filled because I know it took me forever to get into this Panama City studio. Panama City Beach, Florida. I'm down on the Gulf of America. And I am texting right now with Shannon Spake, by the way. This story is out there, and I think a lot of people are reacting to it with the... it's an awful story. The death of Kyle Busch at the age of 41. He is a NASCAR legend, and it has impacted people in a variety of different ways. She may be about to call in. She's been covering NASCAR for a long time. I thought that a lot of you probably stunned by that news, which has crossed over beyond the world of sports. We are reacting and discussing a lot of Memorial Day. I am putting out the pitch for there to be for there to be a Lewis and Clark show that is made. And there are a lot of people out there that are reacting. And I want to play some of these talkbacks. Allie points out, by the way, I don't know if producer Allie and producer Greg can get in front of the mics. Is Greg in studio today? I don't know. Okay, Greg. Allie, first of all, you said this is why Rush wrote the Rush Revere series. He has the same exact driving. He understands the understood and understands the importance of history for people long into the future. You heard him talk about this. Does he sound like me? Like, we're those of us who are American history really students, we evangelize. It's hard not to. And Rush wanted to really reach the next generation with those books.
1: Clay, as I heard you monologuing in the last segment, that's the first thing I thought was this Rush Revere series, five books total that he did, was because of his frustration that younger people weren't really not just learning about history, but getting excited about it. The books they were given in school were either boring or textbook style. So he wanted to write YA books, young adult books, that really kind of worked with their imaginations, brought history to them. He was very creative about the whole process. And I read the books, and as an adult, I enjoyed them and learned from them. So what would you say, Greg?
2: No, definitely. It was exactly one of the things that he believed strongly, and again, was the driving factor behind writing all of the books. And he talked about it frequently on the show.
1: Because you're right, that is a tough age, that like teenage, teen, getting them to read.
0: And I think it's cool to pretend that you don't think or care about anything that happened before you. And I think partly that's just a function of teenage years. And for those of you out there who can go back in time and remember, I remember this well. Anything that happened before me in sports, for instance, my dad would say, boy, Herschel Walker was amazing. I'd be like, oh, what do I care about Herschel Walker? I care about the guys who are playing right now. I care about Jamal Lewis and Travis Henry and all these incredible players right now. And I didn't even care about athletes that much. But as you get older, you learn. Now, I've always been interested in American history, the stories of it. But I do think that gripping and grabbing young kids on understanding that whatever struggles they are going through, they seem significant to you. And some of you do have crazy. I have a nephew who had cancer as a kid. That's a really serious challenge. There are many people with very, very serious challenges out there. Most of us do not have childhood cancer. We are not fighting for our lives when we are young kids. And we lose, I think, an ability. To me, what it does is just toughen you up. People have gotten through way tougher things than what you are dealing with right now. You are too. You're stronger than you think you are. I think this is one reason that Charlie Kirk had resonance with young people, because he didn't talk to them like they are flowers that are in danger of wilting at any moment, like they are delicate, fragile beings. I think kids want to, I mean, this is why I think sports are important, honestly, because kids want to, I think, be coached sometimes hard by people who care and have high aspirations for them. By the way, speaking of high aspirations, I meant to bring you on recently. I feel like producer Greg, I was reading where Trump has an early morning person, and it is, I think, Susie Wiles, and meaning like 6 a.m., 7 a.m., and then he has a night person, which is Dan Scavino. Poor producer Greg, what hours am I texting you clips for the show? I didn't even ask recently. I've been doing it for years. I was like, I hope he's got notifications turned off. What is your life like getting clips for me? You have an opportunity to address the assemblage here.
2: My wife is constantly elbowing me at like 1 a.m. Your phone's going off again. It's I kid, but no, it's you are a early morning and primarily a late night person and sending things. And yes, I keep my phone off. I was actually kind of disappointed. You haven't sent things for the last 2 days. You sent something on Wednesday, but not this morning.
1: You mean in the early morning hours. He sends things all hours.
0: I don't sleep very much, and so I will be sending things at all hours. So thank you as we come in for the holiday weekend to you guys for the work you're doing. We got some great talkbacks. I was going to hit a couple of these. By the way, I don't think I've mentioned in a little while the guests that we have lined up today. Chip Roy is going to join us at the bottom of the hour. George Norrie at the top of the next hour. Steve Deese also. And Chip Roy is a huge history guy. He's also running for the Attorney General of Texas. That should be an interesting conversation. Crazy, the second batch of UFO files have come out. I know Buck doesn't believe there's any UFO stuff out there. We've got probably, he has to be the most listened to person who talks about UFOs on the planet, doesn't he? At least in the United States, George Norrie. And I knew that the second batch was coming out soon. I didn't know officially that it was going to be coming out this morning. So we're going to talk, have some fun third hour with the UFO discussions. But a lot of you weighing in and reacting to the first hour of the show, the discussion surrounding history, Memorial Day, and whether or not people are going to be super proud here for the 250th anniversary of our country in about 6 weeks. Here is Dave in Oakview, California. Cut D.
3: Hey, couldn't agree with you more about mixing history and pop culture and the timing being right. And it's in contrast to something you guys have said in the past when you guys would dump on the musical Hamilton. I'm not saying it's amazing, but for my 14-year-old daughter, who's about 16 now, it was huge. It really got her interested in the American Revolution, and that was a great blending of pop culture and history.
0: You know what? This is why I didn't criticize Hamilton too much. Buck hates Hamilton, and I get it. It is the creators of Hamilton. It is super woke history. I'm never going to buy into the idea that, oh, race is just a construct. Let's just make everybody who was white a different color. Because to me, in just a humorous way, imagine the reaction if I decided to do a Martin Luther King musical and a white guy played MLK. That feels like it would be pretty significant. I don't think that a lot of black people would say, hey, you know what? Color is just a thing. It doesn't matter. If we did a musical about Barack Obama and a white guy played Barack Obama, by the way, even though he's half white, if a white guy played Barack Obama, you're not allowed to say that Barack Obama is half white. Mom was white, but FYI. Barack Obama's ancestors, I think, fought for the Confederacy. Yeah. So you're not allowed to say any of that, which I just said. But imagine if a white guy had played Barack Obama, people would lose their minds. Now, I actually think it would be really funny. I think it would actually point out the absurdity, which is everyone's history is protected so that only those people can play that historical group, except for white people. And it's racist if you notice that somebody who is not white is playing a white role. But it's also racist if you try to play anyone who is Asian or Hispanic or black. If you put a white person in those roles, it's unacceptable. And we were talking about this with The Odyssey, which I'm afraid Christopher Nolan is going to completely blow up. But Helen of Troy is described as a white woman. She's Greek. And so it would not make sense for Helen of Troy to be black. If there were, what is the most famous historic? I don't know if we were doing a story about, didn't they do a story recently about an African tribe that was supposedly female warriors, if I remember correctly? If it had been Sydney Sweeney playing the lead African tribe warrior, I think people would lose their minds. That would be funny to me, but you wouldn't allow it to take place. Having said all of that, everybody enters study at different ages. And so you never know what is going to be the historical event that captures someone's attention. The Woman King, by the way, was that story. And I don't remember who the black female actress was, but if it's Sydney Sweeney, hopefully in a halter top, was the woman king. Then I think in Africa, look, the greatest African woman of all time, it's Sydney Sweeney. People would lose their minds. I'd probably go see the movie, but most people would lose their minds. Viola Davis, the team says. If we replaced Viola Davis with Sydney Sweeney, people would lose their minds. I still think the funniest example of this was when they remade The Lion King live action, and they said it would be racist if white people voiced the African animals. Do you remember this controversy? The original Lion King, you had white voices of the lions. Now, lions can't actually talk. So this is a creative endeavor, just FYI. And we had Jeremy Irons, I think. Was he Scar? Evil lion. And then we had Jonathan Taylor Thomas from Home Improvement, if I'm not mistaken. He was young Simba before Simba's voice changed. When they remade the movie, they did a live action version. The lions still had to talk. But if the lions were voiced by white people, it was racist. I'm not making this up, because lions are from Africa, and therefore black people had to be the voices of the lions, or it would be cultural appropriation. So in 1993, when they made the original Disney movie, we had white voices, including a white villain. Jeremy Irons, I think, was Scar. Spoiler alert, Scar's the bad guy in Lion King, in case you haven't seen it. When they remade it, they said it would be racist. It would be racist if white people voiced the lions. This is the world in which we live in. But we're supposed to be fine with Alexander Hamilton being a black dude, because race doesn't matter. It only matters when white people can be replaced. We've got more talkbacks. Hold on, let me see if I can catch up here. Oh, wow, this is big news. Tulsi Gabbard has resigned as National Intelligence Director. That just came down. I will react to that, because we're about to go to a commercial break. Thank you, team, for letting me know. I don't have a camera. I don't have televisions in the studio that I'm in right now. But let me play these two talkbacks. We'll do a break, and I'll come back and react to Tulsi. Jeff in Houston, cut E.
4: I was in the 101st Airborne in the first Gulf War, and something you said just made me chuckle. You said they'd go up in the airplane, jump out, pull a cord on their belt, and pray that they landed on the ground. Well, either way, you're landing on the ground. It's just hard or soft. Love you guys.
0: That is pretty funny. Yes, they would pray they would land softly, safely, in a way that they still existed on the ground. That is very funny, though. Yes, once you jump out, you're going to land. There is an inevitability to gravity. That is very funny. Yes, they wanted to land safely, softly, without broken legs, still alive. Sarah in Houston, Texas, News Radio 740 KTRH.
5: I think your American history movie sounds great, although I don't know if you'd look good in buckskin. I would recommend, this sounds like a great project for Angel Studios, and they are so pro-America. Anyway, God bless America, and God bless you.
0: Thank you. I think I would look amazing in buckskin and a coonskin cap, if you must know, Sarah. When we come back, by the way, I think we could sell this show. I think the Lewis and Clark show, just from this audience, I think this audience would watch it enough to make it profitable. Am I crazy? I don't even think that's remotely crazy. There are millions of you listening right now. I think you guys all just saying, hey, this new show is coming out. We trust it. We're going to watch it, and telling your friends and family. I think just this show could make that show successful. Now, the show still has to be good, of course, but just this audience, the demand is such that I think this audience standing alone could make that successful. When we come back, news on Tulsi Gabbard. Sometimes this happens, by the way, on a Friday into a holiday. I was telling the team, monitor all the news stories, monitor everything, because a lot of times you bury stories going into a long holiday weekend, because a lot of people are on vacation, everybody's going to be out, and then by Tuesday, it's kind of washed through the news cycle. So it always feels like these kind of weekends, these long weekends, a lot of times on the Friday afternoon, we get the so-called news dump. So again, Tulsi Gabbard reportedly resigning, reportedly out. I will catch up with that story during the break and be able to talk about the absolute latest there when I come back. But first, I want to tell you about our friends at Super Sure. I went down to hang out with Howard Mackler. He's the founder of Super Sure. And you may even see the Super Sure logo in the UFC fight rings, the one that's going to be at the White House soon. Super Sure's logo is on that mat if you watch those events. And Howard has built an awesome, incredible, fantastic, brand new company. He loves this show. And he said, hey, you guys have a lot of business owners in your show. And I bet they're frustrated over how confusing insurance can be. I said, you're preaching the choir here. 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
0: 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News. Reading up on this breaking news. Tulsi Gabbard has resigned as Director of National Intelligence. Fox is reporting, and certainly we pray for her husband, that this is because of her husband having an extremely rare form of bone cancer, and she wants to be there to help him as he is fighting this battle. So again, Tulsi Gabbard resigning as the Director of National Intelligence, and she is citing, quote, Fox is citing, her husband having an extremely rare form of bone cancer that he has been diagnosed with, and she wants to be there alongside him for the cancer battle. So we certainly are praying for Tulsi, who's been on this program many times over the years. She and her husband both born on America's darkest day of 9/11. The Tunnel of the Towers Foundation has been helping America's heroes ever since. Heroes like New York Police Department Officer Pedro Garcia, a 25-year veteran who answered the call in the aftermath of 9/11. Pedro spent many days in search and recovery efforts at Ground Zero. In this 25th anniversary year of 9/11, we continue to see the toll that day is still taking on heroes and their families. Pedro bravely battled a 9/11-related illness that ultimately took his life. He is survived by his wife, Yvonne, and their children. 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
27: Ah, 1971. 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
27: 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I'm Ed Helms, host of Snafu, Season 2, Medburg. 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
27: To expose J. Edgar Hoover's secret FBI.
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0: Me on Tuesday after Memorial Day. We head down now to the great state of Texas, talk with Chip Roy, who's running for attorney general in Texas. Runoff is Tuesday. And we'll get into the race here in a second, Chip. But first, you are a huge history guy. And I love a lot of the years around the Battle of San Jacinto and around the Alamo. You will share different historical moments from that era. What's your favorite part of American history to read about, to study? And are you with me that a really well-done show about the Lewis and Clark expedition would utterly dominate, and that we need more American history-infused bravery, courage stories from the past to help in the pop culture space?
35: Yeah, I mean, look, I love this. I mean, like, let's just do an entire show on this topic. It's great to be on, and I'm a huge fan of American history and history generally. And obviously you brought up the Texas history. Great connection between your great state of Tennessee and your heroes that came to Texas and helped us in our victory that at San Jacinto after obviously the Battle of the Alamo. But look, that's a tough question. But I would probably say my two parts, I mean, yes, 100% on Lewis and Clark. I mean, look, I'm a guy who went to the University of Virginia, Thomas Jefferson. If you go to Monticello, there's Lewis and Clark stuff all over the foyer there in the front part of Monticello. I'm a big fan of the Revolutionary period. That's obviously been well documented over the years in the history of the Revolution. I still don't think people have felt enough of the extraordinary results of the battles that George Washington was able to fight and to win and what they were able to overcome, obviously, you know, crossing the Delaware, but everything and how thin it was and how hard it was. I think there could still be more on that. And then, I mean, it's hard for me ever to Band of Brothers did justice
0: Yes. For
35: those men that sat there in Bastogne, but I don't know that you can ever do it full justice. I mean, those are the moments in history where I get, you know, you get welled up with pride, particularly as we head into Memorial Day weekend. You know, the men and women increasingly that have, you know, bore that burden and sat in those foxholes in the freezing cold or the freezing weather in crossing the Delaware and then, you know, everything in our revolution of Valley Forge and everything else. It's just an extraordinary, those are the extraordinary moments that I love in American history. But I do, I mean, I agree with you, Lewis and Clark. Imagine you and I just like, all right, let's suit up, you know? I mean, it's like Travis and Roy. Let's rock and roll and start heading west. I mean, think about it, right? That's what's crazy. My great-great-grandfather was a Texas Ranger in Comanche country, in the Hill Country. You know, back, you didn't go down to Walmart and get a box fan and a bottle of water. Right? Like,
0: yep.
35: You had to figure out how to survive, and that's what built our country.
0: I saw a picture you posted. I didn't even know about this. You had cancer. You battled when you had two young kids. I'm sure you saw the news, if you haven't already, that Tulsi Gabbard has just posted that she's resigning. Her husband has an extremely rare form of bone cancer. She says she's going to be helping him recover. What was that battle like for you? And how did it create or drive you to the person that you are today?
35: Well, I appreciate that question. Obviously, my prayers go out to Tulsi. She's become a very good friend. And I think so highly of her. And I prayers for her husband and for her. You know, she's got a home in Austin. Her sister lives there. And so we've gotten to know each other very well. Going through cancer, that's a game changer. I talk about it on the campaign trail. God gave me some bonus time. But when I, at the time, had a three-month-old daughter, that picture you're referencing, you know, it just popped up on my phone and I posted it. My little daughter, who was then a few months old, was just sprawled out, passed out. You know, I was sitting there in my very thin, bald head's chemo state. And, you know, my son was just not quite 2 years old. And at that point, your thoughts are very clear. I want to see them graduate high school. I want to walk my daughter down the aisle. You get real quick to the things that matter. And that's what's driven me in politics. It's been very clarifying. I just don't care what people tweet at me. I don't care what other politicians say about me or think about me. And I think that, you know, look, you can get into trouble if you get arrogant, you know, in that way. And I try not to be. But I think it does give you a certain set of confidence that you put the full body of armor on that God gives you. And you just walk out into the fight and you say, put me where you want me to be, Lord. And you don't worry about it. Because you realize, you know, people say, Chip, you're going to go be attorney general. You just want to be the title. Look, I don't care about titles. I don't care what you put on a tombstone I'll never see. I don't care what the history books have in it that I'll never read. I care that my kids can live in a free country and that they can know Jesus Christ and that they can proclaim the gospel and that we can continue to live in the greatest country in the history of the world. That's what motivates me. And I know a lot of people can say those things, but when you stare down the double barrel of cancer, you get through it, you start to realize that all of this noise in politics doesn't matter.
0: Having said all that, Tuesday is the runoff election. You are running for attorney general, and I thought that was very well said. For people out there in Texas, and we have a huge audience listening to us right now in Texas, what should they know about the race, and what should they know about their choices?
35: Well, I appreciate the question. I'm running against a state senator who I've known a long time. I don't wish him any ill will, but he's been running a very tough race. He inherited a lot of money, and he's been spending that money. Not a well-kept secret that he wants to be governor. An attorney general is a nice stepping stone to be governor. I don't know what the Lord has in my future, but I know I want to be the Attorney General for the state of Texas. I want to be a lawyer for the people of Texas at a time when I think we've not had the things we're facing today since 1836, since you mentioned the Alamo and San Jacinto. The stuff that's happening with respect to Islam marching through Texas, the criminals on our streets, the George Soros-funded Marxist DAs and judges, the borders that we have to manage. God bless President Trump and Tom Homan and Secretary Mullen. We've stopped the flow, but that's not always going to be the case. We have illegals in our state, the burden on us, data centers, water, grid, all these things. It's a big state, 31 million people, and you've got to have somebody who's been in a courtroom, been a lawyer, been a prosecutor, been the first assistant attorney general, not someone who needs on-the-job training. I've been in court. I've been there. I've been a federal prosecutor, and I've run that agency. My opponent never has. He's been managing his family oil and gas royalties. You know what? God bless him. I don't wish him ill for that, but it doesn't prepare you to be the attorney general. All of those issues I mentioned, they're front and center, and you got to have somebody able to do it on day one. Ken Paxton has been taking the fight to corporate America, taking the fight to the federal government, defending Texans. I'll do the same thing, and I'll do it with the full backing of so many friends from across the state of Texas, like Ted Cruz, who is the former Solicitor General, one of the most brilliant legal minds that we have in the nation. So many great groups and freedom fighters that are backing me and supporting me. But look, there's a lot of people in the Austin Swamp who don't want someone like me who call out balls and strikes. And the Austin Swamp is every bit as big as the D.C. Swamp. And you know, I know you know that because I know you've probably seen the same thing in Tennessee. You know, state government, you can have a whole lot of swamp actors there. And that's what I'm facing is some folks there that are saying, wait a minute, we don't want this guy who comes in and calls balls and strikes and tells the truth. And I'm going to do that. And that's why the reaction's been great. We're trending well in the polls. Some great people who God's blessed with resources through oil and gas and other have stepped to the plate to help me match dollar for dollar our spending. So we're trending in the right direction. And I can tell you the Austin Swamp is nervous. And look, I want to win this election. I want to win Tuesday, become the AG. And then I want to take a break and go watch college baseball next weekend. And go watch the Longhorns, the Aggies, Virginia Cavaliers. You know, we've got a lot of good SEC and ACC guys in the baseball tournament, as we always do. They pretty much dominate the tournament.
0: I think college baseball is the most underrated sport in America in terms of how much fun it is. And a lot of people still haven't figured it out. I got to go to Omaha and watch my Tennessee Volunteers win the title a couple of years ago. We got a great audience, KFAB in Omaha. One of the coolest experiences out there, College World Series on the bucket list in Omaha for a lot of you.
35: 100%.
0: So cool.
35: 100% the most underrated sport in America. It's not even close. I took my son in 14 and 15 when Virginia was in the finals against Vanderbilt. Now, by the way, as a Tennessee guy, you know the animosity there and the Whistler, right? The guy.
0: Oh, yeah. Oh, yeah. The Vandy Whistler.
35: Yeah. And like that guy was there for the two times I took Charlie. My son was only 5-6 years old. Virginia lost the first one. We beat Vanderbilt in the second one. And then I thought we were going to play Texas. As you know, I went there for law school. My wife's an Aggie. And, of course, A&M lost a tough one to Tennessee, right?
0: Yeah, a couple of years ago. Yeah, in the final.
35: Yeah. So it was brutal. And my son loves A&M baseball. But, look, college baseball, you're right. It's underrated. It's so fun. I hope to get the regionals next week. But I'm just asking everybody to get out and vote. Last day early voting is today throughout Texas, Tuesday. Just don't believe all the lies. I'm not going to get into it refuting them. A lot of things being said. It's politics. I get it. But it's a bunch of lies. The people who know me, they know I've been defending the president. I stand alongside the president. I've delivered on the Big Beautiful Bill. Delivered. I'm the lead author of the Save America Act, a proven lawyer. So get out there and support Chip Roy for Attorney General so we can defend the state of Texas. And really appreciate it, brother.
0: Yeah, last question for you. A lot of attention on the Senate race, the runoff. Do you have any doubt whether it's Ken Paxton or John Cornyn that James Tallarico is going to lose?
35: Correct. And first of all, it sure looks like it's probably going to be Ken Paxton. I mean, certainly after the president's endorsement. I mean, we'll see. The people will speak on Tuesday, but that seems likely. And now we will get out and win the race. Now, I will tell you, Democrats are motivated. They're going to spend a lot of money. And this, you know, you remember our mutual friend Ted Cruz in 2018 battling Beto O'Rourke. He only won by 4 or 5%. And that was the first time I ran for Congress, and I got the nomination in a tough battle. I won a runoff for Congress, and then I had to run in the general in Austin, and I won that race with 2.7% victory. So I know what it takes to run a tough race in the general. We're going to have to run that kind of a race this year. It's another reason to support me, by the way, is I've been there and I've done it. I think we can win all these races, but we're going to have to show up. The governor is right to be sounding the alarm. Texans are going to have to step up to make sure we win this fall.
0: No doubt. Chip Roy, the runoff Tuesday. Texans, get out and vote. Appreciate the time, sir.
35: Hey, God bless you. Talk soon. Take care.
0: For sure. All right, we'll come back. Tulsi Gabbard has posted more about her resignation. And we also have a statement from President Trump, not only about Tulsi, but also about Don Jr.'s wedding, which is vintage Trump, the way that he has handled that. We will read both of those for you when we return. But I want to tell you, as we are rolling into Memorial Day weekend, it is finally getting warm across much of the country. And that means it is trees, plants, shrubs. It is the time of year when many of you are out there deciding that you are going to make new decisions when it comes to plants in your communities. Whether you live in a house, whether you live in an apartment, whether you live in a condo, wherever you are, Fast Growing Trees has things for you and you are going to love them. And I got to be careful what I mention on here because you guys go buy up every single time we mention any of these products, even when I mention them and I mispronounce them and we get deluged with people saying, you're a moron, Clay. 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

0: Tulsi Gabbard has posted, and I want to read from you, the Director of National Intelligence. I'm deeply grateful for the trust President Trump placed in me and for the opportunity to lead for the last year and a half. Unfortunately, I must submit my resignation effective the end of June. My husband has recently been diagnosed with an extremely rare form of bone cancer. He faces major challenges in the coming weeks and months. At this time, I must step away from public service to be by his side and fully support him through this battle. Her subordinate, Aaron Lucas, has been elevated into the top role now. And Aaron is a friend of Buck and mine's. In fact, if you remember when we visited the CIA, he was our tour guide. He is a great guy. I know that he is stepping into a super difficult role, and he will now be the Director of National Intelligence, and he will be stepping into Tulsi's role. So Aaron is going to do a great job, but certainly for those of you out there, prayers for Tulsi and her family, who are dealing, obviously, with a super difficult situation for their family. Many of you reacting to a variety of different subjects. By the way, we've had a lot of fun, a lot of serious talk about history. At the top of the next hour, I told producer Ali, I said, for the final hour before we go into the Memorial Day holiday, let's do something on UFOs. And so we have George Norrie. And I'm super fascinated about this. This actually comes partly from my oldest son, who is graduating from high school next week, heading into college in the fall, obsessed with UFOs and wants to talk about them all the time. And he told me the other day, Dad, you should have a really good UFO guest on your and Buck's show. And I said, you know what? That's actually a pretty good idea. Let me reach out to producer Ali. The timing ended up being perfect because there are a huge UFO release that came out. And so all of this adding up could make a lot of sense. But a lot of you weighing in to what we have been discussing. By the way, shoot your shot. I just tagged a clip of us on this program talking about how we need to have great Lewis and Clark streaming show made. And I sent it to Jeff Bezos. So you can go onto my Twitter feed if you like that idea, like it. Look, Jeff Bezos has spent hundreds of millions of dollars, if not more. We had Jack Carr on the Terminal List program. He's done all the Lord of the Rings programs. And after that interview on CNBC, I think he's tried to avoid politics, but I think he agrees with a lot of what we would be saying on this program. He's got the resources to be able to do a really good version of that. So I said, hey, Bezos, how about we make this show? Denise in Greenwood, Arkansas, she wants to weigh in, listening on 1320 KWHN.
1: Just like Rush had to do the series of books that he was passionate about, I believe you have to do your series that you're passionate about. And in the same way we supported Crockett Coffee, just make a Crockett Studios. I grew up on Davy Crockett and Daniel Boone, and this could be the same.
0: I love the idea. Buckle like that idea, too, of Crockett Studios. I mean, we named our coffee company after Davy Crockett. It's fantastic coffee. You guys have supported it at a high level. I'm starting a new media company. I've never made anything other than live shows, meaning sports shows, news shows, thing like that. So I don't know what is required to make something of this scope and magnitude. I do know the story's incredible. And look, that's a fantastic, nice idea. Jason in New Hampshire has feedback as well. Cut H.
2: Just calling to let you know that Netflix does actually have a Lewis and Clark show. It's called The Men Who Built America. I haven't seen it, so I don't know if it's any good, but just wanted to let you know.
0: That's a great series. It's from the History Channel, and I'm talking about a live-action, real Game of Thrones budget-style Lewis and Clark show. That's what I want. We come back, Alien Talk, here on Clay and Buck.
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3: From ABC News, I'm Mike Tobusky, Director of National Intelligence. Tulsi Gabbard is stepping down as the head of the country's spy agencies. In a resignation letter posted to social media, Gabbard says it's because her husband was recently diagnosed with an extremely rare form of bone cancer and faces major challenges in the coming weeks and months. President Trump confirming her departure on social media, saying Gabbard's done an incredible job. Her last day will be June 30th. As one government official departs, another one begins their term.
4: That I will well and faithfully discharge.
5: And that I will well and faithfully discharge.
3: Kevin Warsh being sworn in as the next chairman of the Federal Reserve, saying this at the White House ceremony.
6: While I'm not naive about the challenges we face, I believe, Mr. President, these years can bring unmatched prosperity that will raise living standards for Americans from all walks of life. And the Fed has something to do with it.
3: President Trump often clashed with the outgoing Fed Chair Jerome Powell over the rate at which Powell chose to lower interest rates. Powell is staying on at the Fed as a governor. Seven Ebola experts are now being sent from Atlanta to Central Africa to help contain the outbreak of the virus there, which is now suspected to have killed more than 175 people in the Democratic Republic of the Congo. However, says the CDC's Dr. Satish Pillai,
7: currently, the risk to the United States remains low because Ebola is spread through direct contact with body fluids and because the United States has a strong public health monitoring, infection control, and healthcare preparedness system in place.
3: It's going to be a busy next few days on the nation's roadways as about 45 million Americans are expected to travel more than 50 miles from home for the Memorial Day holiday this weekend, the unofficial kickoff of summer. You're listening to ABC News.
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9: The proposed budget for Fayette County Public Schools is set for a vote Wednesday, with the adoption date set for next Saturday, but the community wants answers into said funding. It's an $880 million budget proposal that includes money for State Auditor Allison Ball's investigation, plus legal expenses. Leaders inquired about getting metal detectors in all FCPS middle schools, but Superintendent Dr. Demetrius Liggins said the budget haven't reached that point to accomplish the promise made in 2018. One of the three men charged in Amber Spradlin's death wants out of house arrest. Michael McKinney II, who's been on house arrest for under 2 years now, argued that no new charges were added to his record. He also wants the random drug test to stop, leaning on a perfect record of not failing them. The trial for the three suspects is not slated to begin until January 2027. I'm Lee Mowen.
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4: We have got a severe threat today as some showers lift from south central Kentucky into central portions of the state. Most of our area is under a flood watch that will last until our Saturday morning. Heavy rains will turn with the chance of severe thunderstorms by 2 p.m. That prime time for the severe threat is between 2 and 11 p.m. tonight. Just watch out for some strong wind gusts. Temperatures will stay a little bit cooler. It's a rainy Memorial Day weekend, so stick with your First Alert weather team as we track all the latest for WQIT. I'm First Alert meteorologist Alexa Minton.
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6: Welcome in. Hour number three, Friday edition, Clay and Buck. Buck is out. We'll be back Tuesday with me as we are rolling into the Memorial Day holiday. Thanks to everybody out there whose family has made the ultimate sacrifice. So many people. We'll get into that a bit more. And we've been talking about history a ton. One bit of news, Tulsi Gabbard has resigned as Director of National Intelligence. That happened in the last hour. Citing her husband having been diagnosed with an extremely rare form of bone cancer and her need to work to get him healthy. She has elevated the president, has elevated Aaron Lucas, and that is where we are. Also, early this morning, a second batch of UFO video of UFO files was introduced, released. This is batch two. And my oldest son said, Dad, you should be talking about this UFO release on the radio show. And I said to producer Allie, who is an awesome person that we can get on to fulfill my oldest son's desire here. I'm actually super excited about this. And we are joined now by George Norrie, who is listened to, I would imagine, by many of you. He is the host of Coast to Coast AM, the most listened to overnight radio talk show in America. He is also a part of the Premier Network, and the show primarily focuses on the paranormal, UFOs, conspiracy theories, unexplained phenomena. Norrie, who is with us now, George, we appreciate the time. You also served 9 years as an officer in the United States Naval Reserve, earning the Navy Achievement Award. Before we get into UFOs, are you a history guy? You served in the Navy. Are there parts of American history that you find the most interesting as we come up on Memorial Day on Monday?
7: Everything, Clay. It's a great country. I'm glad I'm here. I'm proud to serve. I did 9 years, as you just mentioned, as a naval officer. Originally, during the Vietnam War, my lottery number was 20. I thought I was going. I went to get my physical, and they said, you've got a little heart murmur. We can't take you. So for years, I regretted not being able to go into the military. And one day a guy called me up and said, Ronald Reagan would like to give you a direct commission to the Navy. I was a news director at a TV station in St. Louis. And I went, what? And he said, yeah, he'd like to give you a direct commission. Would you take it? And I said, in a heartbeat, but I don't know if I'm going to pass the test. And they said, we'll check you out. And the heart murmur went away. And there I went.
6: That's an awesome story. Well, thank you for your service. You talk about all sorts of fascinating topics late at night. People across the country listen. You have one of the biggest radio audiences alongside of this one anywhere. What is your audience's reaction so far to the UFO files, so-called, that have been released so far? The second batch of them coming out early this morning. What has your audience thought of this? What do you think about it?
7: Our audience primarily, Clay, has gone through the position of, I told you so, we knew it, and I just think it was great for President Trump to want to get these released, and as you mentioned, another 300 popped out today, all kinds of stories from all over the place. I think what this will do will corroborate what we've been talking about for years on Coast to Coast and what other people have been talking about, and that is, we are not alone in the universe. We're being visited. We have been visited. We might have been even seeded by these entities. They may be our gods, but it's fascinating stuff, and it keeps me busy.
6: Okay, I love this. I believe that we have been visited by aliens. Buck, who is not with me today, is more skeptical. When did you decide that you believe we have been visited by aliens? And where do you think these alien life forms are coming? Do you have any sort of larger context or belief system?
7: When I was a youngster, my mother brought me home a book called We Are Not Alone by Walter Sullivan, who at the time was the New York Times science writer. And it talked about the theory that we were not alone in the universe. And then a few months later, Look magazine came out with a story of Barney and Betty Hill, the abduction case out of New Hampshire. I was fascinated by that story. It was an incredible story. One of my first jobs as a radio reporter when I was 21 years old in Detroit, I interviewed their psychiatrist, Dr. Benjamin Simon, out of Boston, Massachusetts. And I asked him a specific question. I said, Dr. Simon, were Barney and Betty Hill lying to you? What do you think? And he said, I don't know what happened to them, but under hypnosis, they both told the same story. They believe whatever happened to them happened. They're not lying. It's just a bizarre story, and I'll never forget it. From that point on, Clay, I decided I wanted to keep pushing my broadcast career to unravel these stories, and here I am today.
6: What do you think the craziest opinion that you have that you really believe is? You know, I always like to say people, like, tell me a conspiracy theory that you think is real. What do you think you truly believe that this audience would find to be the most outrageous or outlandish opinion that you have?
7: Well, the audience may think the abduction cases are strange, where people are being taken from all over the planet. We have hundreds of thousands of people missing from the earth every year. They're just gone. People can't find out where they are. Google it. You'll find that out. Something's happening to these people. I think that's probably one of the strangest stories going on right now. Where are these people going? They're disappearing in our parks, in our public systems. Poof, they're just gone. That's probably one of the biggest mysteries of all time.
6: So you think aliens potentially are taking thousands of people a year, and that some of these so-called lost people, we just don't know what happened to them, you think that they're vanished and that's where they're going?
7: Absolutely. Not all of them, but some of them. It's a very strange universe. These aliens, these ETs, are not all benevolent by any means. Dr. David Jacobs, a ufologist, believes that it's a very nefarious situation. And he could be right. Remember that the Twilight Zone movie episode, To Serve Man?
6: It was. Why do you think, Here's something I think about a lot, and I think about a lot of weird things a lot of the time. So you probably definitely do, based on what you do for a living. One of the things I would say is, if humans have been visited by aliens, which I actually do think that they have, wouldn't there be some record of those alien life forms in fossils? In other words, it doesn't seem likely to me that they've only visited in the 21st century, right? That they would have showed up in the 1500s, in the 1200s, long ago. What do you think about the lack of sort of fossil record that we have? We never do a dig in Egypt and suddenly uncover, for instance, a alien life form that has been entombed alongside of a current human life form.
7: Clay, we haven't gotten the real great reports yet from the government. They must be holding back on some stuff for some reason. But I am convinced we have had alien bodies picked up, that government has them. There's an old story that former President Richard Nixon took comedian Jackie Gleason, who is obsessed with ETs, picked him up one day in a car and said, "We're going to Homestead Air Force Base in Florida. I want to show you something." And he went, "Okay." The president, driving by himself, Nixon comes up to the gate at Homestead Air Force Base. The officer at the gate was in shock, obviously let the president in. And apparently, according to Jackie Gleason's wife, Richard Nixon took Jackie Gleason into a room where they had an alien in a glass jar. And it shook up Jackie Gleason so much, he was never the same after that. Lots of strange things are going on. We just don't know about him yet.
6: I do buy that one of the biggest challenges with the UFO world is that if an alien life form is capable of visiting here, their technology is so much more expansive and advanced than ours that it's almost impossible for us to even understand. Back in the day, in the days of exploration, you would have explorers show up and they couldn't communicate with the people that they had discovered, the new parts of the world that they had that they were exploring, because there was no common language. Isn't there likely to be a major issue just from technological sophistication? If you think about back in the days of things that we know did occur frontier-wise, you would show up, someone had never seen a ship before. They thought that they were seeing gods when they saw people in armor, for instance, things that they couldn't imagine, steel, guns, all of these things. Isn't it likely that we are so far behind that mere communication is a struggle?
7: Absolutely. They have learned, they being the ETs, how to travel through space. We haven't learned that yet. You know, if they conventionally traveled the way we do, it would take thousands and thousands and thousands of years to get here. They have learned somehow to bend space and time where it's an instant whenever they appear. And their technology is way ahead of ours, probably by millions of years. But we'll get there one day, God willing.
6: My son says, anybody ever talk, and you do this show, we're talking to George Norrie, super popular show on late nights all over the country. My son says, do you think it's possible that these are just time travelers? That somewhere long into the future, we will find the ability to bend space and time such that we will be able to go back in time. And what we're actually seeing when we see UFOs is potentially people who are long into the future, almost taking vacations to go back and say, hey, I want to see America in the 1990s. Do you buy into that at all? Is there any discussion surrounding that on programs such as yours?
7: We've talked about it, Clay. You can't rule it out by any means. I tend to believe these are coming from other planetary systems within our universe, but there's still that distinct possibility that they could be time travelers. There's an old picture from the 1800s of a guy walking down the street, 1800s, mind you, holding a cell phone in his hand, talking to somebody. Who was the guy? Then there was another story that a time traveler popped up on the streets of New York and got hit by a cab, and he was wearing 1800-year garb. Unbelievable. Strange things have happened. It's very possible.
6: Where would you want to go back in time if time traveling became a possibility? What era of history would you find most compelling?
7: I've talked about this on the show before. I would love to go back to the era of Jesus to witness him and what he was doing. To me, that would be one of the most fantastic visitations you could ever imagine.
6: It's interesting you say Jesus, because some people would say aliens, they get nervous about the interplay between aliens, religion, what it would potentially do to religion. If we discovered that humans were not alone, what do you think the religious response would be?
7: Well, the Catholic Church has already said that your belief in extraterrestrials does not negate your belief in God. And I believe that. There's a higher power out there. There's a divine intelligence. And the belief in extraterrestrials merely tells you that this universe is packed with life. Packed with life.
6: I imagine that you are, and I love this, and we're talking to George Norrie, you are open to the idea to believe many different things, right? If you look at America in the wake of COVID, there's a lot of people listening to us right now, and I would even potentially put myself in this category where you're way more open to the idea of conspiracy, because so much of what we were told about COVID, I believe, was a lie, and we have slowly unraveled many of those different lies. You've been doing this for a while. How would you assess the conspiratorial mindset of America today compared to when you began this show? And can you feel that difference in your audience and the conversations that you guys have?
7: One of the reasons we're so successful on our radio show, Clay, is we don't shut people down. They have an opportunity to talk. The only thing that gets them booted is if they use profanity, which, of course, we don't accept. And that doesn't happen a lot. And we have delay buttons and everything else for that. But by and large, I am convinced that there's something else out there that we haven't even discovered yet. I can't get a scientist on the air to talk about the Big Bang and how the universe started. They don't know. Nobody knows. And it's one of the greatest wonders of the world. But the bottom line is there's something out there, and it doesn't negate our belief in a God. It will enhance it when the day comes.
6: Do you think in your lifetime that there will be incontrovertible, that is beyond a shadow of a doubt, proof of alien life forms and the fact that they have visited the United States? You may think that there's proof already, but I mean such that even skeptics would have to acknowledge it to be true.
7: I would hope so. I'm not sure. I just don't know. The documents that have been released over the last month or so, including some today, really don't give us the information we need yet. There's a story of we've channeled off 13 fighter jets to chase a star-shaped UFO. Apollo astronauts have seen strange things. I knew Edgar Mitchell, Apollo 14 astronaut. He's not with us anymore. He told me, George, I've been told by people in government that we are being visited by extraterrestrials. I never saw anything on the moon when I was there, but I'm told we're being visited. When you hear stories like that, you've got to believe it. There's something going on in this universe.
6: George, for people who enjoy this conversation but might not have heard your program before, how would they find it?
7: You can go to our website, coasttocoastam.com, and under stations, click the button. And wherever you live, there's a station out there somewhere for you.
6: George, we appreciate the time. Thank you for your service. Hope you have a great Memorial Day weekend. And will you promise to come back on if we find out aliens 100% are real?
7: Absolutely. As a matter of fact, I'll bring an alien with me.
6: Hey, the ratings on that would be pretty high, I think. George Norrie, this is awesome. I appreciate the time. Again, thank you for your service. Have a good Memorial Day weekend, you and your family.
7: Thank you, Clay. You too.
6: When you hear about Israel in the news, easy to think what's happening in that country and region as another conflict far away. It's not the full picture by any stretch. I've been to Israel. I have seen the bomb shelters. I've seen the hospitals. I have seen the battlegrounds. I've seen the people who have lost their lives simply for being Jewish in Israel. And I know all the incredible work that the International Fellowship of Christians and Jews takes part in. And I would like for you to join me and just send a few heartfelt words. This is more than support. This is just saying, hey, I'm thinking about you. I'm standing with you in a time of difficulty. Go to prayifcj.org to share your thoughts, prayers, and good wishes today on this Memorial Day weekend with so many people with their lives on the line in Israel today. 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One more time, prayifcj.org.
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0: If anybody complains, welcome back into Clay and Buck, about our discussion about aliens, I would submit to you they're probably just trying to hide the truth from all of you, and maybe they're working with the aliens. Dean Kane, funny comment here on my Lewis and Clark show idea that I've been hammering for years. Dang it, I thought Clay said Lois and Clark. Oh, very, very well played. Of course, Dean Kane, Superman, in the Lois and Clark show back in the day. Lois and Clark, very different than Lewis and Clark. Also very successful, however. When we come back, we're going to be joined by Steve Deese. He is a super successful Iowa radio host who's also been dabbling in a lot of different entertainment, author, podcast host, and he's got a brand new book, Why Independence Day, America's Great Because God is Good. We will discuss that with him when we do return, and we'll also get to many of your talkbacks on this final half hour of show we have before we roll into the Memorial Day weekend. Thanks to all of you. More in a bit.
1: 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When you hear Clay Travis and Buck Sexton, you're listening to News Radio 630 WLAP.
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0: Welcome back in, Clay Travis, Buck Sexton Show. We are joined now by a guy who knows a little bit about trying to win the culture wars by actually engaging and producing interesting content. Steve Dace does a great show out of Iowa. We'll get into that in a sec. What do you think if Iowa were voting today and the primary were taking place in November for 2028 instead of the midterms, Iowa were helping to select, as, by the way, you guys are going to do probably in January of 28, which is going to be here before we know it. How would the primary go? Do you get the sense that JD, Marco, DeSantis, what would the average Iowan, you think right now if they had to select a nominee in 28?
18: I think JD would be a strong favorite, but I think the president's going to have a huge say in what Iowans decide to do. I think he will pick the next nominee if he wants to. I could see that, you know, he may, as JD was joking the other day, he has a history of wanting people to try out for things in televised events. So we may see some of that. I don't think Marco's made no overtures here in Iowa, Clay, at all. And he shouldn't. I mean, there's no reason. If I were him, I would not get in unless I was assured by the president I had a legitimate chance at his nomination. Otherwise, I'm still relatively young. I'd keep my powder dry and support JD, as he said. I'm not sure what Ron will do. Ted will run. He's already running. You know, he's a former caucus champion and is still very well liked. But I would say today that JD is a strong favorite. Not a guarantee, but a strong favorite.
0: Do you think Democrats come back in your state? They went to South Carolina. We've talked about on this program that is an early indicator of how the DNC might be trying to put their finger on the proverbial scale, because South Carolina, Joe Biden, because of James Clyburn, had a easy path to the 2020 election such that almost nobody challenged him at all. And Kamala has not done well in Iowa. Heck, Joe Biden didn't do well in Iowa or New Hampshire. Do you get the sense when you look at the other side that they may be coming back to Iowa as well? Or what would you anticipate Democrats are going to do based on what you see on the ground there?
18: I think our gubernatorial election has a lot to do with that here. I think that if we only have one Democrat statewide official left, we've kind of just routed the Democratic Party in Iowa. But it's a tough cycle for us right now. And our sitting governor shocked everybody by not running again when everybody had kind of been gearing up for her to do so. And so there's been kind of this hodgepodge primary field that's kind of emerged, people with all very low name ID and an unpopular congressman. So if Rob Sand is able to win as the governor, I think Democrats will come back here, if for no other reason, to showcase him. I think he is essentially kind of running as a saner, less obvious version of James Tallarico, meaning that he says a lot of the same things, but he doesn't have the body of work of saying things that are culturally offensive to normies that Tallarico has years of to use as oppo against him. And so he's a much easier package for them nationally than Tallarico. And I could see them come back to Iowa, if for no other reason than maybe showcase him as a potential VP, maybe even a presidential candidate. So I think that will largely be determined by what happens in our governor's race this fall.
0: Okay. Earlier in the show, it's Memorial Day weekend. You've actually spent a lot of time on this, and I'm impressed. It's one thing to say, hey, I have these political opinions. This is what I think. You and Buck and me, we do this all the time. But if you really want to influence people, sometimes you have to reach them where they are through culture. I've been talking about how American history is a huge part of this, and I think we don't tell the stories of America very well and haven't for the last 15 or 20 years. The Saving Private Ryan movies, the Band of Brothers movies, the show, we've really kind of moved away from that because people have decided that American history were the villain, not the heroes. Mm-hmm. What have you seen in pop culture? What have you seen about the impact? And then we'll get into your new book and more. But you've actually been fighting these battles. What have you seen in terms of the impact?
18: Clay, I have been involved in political races from school board to president of the United States. I have been lied to, stabbed in the back more days than I can count. I have never faced the level of resistance in my entire career like I did the one time I made a movie for mass distribution in theaters. And I think the reason why is because our opponents understand that pop culture is really where worldviews are formed today, way more than inside of the pews. Now, with the surge of young men going back to church, maybe that'll change in the next generation. But in this generation, it's not true yet. In this generation, it's not even the classroom anymore. More families are homeschooling than ever before. It's this device that I'm talking to you in right now. The entire world, more information than any previous generations of our species have ever had at their disposal, more connectivity than we've ever had. And so the ability to impact that on video, audio, pop culture, storytelling is really the last refuge left, Clay, where people will let you really go after their worldview and try to persuade them if it's entertaining. And I think this is something we're just now beginning to figure out on the right, is the power of that bully pulpit. And I think that's why there's so much resistance into getting good quality conservative or even Christian content into this sphere, because of the power of these mediums. And so thankfully, a lot of our folks, we still have some big donors that still need to figure this out. That if you do a better job of telling stories, you don't have to spend $500 million to win a handful of political campaigns every cycle, because you've just impacted an entire generation. But this is really where more influence culturally is wielded than any other place in America.
0: Yeah. And I'm going to get to your book, because I think that's important here too. 1976, I've just been watching a lot of the patriotic-themed big business commercials. I don't know if you've seen, we started the show off playing the Coke commercial from 1976. And you can say, oh, Coke, why do I care? Well, Coke believed the best way to sell Coke in 1976 was by saying America's awesome. I don't know how many brands are going to do that in 2026. Why do you think that matters, and how do we get to, I was asking the question, by 2076 on the 300th anniversary, how do we get back? 1976, things were actually kind of tough. You had three assassinations recently had occurred. The Vietnam War was still a very, very raw wound on the psyche of America. Many people were coming back as veterans. It was an incredibly contentious era. Yet everybody came together in 76 and said, America's awesome. I don't get the sense that we're getting that in 26.
18: You know, in my spare time, you and I are big sports guys. In my spare time at night to wind down, I'll jump on YouTube and I'll watch original broadcasts of college football and basketball games from the 70s, 80s, and 90s.
0: Oh, yeah.
18: And you really get an idea when you watch them with the commercials included, and that's what your Coke observation alludes to. You really get an idea of how much we have been robbed of in this last generation, how different things really used to be in this regard. And by the way, you're right about the 2014 playoff anyway, but we can talk about that another time. here's what's different and what's changed, and you and I are roughly the same age. So this is from when we were little kids to what we see now. We were arguing about where we were going as a country in 1976, but not where we came from.
0: Yeah.
18: We didn't hate our birthright yet. Now we have been taught to. And a lot of it is because we haven't really been taught it at all. And we've kind of been taught this, you know, Marxist struggle session theory that history is really just, you know, as Darwin's subtitle says, the struggle for survival of favored races, that's essentially what it is, that there's no noble pursuit. There's no divine purpose. There's no reason that we were made. And so therefore, it's really just a glorification of the haves and the have nots. And that's just not the story of this country at all. We were up against the most powerful empire the world had ever seen at that point in time, the British Empire. The saying was in the 18th century, the sun never sets on the British Empire. This ragtag group of colonials from different sects of the church, and people don't understand. They think Christians just kind of walk in lockstep. We were coming out of an era where if they had a Catholic king, he killed all the Protestants. You had a Protestant king, yep. He killed all the Catholics. And so now all these various sects of these Christian churches that founded all these colonies have got to set all their differences aside, if you can even manage that first and foremost. But then to do it, to go toe-to-toe against the British Empire, it truly was something that was providential in nature. It just could not have happened in terms of just natural military strategy and planning. They had no chance. And a lot of that legacy, stuff like the War of 1812 was essentially won. We survived because a storm came out of nowhere that right after the British lit the White House on fire and stopped them from essentially conquering Washington, D.C. Things that you just can't take credit for that just happened. That's why our founders use this term a lot, providence, which means kind of like the will of God that they can't explain, how things just work out. And that is just a key part of our history and something to be proud of. And that's largely been robbed of the last generation in the way they've been raised.
0: Yeah, you know, you're talking about providence. I love that story. I believe it's Benjamin Franklin saying one of the chairs had a son on it. And as they debated the future of the country and the Constitution, he would sit and contemplate, is that a rising sun or a setting sun? Having a sense of where the country is going to go. And you know this. The great thing about history is everything ends up feeling inevitable, except when you go back and you study it, you realize how much of a mess it was and how what we have come to believe was inevitable was actually anything but. And it's people who put their heart and soul into everything that created the world in which we're all benefiting and living in right now, and what I think is clearly the greatest country that's ever existed in the history of the world. Tell us about this book and why you wrote it. It's Why Independence Day, America is Great Because God is Good. We're talking to Steve Dace. What will the audience get out of this? Why should they read it?
18: Well, we aim it right at children, but we wrote it so families could read it with their children and learn as well. Because America really is, its 250th birthday, Clay, really is 3,000 years in the making. You know, Charlie used to point out that if you look at the writings of the founders, they actually quoted from Deuteronomy more than any other work. They wanted to look, they looked down through history. What worked? What made people free? We had tried government, you know, rights from government. That was what the Magna Carta was. It worked for a while, but not permanently. So what if rights came from God? What if they were pre-existent in nature? What would that look like? Then what would that God demand of us? What kind of national character would ensure that we would be free? And then they looked at the modern philosophers of the era, the post-Reformation philosophers, the Hobbes, the Lockes, the Montesquieu's, and they kind of melded all of these various theorems and historical observations into the country that we are today. And we walk everybody through where those ideas came from, who instilled those ideas, how they were won, because we want our kids to both be inspired by the country that they're inheriting, but then at the end convicted that now it's going to be their turn now to do what must be done and to maintain their heritage and be proud of it and not ashamed of it and pass it on to the next generation. And so I've done a trilogy of these books on America's Christian heritage for children. We've done Why Thanksgiving. We did Why Easter. And so this is now the Return of the Jedi. This is the conclusion of that trilogy, Why Independence Day.
0: Hopefully they have some lovable Ewok characters as well. All right, last question for you, maybe the most contentious in Iowa. Who wins the Cy-Hawk Trophy this fall?
18: Boy, the Iowa State program, man, has just been devastated. I mean, essentially, the 2026 Iowa State football team is the 2026 Penn State recruiting class.
0: Yep.
18: I mean, you've heard the term year zero. I mean, they're kind of primordial lose right now in Ames. But even though Iowa's taking a lot of FCS transfers, I'd be shocked if Iowa State beat Iowa this year. Shocked.
0: For people who don't know, one of the great things about college football is the interstate rivalries when you are just going head to head and it matters a great deal. How big of a rivalry in all sports is Iowa State?
18: It is, you know, I've gotten to do this all over the country. I started my career doing local sports talk radio and I built an entire radio program because I'm pro sports here in Iowa. So I built an entire program off of stoking and provoking hatred in that rivalry year round. And it worked, but I wouldn't be here where I'm at now without that. So yeah, it is quite a rivalry. And one of those things, I think you've heard Chris Felica talk about it in the past, you know, getting to come here and do game day shows or now Fox Big Noon Sunday shows from this rivalry. It's one of the undercard of Alabama Auburn. It's not quite that nasty, but, it certainly has a ferociousness to it.
0: Well, we appreciate it. Encourage everybody to go check that book out. Steve, have a great Memorial Day weekend with you and your family, and we appreciate the time.
18: You too, brother. God bless.
0: Look, super comfortable clothing this summer. 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

0: Welcome back in, Clay Travis, Buck Sexton Show. Buck's in a picture. He's actually having a lunch. 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This is going to be one of the busiest travel weekends of the year, one of the biggest, busiest travel Memorial Day weekends of the year. We started off talking about history, and I would just encourage all of you at some point this long weekend with the kids, with the grandkids, maybe with your parents, if you are listening to us and your parents are not particularly plugged in, to think about American history and all of the sacrifices that had to be made for you to be here today where you are, and how many people have given and made the ultimate sacrifice on Memorial Day. I talked about one of the best days of my life getting to tour the battlefields of Normandy, but going to that cemetery and seeing those white crosses as far as the eye can see, that beautiful green grass there in France, all of those young boys, 18, 19, 20 years old, who gave their lives to fight real, true Nazis. What are you doing to make this country better? What are you doing to honor their sacrifice with every day? I hope you take a moment to think about that. And no matter what struggles you are going through in your own life, know that there have been many who came before you that built this country that have dealt with every bit as hard and often much, much more difficult times in their own lives. You can get through it. You can rise to a better version of yourself, and you can help to make sure that you honor the sacrifice of so many on Memorial Day with what you do this weekend. Thanks to all of you. Back Tuesday.
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3: From ABC News, I'm Mike Dubusky. Tulsi Gabbard will be the fourth member of President Trump's cabinet to resign over the course of just 3 months. Gabbard says she's stepping down from her position as the Director of National Intelligence, citing her husband's cancer diagnosis. ABC News senior White House correspondent Selena Wang says Gabbard had faced mounting scrutiny over the war in Iran.
4: The timing here is also notable because it comes shortly after Joe Kent, who was the National Counterterrorism Center director, resigned over the Iran war, and Joe Kent was a close ally of Tulsi Gabbard's.
3: Gabbard's resignation takes effect on June 30th. Speaking of the conflict in Iran, Secretary of State Marco Rubio was in Sweden earlier today, meeting with NATO officials and answering questions about whether there's been any movement towards fully opening the Strait of Hormuz.
5: We also have to have a plan B. And plan B is, what if Iran refuses to open the straits? What if Iran decides we refuse to open the straits, we're going to own the straits, and we're going to charge tolls for it? Okay, at that point, something has to be done about it.
3: In New York, officials at LaGuardia Airport are rushing to fix a sinkhole that's led to the closure of two runways there. ABC's Andrew Dimbert reports.
6: The timing really couldn't be worse because this is expected to be one of, if not the busiest, Memorial Day travel weekend on record. The TSA is anticipating screening some 18 million passengers before it's all said and done. As for that runway, the goal is to complete those repairs and necessary inspections by at least tomorrow morning so that the runway can reopen well before Monday's travel rush, when of course everybody's going to be flying back home.
3: AAA anticipates around 45 million Americans will travel more than 50 miles from home this Memorial Day, the majority of them by car. We're learning some new details about the death of NASCAR driver Kyle Busch. Newly obtained 911 audio finds the 41-year-old was coughing up blood while at a General Motors facility in North Carolina. He died after a brief hospitalization. You're listening to ABC News.
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8: Federal charges have now been filed in the deadly Bria Bank case. Lee Mowen has the latest.
9: A federal grand jury in Lexington officially indicts the Bria Bank robber suspect. Braylon Weaver was indicted for a count of attempted bank robbery and two counts of causing death with a firearm in the course of a crime. The jury also found special findings that could bring the death penalty against Weaver. On the afternoon of April 30th, Weaver allegedly robbed the Chestnut Avenue U.S. Bank branch, killing employees Brianna Edwards and Brian Switzer. I'm Lee Mowen.
10: And Madison County officials say the guilty verdict in the Shannon Gilday case brings accountability and a step toward justice. Judge Executive Reagan Taylor thanked jurors, investigators, and first responders. Prosecutors say Gilday carried out a deadly 2022 home invasion in Richmond, killing Jordan Morgan as she slept and wounding her father. I'm Scott Hooper.
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4: Hi, WKYT. First Alert Weather Day continues. Waves of showers and thunderstorms out there. That weekend starting out with a severe weather threat into parts of the region this evening. Locally, heavy rains may cause some high water issues into the overnight. We'll keep an eye on that. Scattering of thunderstorms around for the day on Saturday. You're going to have a few breaks out there over the holiday weekend, 75 to 80. That'll be the same forecast for the day on Sunday. But again, any breaks will not have a long shelf life and more in the way of at least some scattered showers and thunderstorms around for Memorial Day on Monday. Stay safe out there this weekend, everybody, and stay dry. From the WKYT First Alert Weather Center, I'm meteorologist Chris Bailey.
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0: in the new Congress, we're going to have to do something about this Supreme Court. And let me be very clear. Everything is on the table. Everything to deal with this corrupt MAGA majority.
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7: Thanks, Scott Shannon. 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Toll free it is 800-941-SEAN. If you want to be a part of the program, you know, when you consider what happened at the White House Correspondents' Dinner, and just think about it for a second. And you think about the other two attempts on Donald Trump's life, and you think about Charlie Kirk. Then you think about the rhetoric of the left, and we played a lot of it. And, you know, a person that has emerged as a sought after endorser for Democrats, prominent Democrats, you know, people like Elizabeth Warren and Bernie Sanders and a lot of congressional candidates and a lot of squad members and so on and so forth, is this guy Hassan Piker. We've talked about him. America deserved 9/11. I don't care that people got raped on October 7th. Here is what he said about my senator, Rick Scott.
8: If you cared about Medicare fraud or Medicaid fraud, you would kill Rick Scott, okay?
7: Okay, joining us now, my senator from the free state of Florida, Rick Scott, is with us. First of all, I'm sorry that you and your family had to hear that. However, how is it you can make a terroristic threat like that and not be held accountable?
9: It makes no sense. I mean, Sean, it's worse than that. This guy wants me murdered. He wants every capitalist murdered. He said America deserved 9/11. He hates Israel. He's anti-Semitic. And guess what? He's invited to go give a speech at Yale with our and think that we probably give them, what, $1 billion a year or something like the University of Michigan? I mean, this is crazy. And then Democrats go campaign with this guy. The Senate, one of the Senate candidates in Michigan campaigned with him. That other House members went down to Cuba to sponsor the, you know, to help the Cuban regime, which is destroying their citizens. I mean, this country's got to wake up and say, I don't want to be around people like this. This is disgusting. He's a disgusting person. Nobody should be around him. But he's now becoming the face like Mondami of the Democrat Party.
7: Look at your fellow senators that are seeking his endorsement and praising this guy and fundraising off this guy and fundraising with this guy. I mean, have you spoken to any of them about it?
9: Oh, I brought it up, but nobody cares. You know, the Democrat Party has become the party that hates this country. They hate this country. They want to destroy every business person. They hate capitalism, right? They hate Israel. They hate Jews. I mean, it's a party of hate. Why do they want to destroy the country that they grew up in? They gave them all the opportunities that they have. Why don't they go move to Iran? Why don't they go move to Cuba or Venezuela or communist China? They all go out and defend all these horrible regimes. Why don't they move there? Don't come and destroy our country that we love.
7: That's such a good point. Let me go to Iran, where the president now announced a policy where we will be escorting tankers through the Strait of Hormuz. And, you know, obviously, it looks like there's going to be a flare-up of tensions. If that happens, I am pretty confident at that point, President Trump will finish them off. Scott Bessent, the Treasury Secretary, has said we're suffocating Iran economically and that they're not able to pay their soldiers. And it's getting worse by the day. That part we know. They have their currency is worth zero. There is a food shortage, a 200% inflation rate. And, you know, they seem on the verge of economic collapse because they're losing $400 or $500 million a day. I think it's got to be that plus more military action by the president. But that's my personal opinion. Not that he's listening to me, but Here's what Scott Bessin said.
2: We are suffocating the regime, and they are not able to pay their soldiers. This is a real economic blockade, and it is in all parts of government, all hands on deck. It is the blockade that our great Navy is doing. No ships are getting through, and we have upped the pressure on anyone trying to remit money into Iran to help the IRGC. And they are corrupt institution. They've been stealing from the Iranian people for years. They have money offshore. We've tracked that down. We will continue to track that down. And we're going to preserve those assets for the Iranian people on the other side of this conflict.
7: Okay. He also further went on to say, and I want to play this for you, that they have gotten a pittance of Hormuz tolls or tariffs that they've been charging. And you know, he thinks that we're getting very close to the point where if they have to shut down or cap those oil wells, that would mean when they ever do reopen them, which I assume would happen one day, they will be producing at best 50-55% of what their former capacity was, which means a major economic loss long term for them. Here's what he said.
2: Yeah, the Iranians, it reminds me that they're kind of like the Keystone Cops here. It reminds me of Baghdad Bob back the during the Iraqi war. You had the guy kind of spouting nonsense while the tanks were driving around behind him. And you know, the Iranians are like this. They're not tolling the strait. We think that they've gotten less than 1.3 million in tolls, which is a pittance on their previous daily oil revenues.
7: And that could be catastrophic, Senator Scott.
10: Well, thank God for President Trump. I mean, finally, we have a president that gives a damn about Americans. The Iranian regime has been killing Americans for 47 years. They kill their own people. They cause all this unrest in the Middle East and try to do it around the world. So finally, we got a president that's going to stand up to him. So I'm very appreciative of what Trump's doing. He's trying to do it without losing American lives. Right. He's trying to bring allies along. So but enough of appeasing. And this president's doing the right thing. I hope that they come to their senses. It's the only way this is going to end is when the Iranian regime comes to their senses. And the only way that's going to happen is you got to do what Trump's doing. Restrict their resources. No money, no oil money, nothing. And so maybe in that point, maybe the people will be able to rise up. It's hard for me to believe that the Iranian Revolutionary Guards ever going to come to their senses, our dialogue. So it's going to have to be the people of Iran that are going to come up and say, enough's enough, this is going to be over.
7: I know there have been attempts to try to arm the people. I think that's the best case scenario, but apparently it's proven to be more difficult than people think. And you don't win revolutions with slingshots. And the IRGC seems very loyal to the old regime's way of thinking. But I've got to imagine as they stop getting paid, they're going to get frustrated within their own ranks and probably start turning on each other, no?
10: That's what you hope. I mean, you hope for the best for the Iranian people. But the most important thing, keep Americans alive and safe. That's what this president's doing. No nuclear weapons, no ballistic missiles. Keep this country safe. So that's exactly what he's doing. He's doing his job. That's what his job is as commander in chief. So I'm very proud of what the president's been doing.
7: So when I spoke to the president last week, I asked him how long he's going to wait in terms of letting the blockade work and just wearing them down economically. And he said, Sean, I have the military option. I can wipe out Kargil and I can wipe out their entire economy. And I said, I know, probably in less than 15 minutes. He goes, probably less than five. So that option is on the table. And the president did say the quiet part out loud last week that the reason he's choosing not to go that route now is to give whatever emerging leadership is there time to organize themselves. Otherwise, the Iranian people will be left with no economy at all whatsoever. And we're talking about 90 plus million people. Do you agree with that decision?
10: Absolutely. I think the president's done this right. And the Iranian Revolutionary Guard knows they cannot stand up to the American military. They hopefully will come to their senses, but he's doing that. He's stopping their resources. So, I mean, he's doing the right stuff. Now you still have to deal with what's the regime going to do? Who actually is in charge? So this is not what Trump's trying to do is not easy. No one's even tried this. right? Obama just sent him checks, so Biden didn't do anything. So Trump's doing the hard stuff, and it's going to pay dividends long term. It's going to save
7: America. How do you see this in the end playing out? The way I see it is we win, they lose. And for people that are worried, well, the longer this goes on, the more difficult it is for the president in the midterms. I think oil prices will come down quickly. I think it'll have a minimal effect on the economy. And I think the president built the foundation for a strong economy in his first year.
10: Well, look, Trump's doing the right thing. He's trying to get keep oil prices down. And by the way, any Democrat that complains, they tried to push oil prices up. I mean, they tried to shut down all oil and gas production in this country. So he's doing the right thing, protect American lives, do everything he can to keep prices down as much as possible. The American people are smart. We're gonna have a great November because the American people know the difference. If you want to vote for a Democrat, what you're voting for is open borders. Okay, they support criminals. They don't support Americans. They support illegal aliens. They want a bad economy. They don't care about your kids' education. They don't care about your safety. If that's what you want, you vote for a Democrat. If you want the opposite, you vote for a Republican.
7: How do you see this playing out? I mean, the one thing that keeps coming up in poll after poll. I mean, you see this because you're dealing with these people every day. The old Democratic Party that we once knew seems to be dead, gone, and buried. I mean, are you sensing that when you talk to Democrats? Are they buying into this radicalization? Are they too timid to take it on? Do they fear they will be challenged? I mean, what's going on behind the scenes?
10: Well, Chuck Schumer is scared to death of AOC and Mondami. All right, that's who AOC and Mondami run the party. So Chuck Schumer's scared to death of getting a primary for them. So whatever they do, how as far left as they want to go, they want to tax the rich. They want to destroy the economy. He has to be all in from his mind because he doesn't want to lose a primary. Because in D.C., all these people want to do is get reelected. They don't have a purpose other than their own preservation. So I don't see how that's going to get better. Nobody's willing to stand up against Schumer's radical move to the left. Now, one Democrat senator is willing to stand up. So you get Fetterman a little bit on Israel and anti-Semitism, but all the rest of the stuff, he votes exactly with Schumer.
7: Well, you have him on borders also.
10: Yep.
7: I mean, he's been supportive there. Do you have a relationship with him?
10: Yeah, I talked to him. But remember, you have to look at how people voted. Rhetoric is one thing. Going on TV and saying one thing. How do they vote? The only thing that matters up when you're in Congress is when you had the opportunity to take a vote, not what you said on TV, but how did you vote?
7: That's a good point. All right, quick break. More with Senator Rick Scott on the other side. Then your call's coming up this Monday, 800-941-SHAWN, if you want to be a part of the program as we continue.
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0: going to continue now. Senator Rick Scott, the great state of Florida, the free state of Florida, my senator. All right, so you have this mini reconciliation bill that's going to pass. It seems limited in scope. How far will it go? Will it eventually include the SAVE Act? Is the Department of Homeland Security now fully funded? And that would include FEMA, the Secret Service, et cetera.
1: Well, everybody got funded for this fiscal year other than CBP and ICE, right? With the reconciliation, which only takes 50 Republican votes, we will fund ICE and CBP. The goal is for the rest of Trump's term, right? The only way we get anything in the Save America Act done is either we've got to either force the talking filibuster, get rid of the filibuster altogether so we can pass things with 50 votes. The only thing we can do in the reconciliation package is create carrots and sticks, financial carrots and sticks. Oh, we'll pay states money if they do voter ID. We'll pay people this, or we won't give you money if you do certain things. That's not the same as passing the Save America Act, which says you have to show your ID when you vote, which most Americans, over 80% of Americans want. You've got to prove you're American citizen to register to vote. So that's what the Save America Act would do. It's so simple. Americans love it. But the only people that don't is Democrats, because they know the Democrats in D.C. realize with their radical policies, they could not win election. They've got to have illegal aliens voting for them to win.
0: But isn't the reality you don't have the votes to get rid of the filibuster? Isn't it true you don't have the votes to get the SAVE Act passed?
1: Not today. But just remember, a year ago at this point, we wouldn't change the rule to get nominees done. But over time, Republicans came to their senses and everybody supported getting rid of the filibuster on nominations, because what was happening is none of Trump's nominations, hardly any, were getting done. So when everybody understands that the Democrats are not going to allow us to pass budgets that make sense, pass any legislation, I hope that everybody will come to their senses and say, what, do we want to get rid of the talking filibuster? No. But if we're not going to enforce the talking filibuster, then we're going to have to get rid of it. Like, just make people talk. The filibuster was always just make people talk. When you finish and you got tired of talking, we took a vote. Clarence Thomas, I think, got 52 votes. The filibuster rules were 60. But back then, they let people talk, and then you had a vote. What Schumer's doing is saying, no, we're not going to talk, and it's going to take 60 votes to get out of this filibuster, where that's not how this was set up. It was always only 50 votes to pass legislation.
0: All right, Senator Rick Scott from my free state of Florida, sir. 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
2: And maybe with it, their entire economy, and it probably would take less than 15 minutes to do it all. Now, the chairman of the Joint Chiefs, General Dan Kane, Raising Kane, said earlier today, since the start of the ceasefire, Iran has attacked the U.S. more than 10 times, and that they are deliberately attacking their neighbors. Okay, let me interpret this for you before you hear it. That means they're about to get hit. Listen.
3: Since the ceasefire was announced, Iran has fired at commercial vessels 9 times and seized 2 container ships. And they've attacked U.S. forces more than 10 times, all below the threshold of restarting major combat operations at this point. You can also see the group of tankers and cargo vessels in the U.S. blockade line, as I mentioned. As a result of Iran's indiscriminate attacks across the region, there are currently 22,500 mariners embarked on more than 1,550 commercial vessels trapped in the Arabian Gulf, unable to transit. In addition to shipping, Iran has continued to deliberately attack its neighbors. Just yesterday, Iran attacked Oman once and the UAE 3 times, including an attack on Fujairah oil terminal, which was successfully defeated. They also launched cruise missiles, drones, small boats at U.S. forces defending commercial shipping in the straits, and United States Navy MH-60 helicopters and Army AH-64 Apache helicopters successfully defeated those threats.
2: And the president also said, when he was asked, what does Iran need to do to violate the ceasefire? He says they know what not to do. Listen.
4: What do they need to do to violate the ceasefire?
5: Well, you'll find out, because I'll let you know. They know what to do, and they know what to do, and they know what not to do, more importantly, actually. And, they fired them in little boats. With pea shooters, the pea shooters, little boat with little, why? Because they don't have any boats anymore. Their Navy is comprised of, they call them little boats.
20: Fast, right? Boats or little boats.
5: And they're fast, yeah. They're so fast that that they had 8 of them and they're all gone. And they're fast, but they're not fast like a missile. A missile is slightly faster. They're all gone, so they're looking around for little boats to try and compete with our great Navy.
2: Now, one more cut of the president. He was asked, people in Iran want to protest, but they don't have guns. This is a point I've been raising often. It has been problematic to get guns in the hands of the Iranian people. I know efforts are underway. I don't know the extent of the success of those efforts, but I think that that's going to be a critical part for the Iranian people if they ultimately want to regain their once great culture. The Persian culture is phenomenal. Anyway, here's how that went down.
4: You said recently that if Iranians were armed, they could take over their regime. Do you plan to arm them soon?
5: Well, I don't want to say that, but people say, why aren't they protesting? They want to protest, but they don't have any guns. So you could have 200,000 people protesting and have 5 or 6 sick people with guns. And when they start shooting them right between the eyes and you see a guy fall and another one fall and you have no guns, very few people would be able to stand there.
2: All right, here to respond to all of this is James Robbins, former special assistant to Defense Secretary Rumsfeld and the Institute of World Politics dean. All right, well, let's get your take on it. My take is, okay, they pushed it far. They cling to their death cult. They underestimated President Trump before Midnight Hammer. Okay, we know the result, 14 bunker buster bombs. Epic Fury has pretty much wiped out their entire military. And now they're in a power struggle. We don't know who's really in charge. However, there are enough people in charge that are making really dumb decisions that are pretty much going to force President Trump's hand, that it's going to be blockade, embargo, plus more military strikes. Your thoughts?
27: Well, Sean, yeah, I think so. Before the 41-day military action, the president said the reason for that was Iran was getting too cute in the negotiations. And he said something similar now, saying that they'll say one thing in public and one thing in private. So I think getting cute with Donald Trump is a mistake on their part. These attacks, we don't know who's ordering them. You know, is it the same people we're negotiating with? Is it some other faction? We don't know. The Joint Chiefs chairman said that it was just like small-scale harassing attacks. But beyond a certain point, if they're going to do that, I think that we're going to strike back, maybe start to hit the bridges and power plants, as the president said, maybe start to hit their oil infrastructure. You know, Karg Island is just sitting there, and we can hit that pretty severely.
2: Well, I mean, that's a question that I have, and this came up a lot on TV last night. If we hit Karg Island, now there's two strategies that have emerged, and I guess it's probably an internal discussion as well. I mean, do we take over Karg Island? If we do that, then that means our military presence would have to remain longer than I think the president would like. Or you just wipe it out. But if you wipe it out, that's 90% of their economy, and that means the Iranian people, some 90 million plus people, won't have an economy to rebuild, at least for another decade.
27: Well, you know, Karg Island doesn't have any intrinsic value to us. I think if we occupied it, we would just be setting up a target. I mean, every drone in Iran would suddenly be aimed at that place. And I don't think that it's worth, you know, one dead Marine to take Karg Island. If we're going to do something to it, we should just bomb it. If yes, it would mean highly disrupting their economy, which is kind of disrupted anyway. I mean, they've got hyperinflation. They can't export anything. They're in dire straits. If it means rebuilding, fine. But it could finally pressure them to either make a deal with us or get the revolution done. But I mean, if the choice is between bombing it or occupying it, the result would be the same either way, except if you occupy it, you're creating a really difficult military situation. So I would just go for the air power solution.
2: Well, the air power seems to have been the most effective. If I had my way, my druthers, what I would be looking for, I mean, we pretty much wiped out three tiers of leadership, and it seems that the most extreme element remains with the Iranian Revolutionary Guard forces and or Guard Corps, whichever you prefer, the, you know, IRGC. So my question is, should we be looking to take them out, hoping that more moderate voices might emerge, people that maybe are looking at all the other dead leaders before them thinking, well, I don't want to be next?
27: I don't think you're going to get any moderates out of this regime. I think if there were any moderates, they were purged a long time ago. But you might get some people who are more pragmatic, who don't want to die. I think that's really the key. If the people there right now want to be martyrs, I think that we can accommodate them. You know, let that happen and try to find some people who don't want to be martyrs. But the key is that military force isn't the only thing that we have going for us. Obviously, we're putting on economic pressure. There's a diplomatic track, which who knows, maybe they'll finally wake up to that. There's probably some kind of intelligence activity going on. There are a lot of ways we're putting pressure on this regime and kind of waiting for it to collapse. If we do go to a military option, then yes, definitely. We should add some regime targets to that and just try to get some better decision makers in there. I don't know if it's going to happen anytime soon, but another limited strike, it might get their attention.
2: All right. What about the idea of arming the Iranian people? I know that there have been attempts. My understanding is my sources have told me that they attempted to work through the Kurds, but the Kurds were stealing 90% of the weapons.
27: Yeah, it's too bad if they're doing that since we've been really good friends with the Kurds. So, you know, they probably shouldn't do that. That's a big mistake on their part. I think that it's...
2: Well, there's so much honesty in that part of the world. I mean, you're really surprised?
27: Yeah. You know, we do what we can do, I guess, with the partners that we have. But one way, I think, would be to encourage army units, like the regular army, not the IRGC, but just the regular Iranian military forces. If we could...
2: Are you talking about the Quds forces or just regular army?
27: No, like just the regular army, like the draftees and the officers who aren't part of the IRGC, but just like the regular part of the army. I mean, this is how the coup happened under Mossadegh. Get those guys to defect. They have weapons. And if they can be convinced that the future of Iran is not this totalitarian theocracy, but you know, restoring a kind of national pride in Persian culture. Maybe those are the kind of people that we can get to do something. Also, if we're seizing the accounts of the IRGC, you know, the private accounts that they have in the West to underwrite the lavish lifestyles of their kids, you know, living in the U.S. or Britain or France, if we can start seizing those accounts and then use that money to buy the arms and underwrite the revolution, I think that would serve two purposes. One, it would get the attention of those leaders whose you know, fortunes are suddenly vanishing. And secondly, it would give us the money we need to help underwrite this thing.
2: Now, the blockade has been tremendously affected by every objective measure. And according to Scott Bessent, the Treasury Secretary, he's claiming and saying that the Iranians no longer really have any storage capability, which means they're a week, 2 weeks, maybe 3 weeks out of having to cap their oil producing wells, which if they ever reopen them, at best, they could hope for maybe 50% of the capacity that they currently are producing. I'm just not an expert in the field of oil production, but apparently when you cap a well, you never get back to where you were. That's my understanding. The president's talked about it. Scott Bessent has talked extensively about it. So that moment seems to be coming. You would think just from a purely practical standpoint that they would understand that that's not a good situation for them, their economy, their ability to stay in power. I mean, when you have a currency that's worth zero, you have a 200% inflation rate, you have half the workforce not working, and really have shortages of food and other bare necessities. At some point, this is gonna boil over, is it not?
27: Yeah, absolutely. I mean, that's the strategy, to increase these types of pressure, particularly on the economic side, until, you know, they decide it's just not worth it anymore. I think when you have ideologically driven people, they tend to take on suffering a little better. Also, there's the question of if the people suffer, it doesn't mean that the elites are suffering. I mean, they may not really care. I mean, this is a group that would kill 40,000 of their own people.
2: Yeah, but there is a report that they're not even able to pay the IRGC at this point.
27: Right. So, see, this is when we get to the inflection point, when those people start going home and they say it's not worth it anymore. When even IRGC people start saying, what are we fighting for anyway? We could just make peace with the Americans and have a future of prosperity, maybe have a little more political freedom. I think we're kind of reaching that point. It may take a little bit more encouragement using military means, whether it's taking out their gasoline refineries, which would really cripple their economy, or, you know, we mentioned the oil option. Could be some other options in there. But just to really get their attention, because I think they think that Donald Trump is in a political crisis, that the Western economies are collapsing, or whatever else they hear from mainstream media. I think they think we're under pressure, and all they need to do is hold out.
2: Yeah, it's going to be interesting to wait, watch, and see. But certainly the economic pressure is very real. You know, the biggest problem we have is this is a death cult. And when people are indoctrinated into a death cult and they believe that they're dying for a cause and that by dying for that cause, they get rewarded in paradise with 72 virgins, it's kind of hard to break a lifetime of indoctrination, in my view. So anyway, we really appreciate you, James Robbins. Thanks so much for being with us.
27: Thanks, Sean. My pleasure.
2: 800-941-SEAN is our number if you want to be a part of the program.
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0: over the war in Iran.
1: The timing here is also notable because it comes shortly after Joe Kent, who is the National Counterterrorism Center director, resigned over the Iran war, and Joe Kent was a close ally of Tulsi Gabbard's.
0: Gabbard's resignation takes effect on June 30th. Speaking of the conflict in Iran, Secretary of State Marco Rubio was in Sweden earlier today, meeting with NATO officials and answering questions about whether there's been any movement towards fully opening the Strait of Hormuz.
2: We also have to have a plan B. And plan B is, what if Iran refuses to open the straits? What if Iran decides we refuse to open the straits, we're going to own the straits, and we're going to charge tolls for it? Okay, at that point, something has to be done about it.
0: In New York, officials at LaGuardia Airport are rushing to fix a sinkhole that's led to the closure of two runways there. ABC's Andrew Dimbert reports.
3: The timing really couldn't be worse because this is expected to be one of, if not the busiest, Memorial Day travel weekend on record. The TSA is anticipating screening some 18 million passengers before it's all said and done. As for that runway, the goal is to complete those repairs and necessary inspections by at least tomorrow morning so that the runway can reopen well before Monday's travel rush, when of course everybody's going to be flying back home.
0: AAA anticipates around 45 million Americans will travel more than 50 miles from home this Memorial Day, the majority of them by car. We're learning some new details about the death of NASCAR driver Kyle Busch. Newly obtained 911 audio finds the 41-year-old was coughing up blood while at a General Motors facility in North Carolina. He died after a brief hospitalization. You're listening to ABC News.
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5: With continuing team coverage, I'm Amber Philpott from WKYT News. It has been 3 years since Scott County Deputy Caleb Conley was gunned down in the line of duty during a traffic stop. On May 22nd of 2023, Stephen Sheehan Chang shot and killed him on I-75. He pled guilty to murder of a police officer and was sentenced to life without parole. The Scott County Sheriff's Office said in a post honoring Deputy Conley today, "You were all that is best in a public servant." State data shows that there have already been more than 100 crashes on Winchester Road so far this year. Now the city of Lexington is looking to make the road safer. The Winchester Road Corridor Study is asking the community to weigh in on improvements that can be made to the area. You can find a link to that survey right now on WKYT.com. Georgetown police are warning drivers to watch out for hundreds of cyclists on the road this weekend. The Horsey 100 kicked off today. Bluegrass Cycling Club hosts the weekend-long cycling event. It draws cyclists from across the country and internationally. That ride wraps up on Sunday. Amber Philpott, WKYT News for News Radio 630 WLAP.
4: 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Skywatch traffic.
6: A wet road this afternoon and slowdowns through the construction on Leestown Road, the construction area at least, so just be extra careful there. And if you spot traffic trouble, 422-8727 is the Right Way Auto Glass traffic tip line. Officer Don with Skywatch traffic.
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10: WKYT First Alert Weather Day continues. Waves of showers and thunderstorms out there. That weekend starting out with a severe weather threat into parts of the region this evening. Locally, heavy rains may cause some high water issues into the overnight. We'll keep an eye on that. Scattering of thunderstorms around.

0: for the day on Saturday. You're going to have a few breaks out there over the holiday weekend, 75 to 80. That'll be the same forecast for the day on Sunday. But again, any breaks will not have a long shelf life and more in the way of at least some scattered showers and thunderstorms around for Memorial Day on Monday. Stay safe out there this weekend, everybody, and stay dry. From the WKYT First Alert Weather Center, I'm meteorologist Chris Bailey.
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0: I mean the train, Gavin. Okay, the train. You gotta get rid of the train.
1: We're actually making this project work.
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2: All right, news roundup and information overload hour. Here's our toll-free telephone number. You want to be a part of the program, it's 800-941-SEAN. If you want to join us, our friend Luke Rosiak did an investigative report. I want to read a part of it to you. He said, I've been investigating the federal waste and fraud that has been going on in this country for 20 years. It is the biggest scandal I have ever had. He goes on to explain, before the department, well, before DOGE, basically, it made, you know, a quiet move that may end up as the most lasting impact on the federal deficit. And he points to how DOGE published a massive trove of data that for the first time they're letting the public see it, when companies are billing Medicaid for it. Now, we've gotten a really nice glimpse into a lot of this in Minneapolis, other states, even like Ohio, but California in particular, New York in particular, and it's only going to get bigger. And anyway, he's been doing a deep dive into all of these numbers, and he said it's the most blatant waste of federal dollars that I have encountered in my two decades as an investigative reporter. Now, this is only the tip of the iceberg. It seems to be focused on home health care, hospice, daycare facilities that don't have any children, and other health care scams. Anyway, we invited Luke Rosiak, investigative reporter at the Daily Wire, that did a five-part series spending months on the ground in Columbus investigating, you know, this Medicaid, you know, fraud and where the money's actually going. Luke, welcome back, sir. How are you?
3: I'm good, Sean. Thanks for having me.
2: All right. Why don't I give you the ball and why don't I let you run with this? Because you've been doing the deeper dive that I have been doing. I've only been able to report on it based on other people's great hard work like yours. So I'll let you explain it.
3: Sure. So at the root of all the great work we've seen from people like Nick Shirley is Medicaid waivers, which means Medicaid was intended to be basically let the poor people go to the doctor. But waivers let states add in extra programs that are oftentimes only have tangential justification. They're really pushing the limit of what this was designed to do. Minnesota really did that. Ohio did it too. And one of the ways that they did it is by allowing family members of people to get paid for helping their elderly parents with cleaning or cooking or just even what they call conversation and companionship. In other words, they're paying people to hang out with their own family members, if you can believe it. They're not nurses or anything. And then, you know, you can also have other clients. In some cases, they have these businesses where you'll go and you supposedly check on old ladies. And but it's basically what I call free butlers for Somalis. You know, they'll send a personal servant to your house. And if you want them to clean or do your hair or, you know, cook for you, they'll do it. And, you know, there are so many people now who are just getting paid in Columbus, Ohio to take care of their own family members. And they get paid through these middlemen companies that then bill Medicaid, that there are entire buildings. There's actually an entire street where there's like no businesses remaining except these home health care firms. And I went in, there's one landlord that owns seven buildings. Inside those seven buildings are just 300 different Medicaid companies. All of them together bill Medicaid $250 million. And that's just one landlord.
2: You know, I interviewed Dr. Oz, and I think he has a handle on this in terms of being inside a government more than any other official. I don't know if you've spent time with him, and he keeps telling me, Sean, it's going to be hundreds of billions of dollars. And then he went on to explain that is money that would otherwise be available for people that really do need help that we can't afford to help at this time, and that the waste, fraud, corruption, abuse, and outright stealing from the American taxpayer is way beyond anybody's comprehension.
3: Yeah, I mean, Medicaid is a huge portion of the federal budget. And some of the people, especially on the left, even said, why is DOGE even trying to cut different government agencies and so on? It's not going to make a difference because most of the budget is, you know, defense and Medicaid. Well, Medicaid, it turns out, is not something that is just like off limits. Medicaid is just infested with fraud and waste. And in, because we didn't have the data, we didn't know who was billing. And once you see who's billing it, it's the sketchiest people you can imagine. Every single person in these buildings in Columbus who has these companies was not American. I mean, 99% are Somali or from other African countries. A lot of them have side businesses at the same time that they're collecting $1 million a year from Medicaid or more. They're doing something else full time. It's insane. And a lot of them don't even pay the taxes. They have tax liens against them. They have criminal records. You look these people up in public records, and I spent a long time meticulously researching them. It is insane that somebody would just pay $1 million or more. Some of these are getting billing $500,000 a month. For having people hang out with their own family members, and there's no way to verify that it's really going on, you know, because it's like, unless you have cameras in people's houses, who knows what's doing. Best case scenario, we're paying people to hang out with their family members, which is an absurd waste. Worst case, they say they've got clients who aren't their family members, but there's no way we can verify that they're actually going to their house because it's in private residences. And I'll just tell you, I mean, it's the sketchiest buildings imaginable. It's just not, it does not seem right when you walk down these halls and it's just endless door after door after door. And behind every door is some insane story about some guy named, you know, Muhammad Ahmed or Ahmed Muhammad. Their names are like Omar. There's no way the government is keeping track of these people properly. And they can easily just, you know, take this money and say they visited some old person and they didn't really. And even if they get caught, nothing really happens.
2: Oh, just like the daycare centers that don't have any kids in them. It's timely in what you're saying, because I don't know if you've been following Congresswoman Omar. She refused to respond to a request from a Minnesota committee seeking more information on her ties to this massive fraud scandal in the state. You know, for example, Dr. Oz on this program told me that about 87% of kids in the Somali community out of Minnesota are diagnosed with autism. I mean, that rate is mathematically impossible. Well beyond any normal autism rate for kids, way higher. And what he was explaining was how the fraud is kind of institutionalized and that the system of fraud is being passed on from family to family and neighbor to neighbor. And that's why, you know, people say, oh, you must be bigoted against people from Somalia. No, it has nothing to do with that. It's just that the Somali community institutionalized this fraud. And I'm not saying everybody. I'm saying the people that are guilty need to be held accountable.
3: Yeah, and I don't know if all Somalis are scheming the government, but I can tell you virtually everybody doing this home health care was Somali. And it just defies belief that, you know, there aren't any Americans that have old people that need the help taking care of them. It also defies belief that you would come from an impoverished country and then demand to be paid to hang out with your own family. It defies belief that you would get $10 million a year from our government.
2: And well, I have certain family members you'd probably have to pay me to hang out with. I think everybody does.
3: Yeah, and
2: I'm joking.
3: Daycare is there too, where they, you know, on the official Ohio website, and Ohio is a Republican-run state, they'll say, they have an asterisk on, against half the daycares. These are adult daycares, if you can believe it. That's a real thing. And there is an asterisk that says these are for Somalis. And so the government, it seems illegal to me. I mean, if you said you had a whites-only daycare, would that fly? But I think they know that if a white person goes in there and says, hi, I'd like daycare for my aging father, they say, no, get out of here because you're not Somali. And they have it seems like most of the Somalis, they feel safe enough, will just kind of go along with the scheme and not blow the whistle, because a lot of them are basically living in this parallel society where, you know, they have networks of people in their clans and they'll offer up their social security numbers to be billed against for non-existent home health care. And maybe they get kickbacks. Maybe they have some structure where there's like a kingpin at top of it all. But it's amazing how many Somalis are involved in this. There's a Somali that ran for state senate with a Democrat endorsement, and he founded an $11 million home health care company. And he was doing it on the side. He had other jobs, and when he ran for office, he didn't even mention it. And his campaign says, I'm the exemplification of the American dream, how anyone can come to America and succeed. But apparently for him, that just means billing a huge amount for Medicaid, and it's not even your real job.
2: Well, you know, if you look at Governor Tampon Tim Walz and Keith Ellison, now we've had whistleblowers come forward and say that they were made aware of the fraud that was taking place and they didn't lift a finger to stop it. And they're both very defensive over it. But it seems, at least according to them, if you believe them, and I do, that they were very well aware. And then it makes you wonder, I mean, because you're looking at a fairly large voting block, whether or not this was done for their own political benefit, that they turned a blind eye.
3: Well, look at Ohio. They had their primary election yesterday, and there's been some projections about what's going to happen in the general election. And people are saying the Democrat might actually win. Ohio was a close state where Republicans generally led. But you bring all these Somalis in, and Columbus is the second most amount of Somalis after Minneapolis. And now they're saying that Democrats could win Ohio. And when I looked up all these home healthcare operators, and I found their criminal records and their debts and tax liens and so on, what I also found is that they're almost all registered voters. And of those, almost all of them are registered for the Democratic Party.
2: All right. So walk us through some of the very specific experiences that you had as you went to these, quote, facilities that were really not facilities to begin with, and the conversations that you had with the people that were, quote, running them.
3: Sure. So, I mean, one of them, I went in and they had, I had researched them and found that they had one of the guys, it was a couple, a man and a wife running this business. The man had been arrested like 30 times, the endangerment of children and so on. He had his nursing license revoked for lying. He had theft convictions, violence convictions. And then the wife was like arrested for like felony malicious wounding, also convicted of theft numerous times. And they had a Medicaid business that they started after all that. And Ohio apparently said it was fine. The Medicaid department apparently said it was fine. And they billed $1 million. So another business, it was incorporated using the address of the teenage son of a convicted money launderer. And it was incorporated by an accountant who I think maybe didn't want to use his own address because he had lost his accountant license for stealing public funds. And they went on to get paid $7 million through Medicaid. And it's so blatant. Once you have the names of these people and you look them up, it's like, you pick any at random and you find a story like this. But without those names, we just didn't know who was getting it. We were just told there's nothing we can do. Medicaid is about to destroy the federal budget and there's nothing we can do. And now that we see who it is, it's almost all foreign, almost all just insane red flags everywhere. And even in the red state of Ohio with Governor DeWine, he seems to have his head in the sand.
2: All right, quick break. More on the investigative reporting about all this Medicaid fraud and child care fraud with Luke Groziak on the other side. Our toll-free number is 800-941-SHAWN if you want to be a part of the program as we continue.
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16: On the night before Halloween in 1975, 15-year-old Martha Moxley was murdered in the Tony Bellhaven neighborhood of Greenwich, Connecticut. She was rich and beautiful and loved by all who knew her. For decades, despite intense media scrutiny, police failed to make an arrest. In 2000, 25 years after Martha's murder, her one-time neighbor, Michael Skakel, was arrested. He'd been 15, like her, at the time of the crime. He was also a cousin of the Kennedys.
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16: 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I watched the news. I read the articles. Of course Michael Skakel killed his next-door neighbor, Martha Moxley. He beat her to death with a golf club. I knew it. And if you followed the case like I did, I bet you knew it too. My name is Andrew Goldman. I've been a journalist for 30 years. I got involved in this case in 2015. But here's the thing. Once this story got its hooks in me, it wouldn't let me go. From NBC News Studios, Dead Certain, The Martha Moxley Murder is a podcast series that I believe will finally provide a full, true, authoritative account of the Martha Moxley case.
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0: investigative reporter for the Daily Wire, Luke Rosiak, is with us talking about Medicare fraud and, of course, all the fraud that's taken place in Minnesota, Ohio, California, New York. I mean, it's in the billions and billions of dollars. You did write about one experience. You were driving down Cleveland Avenue, and in less than 40 seconds, you come across endless home health companies, and you name them, and you talk about an enormous complex on Bush Boulevard, and there's no windows, which would be a problem for most office buildings, which you're right about, and no one in the building, and what's inside is 94 different companies signed up to bill Medicaid, each with a tiny office, often marked with a sheet of paper, Home Health LLC, for example, and that building alone billed taxpayers $66 million?
1: Yeah, just one building, 94 companies. They just basically exist on paper. You know, they'll have paper, you know, notices claiming they're all at lunch. Like, they're manipulators and they're liars. And those are the ones getting money based on these unverifiable services. And, you know, of course, they'll accuse you of racism for even asking about it, which in itself is like, why would it be racist to inquire how you got $10 million? It's only racist if you're acknowledging that it's like only Somalis who are doing this. You know, there's a woman who had a janitorial company cleaning toilets or whatever, and, you know, she renamed the LLC to be Health, and she started billing $100,000 to Medicaid in the first month. So you would think it would take time to gather clients and so on. And they're like, no, that's fine. Eventually she was billing $650,000 every month.
0: Well, you did great work, great investigative reporting. Luke Rosiak, we do appreciate you sharing it with us. Keep up the good work, sir, and thanks for being with us.
1: Thank you, John.
0: You know, the people of Israel, they've been suffering. They're fighting for their very survival. I mean, look at what Iran had been doing for the longest period of time. I mean, they're firing into densely populated areas like Tel Aviv, you know, these cluster bombs. 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
19: On the night before Halloween in 1975, 15-year-old Martha Moxley was murdered in the Tony Bellhaven neighborhood of Greenwich, Connecticut. She was rich and beautiful and loved by all who knew her. For decades, despite intense media scrutiny, police failed to make an arrest. In 2000, 25 years after Martha's murder, her one-time neighbor, Michael Skakel, was arrested. He'd been 15, like her, at the time of the crime. He was also a cousin of the Kennedys.
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19: 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I read the articles. Of course Michael Skakel killed his next-door neighbor Martha Moxley. He beat her to death with a golf club. I knew it. And if you followed the case like I did, I bet you knew it too. My name is Andrew Goldman. I've been a journalist for 30 years. I got involved in this case in 2015. But here's the thing. 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From NBC News Studios, Dead Certain, The Martha Moxley Murder is a podcast series that I believe will finally provide a full, true, authoritative account of the Martha Moxley case.
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0: God bless Ken Griffin. And I was talking about Ken Griffin yesterday. I don't know him. I never met him. He's a multi-billionaire who, by the way, with that money creates, you know, thousands and thousands and thousands and thousands of high-paying career jobs for a lot of people, which then, you know, causes people to buy homes and buy food and luxury items, whatever it is that people do with their money. And he's just a successful business guy. And he's moved his entire company, Citadel, a financial firm, down to Wall Street South, which is in my free state of Florida. like so many other people. And you got more and more of these very wealthy people, like, for example, two of the co-founders of Google, one of them, Larry Page, have now moved to Florida. Mark Zuckerberg, Meta, he's now moved to Florida. Larry Ellison, who runs Oracle, he's now moved to Florida. And here's the fascinating thing. For Zoran Marxist Kami Mamdani to do this ad bragging about how he's going to tax the rich, does it in front of where Ken Griffin lives. Now, remember, the United Healthcare CEO was assassinated in cold blood. We live in an assassination culture. Charlie Kirk was assassinated. There's been three separate would-be assassins, and in one case came within 1 millimeter of killing Donald J. Trump. This is the culture we're living in. And you're never going to convince me that the dehumanizing and insightful rhetoric of the left, you know, is not inspiring these crazy people that hear it day in and day out, Nazi, fascist, racist, Gestapo, whatever else that they're saying. Now, if you remember the original ad, let me play it for you. This is Mamdani with his stupid smile before the cameras bragging about raising taxes on people like Ken Griffin. What I guess he wasn't factoring in is Ken Griffin had planned on spending $6 billion, yes, billion with a B, on building out office space and jobs in New York City. And I'll tell you why he's not doing it on the other side. But this is what Mamdani did to dox Ken Griffin.
12: When I ran for mayor, I said I was going to tax the rich. Well, today, we're taxing the rich. I'm thrilled to announce we've secured a pied-à-terre tax, the first in New York's history. This is an annual fee on luxury properties worth more than $5 million, whose owners do not live full-time in the city. Like for this penthouse, which hedge fund CEO Ken Griffin bought for $238 million. This pied-à-terre tax is specifically designed for the richest of the rich, those who store their wealth in New York City real estate, but who don't actually live here.
0: Now, again, I don't know Ken Griffin. I don't. But he doesn't deserve this. Nobody deserves to be singled out. Why? Because he's successful. You know, I've said this many times on this. I never got a job in my life from a poor person. I got jobs in from restaurant owners and from construction companies that had money to invest and pay me. And I like the people that pay me. I'm as grateful ever since I started working when I was 8 years old. Anyway, so now this is all backfired on Kami Mamdani. And, you know, so he's now on defense, and I don't blame Ken Griffin one bit. He was asked about this incident. He talked about how he listened to it three times and he feels his personal safety is at risk.
14: So where does that leave us at 350 Park?
15: That leaves us with the fact that we went to Miami and revised our building plan to make it a bigger office building.
14: You're bailing?
15: So what do we do at 350 is still a point of discussion internally. But what is no longer a point of discussion is that Miami is now, you know, when we moved from Chicago, there was a debate between New York and Miami. It's unquestionably true that we made the right choice. I'll leave it at that. It's unquestionably true that we made the right choice. And now what the mayor of New York has made clear to my partners, and principally my New York partners, is that we need to double down on our bet in Miami, because we want to be in a state that embraces business, that embraces education, that embraces personal freedom and liberty, and that embraces people having an opportunity to live the American dream.
0: Then he dropped the hammer. I'm now moving my money to Wall Street South of Miami. Remember, I keep telling you, Wall Street South is very, very real. Every big bank, every private equity firm, every investment firm, they now have more employees in my free state of Florida, all the way from Miami, all the way up to West Palm Beach. All of these financial firms have relocated. They have more employees in the free state of Florida than they do in New York on Wall Street, although many have kept a presence up there, but that apparently is going to go away next as well. Anyway, she, I think, is still, you're not still stuck in New York, are you? Because you can work from anywhere. Miranda Devine is with us. How are you?
1: I'm well, thank you. Well, look, I know that New York is getting harder to live in, but I must say I went to see a play the other night called Masquerade, which reminded me why I love New York so much. It was absolutely brilliant. And, you know...
0: You're paying an awful lot of money on top of the $300 you probably spent for the ticket to that great play you went to, just for the privilege of going to see a play.
1: Well, tell me about it. I know it's a huge impost to live in this city, but I do work at the New York Post, so I don't really think that I could do it from Florida for very long, maybe for a few months a year. But
0: oh, I could show you how to do it. You'd be able to do just fine.
1: Well, they make it very hard for you to live here because especially when you've got pot shops opening up everywhere, that's the only industry that's doing really well is those weed shops that Eric Adams, to his credit, was closing down because they're some sort of shady operations, most of them. There's no way there are so many of these weed shops thriving. There's never anyone in them. I don't know what they're fronts for, but they're shady operations. And now they're booming under Mamdani. That's the only thing booming. Everything else is in the toilet. And Kathy Hochul is in bed with him. She's just donated another $2 billion plus to the city to help out Mamdani and to help him do more taxes, this pied-à-terre tax, which is the first of, I'm sure, many. And, you know, they pretend that it's taxing the rich. No, the rich have ways of not paying it. They will move like Ken Griffin and they'll take their jobs and all the money that they put into this city with them. They'll take it to Florida or Tennessee or Texas. And then it's us poor bunnies who are not wealthy, high-income earners who will be footing the bill, the middle classes.
0: All right, quick break. More with Miranda Devine, New York Post on the other side. 800-941-SHAWN, our number if you want to be a part of the program. Well, everyone needs a personal safety security strategy. Yeah, there are instances when there's only one option if somebody wants to kill you and your family, and that is the lethal option. But after that, you'll face the financial, legal, emotional weight of having had to pull the trigger through no fault of your own. There is new technology. 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Understand, according to the FBI, the latest year they have statistics for, 2022, less than 0.01% of all altercations require a lethal response. 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

0: All right, as we continue, Miranda Devine, New York Post, is with us. Your call's also coming up, 800-941-SHAWN, if you want to be a part of the program.
1: I'd love to see the New York Post move out of New York, believe it or not, and still call it the New York Post. I still think you can have some reporters on the ground there. I mean, things have just gotten so bad and have deteriorated so bad. Ron DeSantis, the governor of my state, was on TV with me last night, and there are 23 million people in the free state of Florida. There are less than 9 million in New York City now. And New York City's budget is billions more than the entire state of Florida. You have better law and order and safety and security. You have far better infrastructure. You get way more for your money down here. You don't have high taxes the way you do on everything in New York. All of that money is being spent on social welfare programming. And now Bomdani. Now, we have a 40% federal death tax, a 10% New York State death tax. You have, not me. And now Mamdani wants a 50% New York City death tax, and he wants to lower the threshold from $7.5 million, which is not a lot of money in New York. It sounds like a lot, but it's not that much in New York, to $750,000. You can't buy a closet to live in for $750,000 in New York. I know that sounds nuts, but it's true.
2: Yes, it is true. And I guess we're all flabbergasted that Mamdani is persisting with his insane policies, which don't work and which he can't fund. The budget's in a hole. But he's an ideologue and he's a Nepo baby who doesn't have a real grasp on reality, the cost of living, law and order. He doesn't care. He's got a security detail provided by the NYPD, the very same police force that he's defunding. He's not doing what's necessary to keep just the basic minimum, the 5,000 extra cops that Eric Adams had promised and that we need. And, you know, the NYPD punches above its weight nationally. Even if you don't care about New York, the NYPD's counterterrorism unit is world class, and they were instrumental in foiling three of the four terror attacks that the FBI says that it foiled. Those tip-offs came from the NYPD. If that counterterrorism unit, which was set up by Paul Morrow from Fox News, if that gets eroded, then all Americans are at risk. So I just think it's a very dangerous time in New York. But help is on the way in the form of Bruce Blakeman. He is not getting a lot of coverage, unfortunately. But Kathy Hochul's favorability is declining precipitously. Her job approval is down at record lows. She's, already, even before the election, she is promising tax hikes. God knows what she will do after the election.
1: Well, here's the thing. I mean, she's scared to death. Like Schumer's scared to death of Mamdani. He's scared to death of AOC. Kathy Hochul needs Mamdani's support to get reelected. I like you. I love Bruce Blakeman. He's done a great job in Nassau County. Did you see the new ad that he put out? If you haven't, let me play it for our audience.
3: Just jump on a bus and head down to Florida where you belong.

0: and see who we can bring back home, because our tax base has been eroded.
1: They're not bringing me home. I'm not leaving Florida. And remember, Cuomo famously said, if you're pro-life and pro-assault weapon, you're not a New Yorker, and there's no place in the state of New York for you. I mean, so they begged me to go. Now what? Now she wants me to come back because she wants my money?
2: Well, you are exactly typical of, you know, born and bred, dyed in the wool New Yorkers who've been driven out, basically, because this state, this city is just on a suicide mission. And I think the Democratic Party is on a suicide mission because Kathy Hochul and Chuck Schumer are supposedly moderate Democrats. Joe Biden, we were sold as a moderate Democrat who would bring back normality. And what do? They have bent over to the left, which has hijacked their party, which is a minority of Democrats, but they have enormous power in that party. And you can see, even you just look at the California debate for the gubernatorial campaign, they're all just like in 2019 presidential debate, putting their hands up and saying, yay, to free healthcare for illegal aliens. That's what we're paying for. It's not even welfare for American citizens. It's welfare for foreign fraudsters who know that they can come to this country, come to this city, to sanctuary cities like New York, and make lots of money, get rich, drive around in Porsches by ripping off taxpayers, law-abiding taxpayers. It's so corrosive. And the Democratic Party is not what it used to be. And the cowards, I despise people like Schumer, and I despise Pelosi and Kathy Hochul and those old school Democrats who allowed this to happen to their party and allowed their voters who trusted them to.
1: All they care about is power. Let me just give you one last warning. The next thing to come in New York is a wealth tax. Then when you want to get out, Miranda, if you don't get out soon enough, then they're going to have an exit tax. Mark my words. And I didn't even get to Mamdani defending the anti-Semitic rioters who stormed a New York City synagogue. But we'll do that another time. Miranda Devine, love your work at the New York Post. Appreciate you more than you know. Thank you.
2: Terrific. Thanks so much.
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0: For over 2 hours, Blanche getting an earful. Republicans yelling at him. Some of the president's most ardent supporters telling the acting attorney general that the president's fund will cost them the majority in the upcoming midterms.
1: Kevin Warsh sworn in today at the White House as chairman of the Federal Reserve.
2: Our mandate at the Fed is to promote price stability and maximum employment. When we pursue those aims with wisdom and clarity, independence and resolve, inflation can be lower, growth stronger.
1: The World Health Organization is warning that Ebola is spreading rapidly across the Democratic Republic of the Congo, upgrading the national risk there to very high. Dr. Kent Brantley became infected with Ebola during the 2014 outbreak. He spoke with ABC News.
3: Although we've developed lots of therapeutics and vaccines for Ebola, they have not been targeted at this strain. This is a different strain, the Bundibugyo strain. And so we don't have the usual tools that have been used over the last 10 years or so to fight these outbreaks.
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5: With continuing team coverage, I'm Amber Philpott from WKYT News. It has been 3 years since Scott County Deputy Caleb Conley was gunned down in the line of duty during a traffic stop. On May 22nd of 2023, Stephen Sheehan Chang shot and killed him on I-75. He pled guilty to murder of a police officer and was sentenced to life without parole. The Scott County Sheriff's Office said in a post honoring Deputy Conley today, "You were all that is best in a public servant." State data shows that there have already been more than 100 crashes on Winchester Road so far this year. Now the city of Lexington is looking to make the road safer. The Winchester Road Corridor Study is asking the community to weigh in on improvements that can be made to the area. You can find a link to that survey right now on WKYT.com. Georgetown police are warning drivers to watch out for hundreds of cyclists on the road this weekend. The Horsey 100 kicked off today. Bluegrass Cycling Club hosts the weekend-long cycling event. It draws cyclists from across the country and internationally. That ride wraps up on Sunday. Amber Philpott, WKYT News for News Radio 630 WLAP.
4: 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Skywatch traffic.
6: There was a crash outbound Tate's Creek at Kirk Levington. That one is in the turn lane. It's an injury collision, too. 422-8727, the Right Way Auto Glass traffic tip line. Officer Don with Skywatch traffic.
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13: Our WKYT First Alert Weather Day continues. Waves of showers and thunderstorms out there. That weekend starting out with a severe weather threat into parts of the region this evening. Locally, heavy rains may cause some high water issues into the overnight. We'll keep an eye on that. Scattering of thunderstorms around for the day on Saturday. You're going to have a few breaks out there over the holiday weekend, 75 to 80. That'll be the same forecast for the day on Sunday. But again, any breaks will not have a long shelf life and more in the way of at least some scattered showers and thunderstorms around for Memorial Day on Monday. Stay safe out there this weekend, everybody, and stay dry. From the WKYT First Alert Weather Center, I'm meteorologist Chris Bailey.
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0: I'll let you know when there's no ceasefire. You won't have to know. If there's no ceasefire, you're not going to have to know. You're just going to have to look at one big glow coming out of Iran.
1: ICE, to me, is a criminal operation. 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
6: Thanks, Scott Shannon. Hour 2, Sean Hannity Show this Friday, 800-941-SEAN is our number if you want to be a part of the program. Mentioned earlier, how ironic, if you want to go to the Obama Center or Presidential Library, which may be the ugliest library I think I've ever seen in my life. Anyway, to get into that building, you will need a photo ID, a valid ID, for free admission ahead of the center's June 19th official opening. Whoopsie daisy. I mean, but you don't need it for voting. You don't need proof of citizenship. I mean, it's insane. You have three illegal aliens charged in a $1 million heist outside of high-end Long Island Mall, which took place in outside of Nassau County in New York. One good piece of news, people have gotten the message. There is a new sheriff in town. His name is Donald J. Trump, and voluntary deportations are up by the tens and tens of thousands. People realize, and it's not going to work here. So that's pretty interesting to watch. But more importantly, open borders has led to, you know, a scourge of drugs, the likes of which we've never seen before. We have been covering this story for years on this program, and we know all about China's involvement. We know about the narco terrorists. That's why the president took out Maduro. That's why the president has been involved very actively with Mexico, where a lot of the fentanyl, a lot of the other drugs, opioids, weed, all come across the border illegally. For years on this program, Sarah Carter has been on the front lines of reporting on this for us. She is now the drug czar and the director of the White House Office of National Drug Policy. And anyway, they've now come up with a very specific strategy that she has coordinated with the president. And it is the first time a strategy is grounded in faith for drug recovery, which is critical for people. I mean, if you don't get rid of your desire for drugs and you don't get off them, people can't be helped, empowering communities, families. And now that the president has closed the border, the cartels now are being taken on directly. And the president has launched a historic offensive attack against the cartels. That's what these kinetic vote strikes have been, these narco terrorists and other strategies focused on reacting to the drug crisis. I can't think of a better person with all the years' experience in reporting on this and being on the front lines of this than our friend Sarah Carter, who is officially the drug czar, who joins us now. How are you?
7: I'm doing great, Sean. How are you? Thank you so much for having me on.
6: And I know your days are very slow. I know you don't work a lot of hours. I know it's been, you know, kind of boring. There's not a lot on your plate, but I know just the opposite is true. I mean, if you like Trump, you're probably getting like 3 hours of sleep a night.
7: I've learned to get 3 hours of sleep a night. I completely understood why.
6: Welcome to my world.
7: Yes. And I thought I was barely getting any sleep when I was working with you. You are always on the road, always working hard. And I was always on the road with you or out in another state covering all of these issues. Like you said, the drug crisis in America, the front line of our border, which was a battlefield in and of itself under President Biden.
6: By the way, Linda was whining that I was texting stories to her about 3:30, 4 o'clock in the morning this morning. I'm like, well, I'm up, I'm working. If I'm up, I might as well work.
3: I think whining is a stretch. I thought maybe I was having a nightmare, so I reacted appropriately. I'm sorry.
6: You woke me up. Why do you keep waking me up every 5 minutes?
3: Exactly.
6: And I did not call you. I did just sent you a story.
3: Or 12.
7: Tell you, Linda works. She works harder than anyone I know too, Sean. I mean,
6: blah, blah, blah. I don't even want to hear it. I just, you know, stop. I don't want to feed into this at all.
7: I'll do it. I'll always stick up for you both. You know that. I don't take sides here because I know how hard you both work. And look, we've seen what the cartels have done to our society. It's the reason why President Trump designated them foreign terrorist organizations. It's the reason why, for the first time in U.S. history, and especially in modern political history, we have the most consequential president doing exactly what he said he was going to do for the American people. And that is fight for them every single day. And that's what I am doing. That's why I don't feel like I have time to sleep. You know, there are too many angel moms, too many angel fathers, angel families out there that have suffered the greatest loss imaginable. I was just at my daughter's graduation from eighth grade, you know, and I'm thinking, like, here's the youngest one of our six, right? And we have grandchildren too. And I think about her future and I think about how much suffering has happened in this nation, in America's longest war, Sean. And that is the war on drugs. That is America's longest war. We're losing over 100,000 people a year. And thank God under President Trump this past year, that number has dropped down to 70,000. But that's still 70,000 souls. And parents who've lost children because they took a pill they thought was Adderall and they were poisoned and they were killed. These are terrorist organizations. They are operating against the United States. And while we were asleep at the wheel and while President Biden was allowing drugs to flow into our nation at rates that are unheard of, I mean, I don't even think we have a number. I keep trying to get the exact number. I know it's hundreds of billions of dollars, if not trillions. In the war, in this America's longest war that these cartels have amassed. And right now we have a president and this strategy is taking the war directly to these terrorists. We are cutting the heads off the snakes, but we are not forgetting that we have families and children and Americans that are desperate for help, that need that help, and we're going to be there for them.
6: I don't know if you watched the debate, either the gubernatorial or mayoral debate out in California. We covered a lot of it extensively yesterday on radio and TV. And I mean, it is remarkable to me that they don't have an answer for any of this except to just let people stay on the street and get their fentanyl and they're not going to lift a finger to help them.
7: All harm reduction does, Sean, and I've seen it up close and personal in California, is actually kill American citizens. If you want to lead people to death, give them this harm reduction, right? Allow them to, you know, have someone watching them while they're shooting up with heroin or they're using fentanyl and you know, allow them to sit there and abuse themselves and abuse their families and abuse their communities, because it's not just about the person that's using that's suffering. It's everyone else around them that's suffering. It's every family member. It's everybody in society. We want to lift our children up. We want to tell them, look, hey, you never need to try this stuff. You're great the way you are. There's other ways of handling stress, of working through problems than using drugs or abusing your own body. And if we're a society that's going to allow people or going to accept the fact that people are not worth the fight, then what kind of society are we? When I walked down the street and I would do the shows with you, and I remember, you know, interviewing the woman in Kensington, Philadelphia, where people were strewn all over the streets with needle in their arms, where most of the people that were using heroin had drank in the heroin, or what we call metatomidine or xylazine, and it was causing necrosis of the skin, where I could literally see the bones in their arms and the muscles underneath their skin as it was being eaten away. What kind of society are we when we forget about those that are the most vulnerable, when our children are getting out of school buses and their parents have to lift them over the bodies that are laying on the streets, when we ignore the elephant in the room? We can't afford that. This is a national security issue. It is the reason why President Donald Trump has put so much focus on this issue and why he has taken it to task. because we are watching our nation break from within. We can't afford that anymore. We're not going to let it happen. We're not going to ignore the fact that we have a demand problem. Yes, do we? But we have a serious supply problem. And we are working with our neighbors throughout the Western Hemisphere. I was recently in Mexico, as you know. I had a very, very interesting conversation just today. I'll let you know, the Mexican officials, that actually, President Sheinbaum had talked about our national drug control strategy and would like to meet with me. So this is a global issue, right? It's affecting not only us, it's affecting everyone else in the Western Hemisphere. And I think it's important for all of us to understand that.
6: Wow. I mean, it really is something that we better understand and we better resolve. All right, quick break. Right back, more on this Friday with Sarah Carter, our drug czar. 800-941-SHAWN is on number. 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

0: Well, we continue now with Sarah Carter, our nation's drug czar, officially the director of the White House Office of National Drug Policy, as the Trump administration taking on narco-terrorist cartel members and trying to keep Americans safe from the scourge of drugs that is plaguing every small town and big city around the country. I don't know if you saw the video of these zombies now. I don't know what this new drug is. I think some of it's fentanyl, but there are other drugs. It's like somebody told me it's meth plus. Maybe you know more about it than I do, because you're on the ground and this is what you're dealing with every day. That is apparently it's turning people into complete zombies. And they had this video of people, I think it was out in San Francisco. I mean, they're just like walking around. It looks like a scene from Dawn of the Dead.
1: Yeah, you're absolutely right. It is xylazine, Sean, and metformidine. And one of the biggest parts of our national drug control strategy is emerging threats. When I came in and we started to put this strategy together, I said, the one thing that I find most important for all of us is that we need to stay ahead of the enemy. We need to stay ahead of our adversaries. So what are the emerging threats and how are we going to test for that? So we've done a preliminary study across the United States. And I got to say it was an incredible findings and really terrifying findings. We saw a rise in xylazine in parts of the United States. These are tranquilizers that are used on large animals. We saw metformidine. For the first time in U.S. history, the ONDCP and the CDC together issued an alert across the United States warning doctors, first responders, and Americans that metformidine is on the streets, that it is being adulterated into the fentanyl, sometimes on its own. They call it rhinoceros tranquilizer, because it is used on large animals. And these tranks actually cause so much severe long-term damage. So even if they are using the drug and they are taken to a hospital, the person that's using does not die, it has long-term effects on the brain and on the body. We want to warn parents, talk to your children, get out there, let them know that this is very serious, that these substances are being found in pills, that if your children or if you borrow a pill from someone, order something online, buy something off the street that is not prescribed to you by your doctor, you are literally playing Russian roulette with your life and you may not survive. And by the way, the Narcan, for those of you who have Narcan, great for you. I carry it with me everywhere. It's life-saving. But remember, it doesn't always save someone's life. If you don't continue to use it, sometimes these drugs are so powerful that it is difficult to revive someone. And what happens, Sean, is that when you take these drugs, what causes the person to overdose is the fact that their respiration slows down to such a point that they no longer can breathe. So they just die by suffocation. Their breathing apparatus just shuts down. So the Narcan allows the breathing to come back and their lung capacity, but it doesn't cure the person. So I want you to realize that this is very serious. We are seeing poisons across our country from precursor chemicals that have come from the Far East, from as far east as China, from India, from other parts of the world, that the cartels are using that in the pills that they're distributing and illegally shipping to the United States, smuggling into our country. So we're at war. This is a very serious crisis in the United States, and we need to wake up and we need to realize what it is.
0: Well, Sarah, we can't thank you enough for all the good work you're doing. You are literally saving lives. We're grateful for that. Your heart, your soul, your passion is completely in all of this, and we're so grateful that you're in the position you're in. And we appreciate the updates that you give us. I know you don't have a lot of time in your busy day, but we appreciate you being with us.
1: I thank you so much for being there, Sean. And look, this is the most important thing. What you're doing right now is getting the word out to the American people and letting them know that there is something that they need to be aware of. And that's what you're doing. And that's saving.
0: And I'm going to be with President Trump in China. And I will ask him about this when I interview him next week. So we appreciate you giving us this update before I go. Thank you so much.
1: Thank you so much, Sean. Good luck in China.
0: You are listening to the best of the Sean Hannity Show, and stay tuned. 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
0: And a massive, massive second big blow to Democrats. By the way, they're the people that have mastered the art of gerrymandering to try to favor their political odds all over the country. And now it's backfiring because Republicans now have challenged, you know, the dirty tricks that they've been involved in for decades, to be blunt. But this is a massive blow. First, it was the racial gerrymandering decision by the U.S. Supreme Court. And now in a massive blow to Democrats. And I told you this would not withstand judicial review. I told you before this gerrymandering scheme even took place in the Commonwealth of Virginia that it's never going to hold judicial muster because one, they didn't follow the constitutional process. And two, the wording of it was abusively corrupt and biased. But that's whatever. It just didn't work. Here's the best part. You know, Democrats burned $64 million, $64 million on this failed gerrymandering scheme of theirs. Nearly $40 million of it came from the House, well, minority leader in name only, Hakeem Jeffries. He actually is very angry that he spent all of this money. And they've got no judicial recourse at this point. He put out on X the decision by the Virginia Supreme Court to overturn the will of more than 3 million voters will not stand. Well, yes, it will stand because they have a process and a rule of law as it relates to constitutional amendments. The Democrats never followed it. And he goes on, over 3 million Virginia citizens cast their votes in a free and fair election. No, it wasn't. They didn't follow their own constitution. You know, the state's Supreme Court has chosen to invalidate their voice, disenfranchise them, and violate their due process rights. No, the Supreme Court of Virginia said, follow the law. Follow the Constitution. Anyway, he writes, this decision to overturn an entire election is unprecedented, undemocratic, and it cannot stand. MAGA Republicans have adopted voter suppression as a strategy. This is the same, you know, Jim Crow 2.0 crap that they tried to, you know, claim in Georgia. And then what happened? The next election comes, more minorities voted than in any other election previously held in the state of Georgia. We are exploring all options to overturn this shocking decision. Our fight is not over. We're just getting started. Please donate here. I mean, come on, it's just not going to fly. But the Democrats now, this is their second massive blow and a huge boost to Republicans' efforts in the midterms. I'm not saying, look, I don't even think the issues that will impact this midterm election year have actually happened yet. We need to see how Iran unfolds. And then, of course, the economic growth that we keep seeing, the strength and the fundamentals of the economy shockingly, the economic numbers are up again. And this number is up again, and unemployment's down again, and GDP numbers are better than expected. I mean, we keep hearing it all the time. One big problem right now is gas prices, but as soon as Iran is over, that will come to an end also. It's not a small issue for most people. I fully, completely understand that. But anyway, you know, you have people predicting that as many as, you know, 14 to 19 Republican House seats will be picked up because of the Supreme Court ruling. Now we find out Virginia Supreme Court overturned their, you know, ridiculous gerrymandering redistricting plan, which was designed, even though Donald Trump got 46% of the vote in the Commonwealth of Virginia, they wanted to have, you know, 10 Democratic seats that were saved, but only one Republican seat, disenfranchising pretty much half the Commonwealth of Virginia. Anyway, here's the headline in the New York Times. In a huge blow to Democrats, a Virginia court strikes down the House map. The Virginia Supreme Court striking down a measure allowing state Democrats to redraw congressional districts, dealing this significant blow to the party's efforts to keep pace with Republicans in a nationwide redistricting battle. If anyone's keeping pace with anyone else, that would be Republicans now basically playing by the same rules that Democrats have played by for decades. 4-3 decision, majority writing that Democratic legislators had put a constitutional amendment to allow for a new map before the voters in an unprecedented matter that violated the state's constitution. Oh, Linda, who told this audience that this would happen? This violation irreparably undermines the integrity of the resulting referendum vote and renders it null and void. And, you know, Democrats were celebrating the results of the referendum. Told you it was not going to withstand judicial review and scrutiny. Anyway, here to weigh in on it, I think probably the most knowledgeable person in the country on it is Ken Cuccinelli, former attorney general for the state of Virginia, the Commonwealth. And Virginia State Senator Bryce Reeves, who also played a big part in this as well. Ken, everything that you said, every argument you outlined, the court validated here about as they should have.
20: Yeah, they even did it the week when I said they would do it, and the person wrote the opinion who I guessed would write the opinion. So nailed that one. But the most important part is that it came down correctly and undid this really gangsta legislating effort by the Democrat General Assembly to trample the Virginia Constitution and really right that wrong. And they're all screaming about, including the current Attorney General, J. John, oh, you know, 3 million people voted. The same people asked the Supreme Court to wait, correctly, by the way, for the outcome of the referendum, because that's how over 100 years of law and precedent in Virginia stood. And so the Supreme Court waited, which they recited in the majority opinion. You asked us to wait. We waited. Now it's over, and we ruled that it was done unconstitutionally. And it was really quite brazen, frankly. And this was just the first case. There was another case coming behind it, equally brazen, that included the crazy ballot language that you referenced, Sean. That was included there, too. But now we'll never hear that case because the referendum was thrown out. You don't need to throw it out twice. And we're going to keep our maps in Virginia that are currently 6-5 through 2026. And given that they spent 3 or 4 times as much as our side to then only eke by with 3 points, really running a Trump derangement syndrome campaign. And if they did it in 28, you know, it would be the election for Trump's successor. So I just don't think that strategy would work, particularly when so many of their own folks really liked the bipartisan redistricting map that we have in Virginia. And now we get to keep it.
0: Senator Bryce Reeve, let me ask you this question. I want to play for you Abigail Spanberger in 2025 saying, oh, I have no plans to redistrict Virginia. Just like every other agenda item she has, she never informed voters before the election.
1: Short answer is no. Certainly Virginia, by constitutional amendment, has a new redistricting effort that was put in place and first utilized after in the 2021 redistricting. Certainly I've been watching with interest what other states are doing, but I have no plans to redistrict Virginia.
0: She just flat out lied on pretty much everything. She didn't inform voters of any of her agenda. The result of this has been Virginians are pretty angry at the governor, and she has the lowest approval rating of any governor in decades.
20: Well, John, first, thank you for getting the word out. And you did call her right. And I also have to say hello and good afternoon to my dear friend, Attorney General Cuccinelli, because if it wasn't for the Cooch, I wouldn't be here 15 years ago. I beat a 28-year incumbent by 86 votes on election night in a Democrat district. And if it wasn't for Attorney General Cuccinelli, they would have stolen that race from us. So, Ken, good to have you on the team again. As far as Abigail Spanberger goes, you're right. She's a big liar. I've called her that. She had me kicked off Commerce and Labor because of the New York Times article where I said the only difference between her and Mondami is Mondami has the nads to go ahead and say he's a socialist. And I've been calling her that ever since she's been my congresswoman. In fact, General Cuccinelli lives in the same 7th district. So I'm glad it's staying where it is. I think we got a great shot now to take out Eugene Benman, who is, hates the president and has TDS as well. So, you know, Virginia is really, we've been taking it in a short succession. We don't have a budget. They just will soon indict, I think, our chairman, President Pro Tem, and chairman of Senate Finance. So I don't know that we'll get a budget out of Virginia either. But as Virginia melts down, I'm proud to say that some of the justices that we put on there, I know one of them worked for the general when he was the acting. I think they made the right decision. They ruled on law. And, if they would actually read the law, they would understand the series of events that they violated. And look, we're not the ones that voted to have 45 days of early voting in Virginia. If they didn't have the 45 days of early voting, this would be a mute thing, but they wanted that. Well, this is what they got for having it by running this plan around. You can't break the law in order to change the Constitution. And that's what the justices said. And so that'll hold. And it's a great day for Virginia.
0: All right, quick break. Huge victory by the Virginia Supreme Court today in this power grab attempt by Abigail Spanberger and Democrats in the Commonwealth of Virginia. More with Ken Cuccinelli, former Attorney General, Virginia State Senator Bryce Reeves on the other side. Then your calls this Friday coming up, 800-941-SHAWN, our number if you want to be a part of the program.
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0: talking now with former Attorney General of Virginia, Ken Cuccinelli, and Virginia State Senator Bryce Reeves, this huge Virginia Supreme Court victory on this power grab attempt by the Democrats as it relates to redistricting. Sorry, they lose, we win. You know, a lot of people suggest, Ken Cuccinelli, that Virginia is a purple state. I really see it as a blue state. And one of the reasons is that all these D.C. bureaucrats have moved into Northern Virginia, and it makes it very, very difficult statewide for Republicans to win. I mean, Glenn Youngkin, as great a governor as he was, he only won by 2 points.
1: Yep. Yeah, so you're right about the cause, Sean. I grew up and lived in Northern Virginia my whole life until I moved down toward Bryce and more central Virginia. And that's a partisan problem. I mean, the growth of Washington by both Republicans and Democrats spending has polluted Northern Virginia politically. All these big government people move in from California, Illinois, Massachusetts, New York to run this government. They're big government people, and Maryland stinks, so they live in Virginia. And they keep voting like they're from California, Illinois, Massachusetts, and Northern Virginia has politically gotten bigger and bigger and worse and worse. And we're probably on the border of purple and blue. Obviously, Glenn Youngkin, Jason Yaris, Winsome Sears prove you can win statewide. But you're right. I mean, when I was part of a sweep, we were sweeping by 16 points. They were sweeping by two. And so Virginia has gone a long way to the left in the last 15, 20, 25 years, and it has overwhelmingly been caused by the growth in federal government spending that so pollutes Northern Virginia politics. I would go back to the beginning of this thing, and I recall when they were cooking it up last October, it really looked like the Democrats in Virginia kind of held the Washington Democrats hostage for money for their campaigns. That last fall. And then, of course, Washington money came in to fund the referendum, and we were outspent about 3-1. And now that all that money has now been lit on fire from Washington Democrats' perspective. So they can't, there's going to be a lot of finger pointing here on the Democrat side of this.
0: Yeah, we'll give you, Senator, the last word today.
2: Well, the last word is Republicans win, Democrats lose, go home crying in their beer, because we're going to pick up our mantle of leadership, continue to lead. And, you know, I would agree with Ken, Sean, that I don't ever want to admit we're a blue state. We're purple, and we're going to continue to fight. We're only down one in the Senate, and we're looking at ways to try to pick it up. And we're just not going to yield to the left. And I'm really proud of the attorneys in my caucus that took this up. Our minority leader, Senator McDougal, did a great job. Senator Sturdivant, and you know, look, General Cuccinelli came from the same body, so he knows these guys well. And let me just say publicly, thank you, General Cuccinelli, for the work you've been doing to help all of us get where we are today. It's on your shoulders to which we stand. So we'll continue to fight. And Sean, thank you for getting the word out.
0: My pleasure. And we would be negligent if we didn't mention the work of Glenn Youngkin and Jason Miaras. They did a great job also. Anyway, appreciate both of you, and well done. Congratulations. Good news for Republicans around the country. Anyway, 800-941-SEAN, our number this Friday if you want to be a part of the program. It is the 25th anniversary year of 9/11/01, and our friends at the Tunnel to Towers Foundation, they have now planned the most comprehensive commemoration in history. Now, May through September, the foundation's Steel Across America tour. They are transporting a very powerful symbol of reverence and resilience to communities all across the country. It is an authentic steel beam from the World Trade Center. 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
10: Three staccato cries of Mayday and an eyewitness report of a mid-air explosion is about all that is known this morning of the British Columbia air disaster, which yesterday claimed 52 lives.
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0: Dick Gabriel here in the garage with you on a Friday as we wrap up the week, heading in to the holiday weekend. It's coming up a little earlier than it ordinarily does. Memorial Day on Monday, but it will be your typical Kentucky Memorial Day weekend. It's kind of chilly, kind of rainy, could get any kind of weather, but it's going to be a big sports weekend. It always is. And let us start with Kentucky football recruiting. I got a call earlier today from Jeff Pecoro, of course, color analyst on our UK network, and was on with me earlier in the week, and a former football Wildcat himself. So excited about the news, you may have seen it earlier, that Kentucky gets another commit for the class of 2027, Griff Galloway. He's an edge, that's basically a defensive end, an edge rusher from Charlotte. 6'4", 260, has committed to Kentucky, chose the Wildcats over Clemson, Virginia Tech, and Florida, that's right, John Sumrall's Florida Gators. Now, add that to the running back, a four-star that the Wildcats got, what was it, yesterday? A kid named Kelsey Gerald, who has chosen Kentucky over Indiana, Auburn, and Florida State. And this is what Jeff said to me. I've never seen recruiting like this at Kentucky. I don't know where their class will end up ranked or whatever. They've had some highly ranked classes that panned out and highly ranked classes that did not pan out. But it just seems like every other day we're hearing about Will Stein and his staff. And evidently, they're all good recruiters. There aren't, you know, specialists here and there. Evidently, when Will Stein hired people, he made sure that each one of these guys could recruit. And they are getting it done. So if you're a Kentucky football fan, at least as far as recruiting goes, going pretty well. And you can't wait for the season to begin. But for Kentucky baseball fans, it'll be the edge of your seat kind of weekend. As Nick Mangione and the Wildcats, and really all Kentucky baseball fans, wait to hear if they'll play again. We'll talk about that here in just a few minutes. Also coming up, Keith Farmer of LAX 18, WLEX and BBN Tonight joins us at the bottom of the hour. In hour number two, Connor Sturgill from WDKY, Fox 56 Sports, will join us as well. We'll also hear from Mike DeCourcy of the Sporting News, conversation I had with Mike a while back, just about college sports in general. And also we'll talk about Kyle Busch. Didn't have a chance to talk about him yesterday with the Chain Gang, but the shocking news that a future Hall of Fame NASCAR driver has died at the age of 41. And well, here's some of his comments from just last week that are kind of chilling right now when you go back and listen to them. So that's coming up in hour number two. But, yeah, baseball is on the mind of the Big Blue Nation right now because the Wildcats just stumbled to the finish line. It looked like they had righted themselves after struggling through much of the season, after they swept Alabama to open the year back when almost everybody was healthy, and then they start losing series. And I thought when they went down to South Carolina, they got to sweep that one, or at least get two out of three, because they let Missouri come in here. All due respect, Missouri not good right now at SEC baseball. And Mizzou comes in and wins two out of three, including Sunday. Yet another series where the Wildcats could have won the series, but lose it on Sunday. That happened five or six times this year. So they go down to South Carolina, lose the first two, and I'm thinking, man, they're letting go of the rope. But that was when a bunch of those guys wound up going to assistant coach Austin Cousineau, a former Wildcat himself, a former player, now assistant coach. And Austin was one of the greatest outfielders in the history of UK baseball, if not college sports, two-time gold glove winner in center field. But for some reason, they gravitated to him in his room. He had clippers, hair clippers. And I asked him, do you travel them? Why do you? He goes, I just have them. And at least half a dozen of those guys had Austin Cousineau shave their heads. Not all the way down. They weren't like skinheads, but I mean buzz cut haircuts. And it kind of pulled the group together. And they played that Sunday with a lot of fire. and enthusiasm, and they won the game. Got off to an early lead, as they usually did. Let it go, as they often did, but came back and won it. And I thought, all right, they're hanging on to the rope. Then they come back home and take two out of three from a decent Tennessee team. Not as great as it was, of course, a year or two ago, but a good team. And Kentucky wins two out of three, I thought. And Ben Cleaver pitches really well. That was a key. He pitched well on Friday night. They win it. Jackson Jelkin excels on Saturday, as he has been. They end up losing on Sunday, but two out of three, back on the right track. They're off the last four out lists that all these different services have going, and they're good. Now, here comes Arkansas for the final home series of the season. And Arkansas was ranked either 10th or 12th. I will tell you, after covering that entire series, Arkansas has got really good pitching and a couple of really fine relievers. But the starting eight they put on the field, I firmly believe that Kentucky is better. Not overwhelmingly better, but better, especially in the infield. And Kentucky takes one game, but loses two. And now they're back on the bubble. And that third loss was one I will never forget. If you were watching and listening, if you were there, you won't either. They gave up 10 runs in the first inning. All nine starters, including the DH, scored for Arkansas in that inning. And the Cats gave up another run in the second. Now they're down 11 to nothing. And Doug and I are doing TV, Doug Flynn. And I'm thinking, you know, this may be a run rule, our last game of the season on SEC Plus. But Kentucky scores and then scores a couple more and a couple more. And now, in the fifth inning, they put up nine and tie the game completely on the momentum. But, hey, it got away. So now they're back on the bubble. And we just have to wait till Monday to find out what's going on. But it's been that kind of year in college baseball. You got the portal, you got the NIL, you got all this stuff going on. And Kentucky's kind of been up and down in and out. Nick Mangione's had him in the tournament each of the last 3 years. And if they make it this year, it will be a first for Kentucky baseball. They've never been to the tournament three straight years. And keep in mind that when Keith Madison was coaching, they only had, 48 teams in the NCAAs. They've expanded to 64, but more teams are playing D1 baseball. It's hard to get in. But with all these changes in college sports, baseball has felt it like everybody else. And Mark Etheridge, who writes for D1Baseball.com, he's a senior writer, he pointed out that Vanderbilt is not going to get in. This was last year's top overall seed, does not get in. LSU, defending College World Series champion, will not get in. Both teams had injuries all year, just like Kentucky. Bizarre, frustrating seasons. And two of the better coaches in the country are leading these programs. But look at Clemson. They hosted in 2025. They're going to miss. Louisville got to Omaha. So did Arizona last year. They're not going to play in the postseason. Duke won a regional, but will stay home. Winning is harder than ever. There's no question about that. And somebody tweeted at Etheridge, this is a Florida fan, and he wrote, quote unquote, the fans, air quotes, in Gator Nation, who were calling for their coach to be fired earlier this year, Kevin Sullivan, they need to read this. Yeah, they were. They wanted Sullivan gone. And now Florida is playing well and will play in the postseason. Now, somebody else, a Vandy fan, tweeted, I don't think all local Vandy fans believe Corbin has a plan or a good one anyway. Talk is he can't do this NIL thing as effectively as needed. That may be the case because for several years, many years, Vandy was able to take advantage of some grants, academic-based grants that it has, but grants that it can make available that other schools couldn't through the years, and basically stretch their scholarship dollars ultimately had more players receiving aid from the school than practically every other school in the SEC. Not the case right now at Vandy because of NIL. So Corbin's going to have to come around the way Mark Stoops tried to. He's a great coach. There's no question about that. He also doesn't believe in players who are staying at schools beyond even 5 years. He told Doug Flynn and me before their series last year, he doesn't think players belong in school 6-7 years and beyond. And he's not wrong about that. But somebody else tweeted in, that's why the Southern Miss fan base is so passionate about the Eagles. What they've done over the last decade or 20 years is impressive. And this guy wrote, we are spoiled, rotten. You got to stop and smell the roses from time to time. That's a really well-balanced opinion, especially now when you look at Southern Miss, which is a top 10 team, is still playing postseason in the Sun Belt tournament. But the Eagles are 41-14, 22-8 in conference play. They've won the regular season. So maybe they get a bid if they don't win the Sun Belt Conference Championship anyway. But they started off by squeaking out a win over Georgia State on Wednesday. Now, earlier today, they played Troy. Obviously, that game's over. Can't tell you who won or lost. But I think any way you slice it, Southern Miss is in, even if the Eagles don't win the Sun Belt down in Montgomery, Alabama. They finished that up on Sunday. But we'll find out Monday. It's Selection Monday if the Wildcats and the other teams on the bubble make it in. When we come back, we'll hear from a conference commissioner who's fed up with the Big Ten and the SEC. That's next here on 630 WLA.
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0: Welcome back to the Big Blue Insider. Coming up in a few minutes, Keith Farmer from LAX 18 and BBN Tonight will join us, of course, to talk about the Wildcats. But we're also going to talk to him about his beloved Pittsburgh Steelers, because this week comes the news that Aaron Rodgers will be back for his 22nd season in the NFL as the starting quarterback for the Pittsburgh Steelers. And he has also announced that this will be his last year. So if he holds to that, he will be hanging it up after this season. And yes, he will be the starter, even though there are other QBs on the roster. Mason Rudolph is back. He is a 9-year veteran. But also they've got Will Howard, who played at Ohio State, and Drew Aller. They drafted him. He's a rookie out of Penn State. He's 6'5", 235. So if you like big quarterbacks, and Mason Rudolph is the same size, so, and Will Howard 6'4", 236. So Aaron Rodgers is the smallest quarterback on the Steelers roster at 6'2", 223. So anyhow, we'll talk with Keith Farmer about his beloved Steelers and Aaron Rodgers, who, of course, used to be the starting QB and won a Super Bowl with my Packers. But I will always consider him, he's a Hall of Famer, but an underachiever. He got the 5 NFC Conference Championship games. He and the Packers, and it's not all his fault, but only won one, only got the one Super Bowl. It's a team sport, I get that, but you can't really put him up there with some of the all-time greats. I guess in terms of skill and arm strength, you can. But he only got us to one Super Bowl. All right, going into the break, I mentioned a college commissioner. It's actually an AD who is pretty steamed at the Big Ten and the SEC. It's Jamie Pollard, who is the AD at Iowa State. And he has spent time at Wisconsin, at Maryland, at St. Louis. So he's been around. He's been around the block. And he was talking to media people recently about the CSC, the College Sports Commission, which was basically the brainchild of the SEC and the Big Ten. And it was put together to review all NIL deals to make sure that they meet fair market value. In other words, an NIL deal which pays a kid $100,000 to make sure the lights are not on at the college football stadium, that's bogus. Are they fair and equitable? Yeah, not every school is going to have what every other school has, but it's got to be equitable, right? But it's not working. And a lot of the schools that are taking advantage and blowing right by the CSC are schools from the SEC and the Big Ten. And now they're talking about, they're making noises again about, of course, going their own way. And Pollard, as I said, he has worked in the Big Ten. He has worked in the ACC. He has worked for what's called a mid-major, St. Louis. He's heard enough. The athletic director at Iowa State recently said, if the Big Ten and the SEC really want to break away, let them go.
14: That's what's frustrating to me. It's frustrating because collectively the four conferences created the CSC, and we spent a lot of money. The four commissioners spent a lot of money creating the CSC. And so then to have two of the conferences not want to adhere to it is perplexing to me. Because then it's like, well, why did we spend the money? If you didn't want rules, then why did you create this entity? That's what's frustrating to me. The same people that say they want rules only want rules if they don't apply to them. I mean, I said it 3 years ago. Yeah. Let them break away. I would turn it around and say we should break away from them. Let them go, you know, but they have to go in all their sports and see how fun it is to play baseball and softball and track when it's just the 20 of you. you know, and that's what I think we should do. But I'm one person, and, you know, that's probably a little more draconian. But that's how I feel about it. Like, let's quit talking about it. Quit threatening. Go do it. But if you're going to do it, you don't get to just do it in football and then keep all your other sports with us. No, take them all. See how fun it is.
0: And common sense tells you that ain't going to work. Two conferences doing their own thing? How boring would that be? Playing the same teams over and over again? No, that's not going to work. So they got to work together on this thing. But right now, each commissioner is doing his job the best way he knows how, and that is doing what's best for his constituency, for the schools in his league. But that's why the commissioners have got to get together and talk big picture, which they seem to be doing when they came up with the CSC. I thought that was a great idea. But then almost immediately you begin to think, who sues whom first? Everything ends up in court now. Everything ends up in court. My question is this. If the Big Ten and the SEC can work together and create something like the CSC in theory, and other schools and conferences apparently liked it and agreed to it, and almost immediately SEC and Big Ten schools began to work around it and cut deals that weren't fair market value, and they'd go to court and they'd win. Why can't they come up with rules, regulations, guidelines that every school agrees to on paper? And by that, I mean legally, or at least within the boundaries of the conference, and everyone holds to that. Well, the answer is that's naive, isn't it? Because there have been rules in place with regard to competition for decades. And I will say it again. The reason the NCAA rulebook is about 2.5 inches thick is because practically, I won't say practically every rule, but so many rules exist because people have figured out a way to break them. They either use the gray area or the fine print or whatever, and now they skirt the rules completely. Look at what's happening with LSU basketball. Will Wade is thumbing his nose at the head of the NCAA, who said, you sign an NBA contract, you cannot play for the NCAA. And everybody said, yes. And Will Wade said, now we're going to do it anyway. See you in court. Guarantee you that's what's going to happen, if it isn't already. So why can't these conference schools that are crying about the fact that they got to get a handle on things, and God help us, we need Congress to get involved. No, you don't. Congress can't agree on anything. And you want to put them in charge of NCAA sports? And think about this. Each congressman or woman answers to their constituency, and each one of them very likely has a Division I or at least an NCAA school in their neighborhood, right? So they want to do what's best for their school. They'll never come together on that. I kind of like what Iowa State's athletics director said. And I cover the SEC. Went to an SEC school. He kind of called their bluff. He dared them to step away. So we'll see what happens. What happens next on the Big Blue Insiders, Keith Farmer on 630 WLAP.
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0: Welcome back to the Big Blue Insider. Joining us now is a longtime friend of the show, our buddy Keith Farmer, sports director at WLEX-TV. You see him on BBN tonight. And K-Man, we usually wait till the end of our conversations to talk about this kind of stuff, but I'm going to put it out right up front. Your beloved Steelers, Aaron Rodgers, will be your quarterback again. Your thoughts, yeah. Your feelings. How do we like this or do we not like this?
25: Well, last year, I think I wasn't crazy about the idea, but I think I remember telling you I was okay with it because we had Mason Rudolph and they had drafted a quarterback and all that. So I was okay with it, you know. And then it turned out being, I don't know, I some people might look at the numbers and say it wasn't that successful, but I thought it was better upgrade than what we had the 2 years prior. And the fact that he got the ball out quickly kind of saved him, other than the one time he kind of hit the helmet of somebody and hurt his hand. But I'm good with it. I know he's 42, but I still feel like he's pretty sharp with, you know, connecting with the receivers and with the connection to McCarthy. I think maybe they can just get a little bit of what they had with your Green Bay Packers and they can get Steelers one big run here.
0: Yeah, and, you know, one of the big knocks on him was that he didn't throw the ball down the field. I mean, that was when he was he wasn't the gunslinger of Brett Favre, but, you know, he was a strong-arm guy who knew how to get the ball into tight places, and he couldn't really do that last year in Pittsburgh. I don't know how much of that, and you know more about it than I, how much of that was him, how much of that was his receiver core and his offensive line. But he played it safe last year. That's not necessarily a bad thing, right?
25: No, I don't think so. I mean, it's always, you hear about game managers. And, I mean, you know, he certainly made mistakes. If there was a knock on him, for me, it's that, you know, sometimes he would complain that somebody wasn't getting open when he just missed a pass or something like that. He still, you know, needs to kind of take ownership on some mistakes that he makes. But, maybe it was year one, you know, and everybody's trying to learn each other. And then he goes out for a couple of games injured and comes back. So, I give him that 1 year leeway. He didn't lose too many of his receivers, from last year. So I'm kind of excited about year two and how it goes.
0: Of course, now you got a new head coach, although he knows him pretty well, doesn't he? Mike McCarthy.
25: Yeah, exactly. With, like I said, your Green Bay Packers, you know, it's going to be fun to see them together. I honestly wasn't excited about the McCarthy hire. but the more and more I'm like, it's kind of like last year with Rodgers. It's like, well, okay, he's got a love for this place, and this is kind of cool, and okay, let's see what he can do. You know, because it wasn't super successful in Dallas, but we'll see how he does closer to the hometown.
0: Yeah. Well, earlier this week, I talked with Will Stein. Everybody's had a chance to sit down with him. It was my turn. And, you know, we didn't talk a whole lot of nuts and bolts because that's already been done. I was more interested, K-Man, and the old classic, what makes him tick. And I've talked to Jeff Pecoro about this, too, earlier in the week. I've really been impressed with his poise. What is he, 36? And he sounds like he's 56, doesn't he? But I think a lot of that goes back to him, you know, him being a coordinator, him being a quarterback. It's all kind of come together, hasn't it?
25: I mean, at a young age, he's seen so much football. You know, up in Louisville, how they appreciate the Toy Bowl. And I'm sure he went through that system, the Catholic school system, the Toy Bowls, like the kind of elementary, middle school. You know, they go against each other in the Catholic system. And so I'm sure he played in that. He's played, you know, for some really terrific Bob Beatty, the coach at Trinity, went on to Louisville and, you know, got to see some coaches there. And then he's just along the way. Think about his path, even going back to the high school level in Texas and just the, you know, the knowledge that he soaked up. I just feel like he's been built to be a football coach from a very early age of just taking in so many games and so many great coaching.
0: Told me he's been a quarterback since he was 4 years old.
25: Wow.
0: That kind of says it all, doesn't it?
25: Right. And I mean, that's why, you know, that's why he sounds a little older. And I think he's confident because he's proven himself, you know, at the last couple of stops that he can get the job done. And you know, I can't remember if I've talked to you about this or not, but at one of the latter basketball games of the year, I saw Ty Bryant and Willie Rodriguez both just said, you know, there's young energy in this building now. And that's what's kind of cool about this. I mean, Jay Bateman, if I'm not mistaken, might be the oldest of the bunch.
0: Yeah.
25: And I mean, you know, the rest are somewhat young, and it's just this youthful energy that we're seeing even kind of carry over to recruiting now.
0: And you know what? We talked about all this among the media. When the NIL thing really took hold and the portal and all that, you know, you go back 3 or 4 years, I'm sure you were there, the day Mark Stoops said, I've got 85 free agents on my roster. And that really hit home with me. And I think a lot of people, you could tell that, you know, and it kind of got better as his last couple of years went on in terms of his demeanor, but he just was not a happy camper. He was a guy, old school, as you know, who was hired to coach football and not run around raising funds and schmoozing people and that kind of stuff. And, you know, Will Stein and his crew, I mean, they came up through this system, you know, and I think they're built better for this than Stoops and company. You think so?
25: I agree. And the one thing I will say is, look, he's put together an incredible coaching staff. I really like what he's done with that. But, you know, think about the first guy he brought with him when he was totally announced. And then the first, place he was Rupp Arena. Yeah. And who was by his side was Pat Biondo. And that's the guy that's, kind of his GM, his right-hand man that's making all this happen. And I thought that was the best hire that he has made, and being able to take care of all the NIL situation. And now you got Pete Knocked in there helping out as well. So I think that is something that, maybe Stoops didn't have, necessarily on his staff, somebody that can really go out and do that. And, he's got the young guys, like I said, going out and recruiting, and then Biondo taking care of the financial part of it. So I love that hire.
0: Pete Knocked, it was interesting to me, being the old guy on the beat, because mm-hmm. his dad played for Kersey. And, and also went on to be a high school principal where my kids were going to school, believe it or not.
25: Yeah.
0: But he's another guy who grew up with Kentucky football, like Will Stein, but ended up playing in Louisville because there wasn't room for him in Lexington. So they're right. All kind of coming home to roost, aren't they?
25: I totally remember he and I believe it was Jalen Burbidge running around on the sidelines The first time I was there with Brian Station and, Haskins and Shelton making their run to the state championship with Coach Nocta leading the way. And so, yeah, he's been around these parts, as you've said, and he's had it kind of, even though he did go to U of L, he's had this, University of Kentucky right in his backyard, knows all about it. And so I'm excited to have him back. I think he was doing a great job with what he was doing at Louisville. So now under Biondo, it can only get better.
0: Keith Farmer, sports director, WLAX. You also see him on BBN tonight. We'll come back and talk more UK sports with the K-Man on 630 WLAP.
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14: Lisa Sky Hain loved working with people.
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0: Welcome back. We're chatting with Keith Farmer from BBN Tonight, WLEX 18. Covers UK sports, among many, many other things. And we're all waiting now for the NCAA Baseball Tournament Committee to say yay or nay to Nick Mingione's team. And Mingione makes a good case for the wins, but K-Man, you think there's too many losses?
25: I don't know. The one thing I do look at that he pointed out was 5-4 against number one seeds or teams that were, you know, teams expected to be number one seeds or number one at the time. I think that's pretty impressive. I know they didn't win a series, but they got to that magic number that everybody talks about, 13. And, the RPI seems to be right in that ballpark, too, where it's hard to leave them out. I just, man, boy, did they limp to the finish. Yeah. I just wish they could have gotten one more against Arkansas or, gotten the win against Vanderbilt yesterday and made sure there was just nothing to talk about other than putting them in.
0: Yeah. Well, I mean, they start off conference play by sweeping Alabama.
25: Yeah. Yeah.
0: And then when they needed it the most, they come up with the series win over Tennessee. And it looked like they had that momentum going into that last series. And here they're playing either 10th or 12th ranked Arkansas, depending on where you look, and let that one get away. That's, to me, the most frustrating thing has been all the one-run losses within these series.
25: I think there's like 5 or 6 one-run losses, something like that.
0: Yeah.
25: So, I mean, that shows you. And I know, Coach tried to point that out too, but I don't know. I just can't really subscribe to, those 5 plays or whatever he said. Yeah, you can drive yourself crazy looking at that. But you know what? You also could have taken care of that. You could have gotten that one extra run. You could have gotten the 2 extra runs, whatever it would take to get the win. And so, they left some stuff on the table that they could have definitely, again, not let this committee even think about it and would have put them straight in. But I don't know. I just look at this team, and yes, they got the sweep early on, but there have been so many injuries with this team. And Minge pointed out to us, the roster is not as big as it once was. And just trying to figure out, like, for instance, the catcher position. I think they moved a first baseman to the backup catcher spot. Had to be ready to go, and it's just, been tough to kind of move guys around to so many different positions throughout the year.
0: Yeah, a catcher especially, down to a backup guy. Ryan Schwartz had to catch, and he hadn't caught since high school.
25: Right, exactly.
0: But if you're the committee, you're like, well, hey, that's tough, but that happens. It is kind of ironic. I'm glad you bring that up, because people probably don't realize, even whether they care or not, but it used to be 11.7 scholarships per baseball program, and you can divide them up. You could give somebody a half or a third. Now it's like 34, but you can't have an unlimited number of people on your. You might have had 50 people on your roster. You don't all dress, but if somebody goes down, now you can fill in. So it was kind of a bitter and better thing for baseball when that rule changed, right?
25: Yeah, no doubt about it. And so. Again, now they're trying to figure out, how do we make this happen, with, like you said, nobody sitting out there waiting to get their chance to put the uniform on and be a backup. So, he'll learn from this, and it'll help going forward. But, you know, early on in the season when you're missing Tyler Bell and Luke Lawrence has moved over there, you know, and played the majority of the games, at least enough at that point to be considered for that award for that position, you know, that Tyler Bell's so good at. I mean, that's what's crazy. So, yeah, they've certainly had their share of, you know, injuries to deal with.
0: I don't know if you've had a chance to talk much to Tyler Bell. I've really enjoyed it. Did some interviews with him on radio side and on media day. And he had every right to come in here with swagger, you know, and sure, act like the big cheese, but he is not. And that injury came and really humbled him and really made him appreciate baseball even more, didn't it?
25: Yeah, I mean, he is, first off, a great kid. I mean, and he just wants to be a part of a team and be a part of a winner. And so that's neat to see. I hope that you know, who knows, we may be seeing the last of him. I'm not sure.
0: Oh, yeah.
25: And certainly that injury would have to make him think about it. But a talented kid who hit a bomb in that game against Vanderbilt at the SEC tournament. I think it was two for two, but first two at bats.
0: Yeah.
25: So, but anyway, yeah, it's been one of those that we've been fortunate to see him more than one season in a Kentucky uniform.
0: By the way, speaking of home runs, I know Vandy won the game, but one of the clips making the rounds was the Carson Hansen home run. And I didn't
25: talking a little trash.
0: I didn't know. I mean, I don't know if you got to watch it or not, but I'm sure you're keeping an eye on it at work. But I did not realize that the Vandy pitcher who had gotten a check swing strike screamed at Carson Hansen. There was an F-bomb in there. And he said, I own you. On a check swing strike?
25: Yeah, he's like, come on.
0: Oh, man. And then Carson dinks the next one over the wall. But it took me back to that Vandy series. And speaking of Tyler Bell, he was suspended for all the chirping that went on. And there was stuff coming out of the dugout. And you know, Tim Corbin, the coach for Vandy, was involved. That was one of the weirdest weekends I can recall. Go ahead.
25: I was just going to say something about this, too. That Vandy series, Braxton Van Cleve wins it with the Grand Slam.
0: Yes.
25: And now he's injured. He didn't even make the trip down to Hoover, Alabama. So, you know, there's another injury that, you know, men just had to deal with.
0: Could have helped.
25: Yep.
0: And it amazed me. I don't know if you've ever been to Hoover, but I've been down there several times. And you know, it's a big ballpark. Not a ballpark for home runs, and yet it seemed like, well, it was yesterday. The ball was carrying like crazy. Six home runs in the Missouri Ole Miss game, and then Kentucky getting out of the yard, Vandy getting out of the yard. A few minutes left with Keith Farmer. Earlier this week, I was talking about Will Wade and LSU and just thumbing his nose at what apparently are hard and fast rules. But could this be a turning point, do you think, in college basketball, K-Man? If they can crack, if the NCAA, the SEC, whoever can crack down and say, look, here are the rules, because there hadn't been much of that lately.
25: Yeah, I mean, he just keeps trying and trying. I mean, we were all laughing about the player he got yesterday having his school, and then Jazz and Celtics.
0: Yeah.
25: And we're like, what are we doing here, you know? So I don't know. Again, it's been a hard, fast rule from the NCAA that if they've been in the NBA before, they're not playing.
0: Yes.
25: And yet he's still trying and still pushing it. So maybe it gives us a definitive answer that everybody knows where to go. But at the same rate, everybody's going over and getting pro players in Europe.
0: Yeah.
25: So what's the difference? I mean, other than the fact that those guys did, you know, play at the college level at one point and are trying to come back. I don't like that. But, you know, at least if you're going to get a pro guy, find one that didn't play college ball first.
0: Well, the difference with Europe is, for whatever reason, the way that the colleges have written their rules, that you're right. That doesn't count, basically. But the rule is emphatic about NBA guys. You know, so if they can't make that stand up, like you said, what are we doing here, right?
25: Yeah. It's just, you know, I guess Will Wade is trying to say, give me the answer because I want to know what we're doing. And I want everybody, you know, somewhat playing by the right, you know, the same rules, I guess, so to speak.
0: It makes me think about the fact that when I was working in Texas and Louisiana came into play with recruiting and college sports more than anything than it did up here. Napoleonic law is still in place in the state of Louisiana. And somebody I know went to Tulane told me that if you practice law in Louisiana, you can't practice law anywhere else because it's a different kind of law. I think they just have their different brand of rules down there. And they just think, hey, you know, this is us, take it or leave it.
25: Hey, if he can get it to go through where a guy's played for two NBA teams, even if it was just at the G League level, I don't know. That's going to open up a whole new can of worms across the country. You know, I just don't see how that's going to be allowed to happen. I mean, it's just it really is. College athletics right now needs, you know, the government to step in and figure some of this stuff out. I'm really starting to get concerned with where it's going. We're seeing some, you know, programs eliminated, even though they came back at Arkansas Tennis, I think it was.
0: Right,
25: but, I
0: right.
25: mean, you know, it's just, I've seen SIDs let go. I've seen some, you know, administrators let go. It's just, I don't know. It's starting to get worrisome.
0: Yeah, I'd like to see stronger leadership. I don't know if Washington is the way to go because they can't get their act together on just about anything. But anyhow, 100%. Something has to happen. K-Man, thank you so much, and we'll talk to you down the road.
25: All right, sounds good. Thanks, Dick.
0: And hour number one in the books, hour number two up next. Connor Sturgill from Fox 56 will join us here on the Big Blue Insider, 630 WLAP.

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17: In the history of cinema, few films have been as successful as The Godfather. Francis Ford Coppola's gangster epic set a new standard not just for movies about the mafia, but for movies in general. Although, if you talk to the people who made it, The Godfather's prospects for success were far from assured. In fact, before its release, they were pretty bleak.
18: And they said, we're finished, this is over. It's not going to work. You gotta get rid of those guys. It's a-

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16: Welcome back to the Big Blue Insider, hour number two of our program. Coming up in this hour, we will wrap up the week by listening to part of a conversation I had not too long ago with Mike DeCourcy at the Sporting News. Also, Connor Sturgill from Fox 56 WDKY will join us as well. First time for him being on our show, but we've been talking to Connor for quite a while at UK sporting events. He is a Lexington native, so we'll find out what it's like for him to come home and cover the Cats. But if you heard our show yesterday, you know I was

0: visiting with the guys, the Chain Gang, here in the garage, and we had a lot of fun, but did not get to a story that broke from the NASCAR beat, and this was a shocker. Kyle Busch passing away at the age of 41. Just a story that rocks you. Whether you're a NASCAR fan or not, you know his name. He's, as it's been said, a surefire Hall of Famer. But the word out of Charlotte, the home of NASCAR, came that he was taken to a hospital in Charlotte when he became unresponsive while testing in Chevrolet's racing simulator in Concord. That happened a couple of days ago. Then yesterday morning, Bush's family released a statement saying he had been hospitalized with a severe illness. They didn't say what it was. And the next thing you know, he was gone. It was unbelievable. This is one of the giants of the sport right now. Nobody has won more races across NASCAR's top three series than Busch. 234 checkered flags. And the last, sadly, came on May 15th, a week ago today. That night, he won the Truck Series race at the Dover Motor Speedway. And after he did, after he won it, he talked with Amber Busick of FS1, who asked him what is now being played over and over, a really poignant and pointed question.
1: And a bow in front of the fans that are all on their feet down here at the Monster Mile. And Michael Waltrip said earlier in the race that a confident Kyle Busch is a dangerous Kyle Busch. Your 69th victory in this series, your fifth right here. Why do these moments never get old, Kyle?
2: Because you never know when the last one is, you know.
0: Incredible. Just an amazing answer, given nobody knew what was going to happen, of course, less than a week later. And in fact, Busch talked about looking forward to more success on the track.
1: We get to see you now 8 times a year in this series. You're the first driver to lead 1,000 laps at any track. Have you considered your continuing legacy on this series?
2: No. I've been around for a long time. That anytime I'm able to hear more things that have been accomplished, you know, it just goes to show you, yes, you've had a successful career, but you've also been here for a while. It's fun, and you know, I want to keep doing it.
1: With the fans on their feet, congratulations to Kyle Busch.
0: I have to admit, I was not watching, but I saw this on the clip I just played for you off of the interweb. After he answered that question, Kyle Busch turned away from Busick and put his face in the crook of his arm and coughed deeply. And according to another story, during one of the next couple of races, either Saturday or Sunday, he radioed in and asked for a doctor to be there to meet him when he finished his race. So he knew something was going on. He felt bad and actually won that truck race, but was coughing deeply afterwards. And the next thing you know, he's in the hospital. And the next thing you know, he's gone. 63 race wins in the NASCAR Elite Cup Series, won the 2015 and 19 championships. His 63 Cup wins are 9th all time. Leaves a wife, leaves his 11-year-old son, 4-year-old daughter. Incredible story from NASCAR. Just amazing. And Kyle Busch is gone at the age of 41. Coming up in our next segment, as I mentioned, Mike DeCourcy of the Sporting News, a conversation I had with him not long ago on the Leach Report, talking, of course, about college athletics, but wanted to share with you something I saw that didn't get a whole lot of play, I didn't think, on the interweb. This was posted by a guy named Dan Furman, who calls himself an NIL executive and a college sports business consultant. But he talked about the fact that Spirit Airlines is dead. That came and went. I don't know how many of you ever flew Spirit Airlines. I don't even know if they get into Lexington or not. But as he wrote, college football programs are quietly freaking out right now. He said schools fly recruits on airlines like Spirit for visits to keep cost down. Mid-majors especially were relying on cheap flights, he wrote. $49 one way, and now it's gone. So NIL didn't just create a financial gap between Power Four and mid-majors. Airlines are widening it now, too. So think about a recruit who is being flown in on a cut-rate airline or maybe Delta or American. And the rich programs can afford the bigger airlines, programs like Kentucky. And the mid-majors, not so much. And this is something that ADs have to think about. Whoever takes Mitch Barnard's place, I've said this several times. This is something Barnard said to me one day that made me stop and think quite a bit. And I had him explain it to him. He said, just kind of offhandedly, and this was many years ago, this is before this mess in Iran, he said, I'm having to keep an eye on the cost of jet fuel. I said, what? He said, yeah. And then he talked about all the different charter flights that Kentucky teams were taking, and more now than ever. And he has to be cognizant of the cost of jet fuel because that absolutely and directly impacts his budget. And right about that time, Delta got out of the chartering business. It happened, I think, for 2 years. Delta said, we're out. So Kentucky had to find a new partner, as they like to call it, for charter air flights, as did everybody else who was flying Delta. There were four airlines who were making bids, and they knew they had D1 schools who were chartering, any school chartering, over a financial barrel, and they stuck it to them. So when you think about budgets now, it's not just NIL and coaching salaries, it's stuff like that. And when you hear about airlines going out of business, don't just think about passengers who are stranded in airports. Think about them. But also think about college sports recruits and teams that are feeling the brunt as well. Mike DeCourcy is coming up next here on the Big Blue Insider, 630 WLA.
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0: Welcome back to the Big Blue Insider. This is the time of year, of course, when conferences get together, have their meetings. You may have seen images of the resort where the Big Ten is getting together. I mean, it is a lavish, grand place to talk about trying to rein in spending. The irony here is unbelievable. And I talked the other day with our West End Bureau Chief Gary Moore about a conversation he and I had a few years ago when the Pac-12 was dying and was hemorrhaging money. That's why USC and UCLA left the Pac-12. They were hemorrhaging money. They were losing money hand over fist, and the Big Ten threw them a financial lifeline. So, yes, it's ridiculous to have West Coast teams playing in the Big Ten, and even worse, playing in the ACC, but they had no choice financially because the Pac-12 was so mismanaged, and one of the ways it was mismanaged was the commissioner at the time turned down a contract offer from ESPN because it wasn't as big as what the SEC and the Big Ten were getting. Well, guess what? You don't command those kinds of dollars. And he turned them down, thought he could get a better deal, and look what happened. And now, in the most ridiculous example of the last few months, California, Cal, the Golden Bears, and Stanford, which are almost neighbors on the West Coast in California, played an elimination game. Well, it was a single elimination in the ACC baseball tournament. Both of those teams, players, coaches, managers, staff, had to pile on airplanes, grab all that equipment, get all their gear across country. And having traveled with Kentucky baseball on many occasions, I can tell you that is a huge undertaking. Get all of those people and all of that gear to Charlotte to play a game where one of them was going to lose and go home. Turns out it was Cal. Stanford wins 11-4, lives to play another day, and then the next day gets pounded by Miami 11-2 and goes home. All of this stuff is so crazy and much of it avoidable, but this is the weirdest time, really, I think, in the history of college athletics. And a little while back, I had a conversation with Mike DeCourcy of the Sporting News. I was hosting Tom Leach's show, but we talked about Kentucky basketball and college sports in general, which needs stronger leadership, isn't getting it right now. But we started off talking about, of course, the Wildcats and a fan base that is not comfortable right now.
14: Should they be concerned, or do we look back to 2 years ago when basically the timeline when Mark Pope first got here was very similar? You know, he didn't really get a chance to build his roster until the middle of April. What do you think?
15: Yeah, I think, well, for starters, as far as I am aware, we still have Malachi Marino on the roster. And that's the most important recruit he'll do this year. Keeping Malachi was huge. The terrific talent, I think, has a great future in the game. And he plays a position that is really coveted, that people are paying a lot of money for, putting a lot of energy into recruiting those players. So I think for starters, that's good. I do think that there's reason to be at least, I don't know if concern is the right word, what the lighter version of concern is, because other teams have attracted a lot of players and Kentucky hasn't brought in a lot numerically yet, and they are going to need more players. One of the things that's happening out there, I'm not a fan of this at all, Dick, not relative to how teams are strategizing, but the concept of the 5-5 new eligibility rules that some in the NCAA are pushing. I'm not a fan of that at all. I don't think that you need 5 years for one. I think 4 years has been sufficient for everybody. I don't like the idea that I can tear my knee up twice in 5 years. In the service of the team, you know, not water skiing or whatever, but in the service of the team that I am participating for, and be told, oh, sorry, tough, that's too bad. I'm sorry that that you tore your knee up twice. You don't get the same number of years to play that others do. Sorry, you just had bad luck. That's not right.
0: Okay. Okay.
15: So I'm not a fan of that. I think Otega Owe had a really nice career as a college basketball player, but I don't think he needs another year in college at this point. And I'm just singling him out only because he is a representative of UK. I could choose the Axel Lindeborg. I could choose any player who competed as a senior across the country in 2026. Four years of eligibility is plenty. 5 years to get that done, which is standard, is fine. And in the unlikely event that I am going to tear my knee up twice, or the very unfortunate circumstance that's fairly rare but still does happen, where somebody gets seriously ill, those athletes are going to be told tough luck as well. I don't like anything about this proposal. But I know that there are teams that are being patient, trying to figure out if that's going to go through, because they don't want to overstack their roster and crowd out players, using Otega as an example, who could become superstars in another season.
0: Yeah. It sounds like you're saying, you know, let's go back to what we were doing in the past, because people misunderstood what a medical redshirt was. If you got hurt, that didn't mean you automatically got a medical redshirt. A medical redshirt was what you just described. If you unfortunately, become injured a second time, and it's something that they would consider at the end of your career. And I'm like you, I think if you're hurt while you're playing, and I don't mean after you've already played two-thirds of the season, and you miss a chance at a year, I'm with you. I think you ought to get that year back. But the pendulum swings so wildly, and I'm afraid it's going to swing wildly in the other direction, but it's all going to end up in court, isn't it?
15: Well, I think if they go to 5-5, they're looking at another suit, absolutely. And I don't want to see the NCAA lose another lawsuit, for goodness sakes. It doesn't do the organization or the membership any good at all. I think one of the things that they're trying to avoid is, okay, so I play the first 3, 4, 5 games of my sophomore season.
0: Yep.
15: And it's pretty apparent that my minutes are going to be, I'm going to be a piece. I'm not going to be a feature player. I'm going to get 16 minutes a game, 18 minutes a game. And then all of a sudden, I break my finger or break my hand, something like that. An injury from which I can return in 4 to 5 weeks. And it's common. So I would be back. Okay, so I've played 4 or 5 games, so I'm still in November. I can be back by mid-December, January 1 at the latest. I can play the bulk of the season. A lot of players aren't doing that. They're saying, okay, I'm hurt, I'm out, I'll sit here, I'll collect this check, I'll go get another check next year. And that's happening way too often. And I think that's a lot of what they're fighting against. And they are limited in their ability to fight against that. But they still, but if you enforce 5-5 and you enforce the, if you start making true waiver decisions relative to the severity of the injury, you might be able to combat that better.
0: NIL and portal are entwined, I think is the word I'm looking for. But they are very different issues. And I really think, Mike, that oftentimes it's the movement that fans resent. It's the portal side of things. You know, one player, Travis Perry, now in his third school in 3 years. Have you seen any suggestions about how to handle that sit well with you? Or do you have any suggestions? And I've got about a minute and a half.
15: Yeah, Dick, the only way to really manage that is to begin to negotiate with the players. And there are multiple obstacles to that, starting with the fact that there's no body that represents the players. And also the players now, because the NCAA membership was so lax in getting in front of this concept, this possibility, all of the leverage has swung to the players.
14: the
15: immediate eligibility multiple times gives the players leverage every spring. And there's a wisdom to not exploiting that too harshly. You don't have to move every year to get well compensated and to get well trained and to have a great college experience. But the agents have pushed more toward movement because every move guarantees another cut. And
14: right.
15: So I don't think the agents in general have been great for their clients or great for the game, but they certainly have been great for their own pocketbooks.
0: That is the great Mike DeCourcy from the Sporting News. He's on Tom's show every week. We have him on this show occasionally. I love talking basketball with Mike. And in my mind, he is the preeminent college basketball writer in the United States. He is retiring from the Sporting News, but he will still contribute here and there, including on Fox TV. He is one of the guys who comes up with the brackets on the Big Ten Network, in fact. So we'll hear from Mike, and he'll continue to appear on Tom Leach's show. Coming up next, Connor Sturgill joins us. He is a sports reporter from Fox 56, WDKY. Back in a minute on 630 WLAP.
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0: Welcome back to the Big Blue Insider, joined now by someone we've gotten to know a little bit, but I believe this is his first time on the show, Connor Sturgill, sports reporter, Fox 56, WDKY. Connor, how you doing?
26: I'm doing well, Dick. Thank you for having me.
0: Let's get everybody caught up on you. Now, you joined the TV station. It's been a while, but you came here from Michigan. Is that right?
26: Yes, so I'm a Lexingtonian kid. I was born and raised here. I went to Dunbar High School, but my first job out of college was up in an area called the UP, the Upper Peninsula of Michigan. That was my first job out of, I graduated in 2020. So during COVID, as I like to say, graduated from my couch.
0: So that's why it was WBUP, because they're called Upers. My buddy's wife is from there. What's the name of the city?
26: The name of the city where the station is located is Ishpeming. I lived in a town about 10 minutes away called Marquette, which is home of Northern Michigan University. People might know that because Steve Mariucci went there. Robert Saleh, who's now the coach of the Tennessee Titans, he was a tight end there. And that's also where Tom Izzo is from. He's from a town up in the UP called Iron Mountain, and he went to Northern Michigan.
0: Wow. There is a high school up there. We're getting off track, but there is a high school up there in Riverview, Michigan. Are you familiar?
26: Mm-hmm. I've heard of it.
0: Named Gabriel Richard or Gabriel Richard, which is, of course, my legal name is Richard Gabriel. So, So I've got the T-shirts from that high school up there in Michigan. So Connor, you went to Western Kentucky and majored in broadcasting. They got a great broadcasting school over there, but I see on your bio you minored in athletic coaching. Is that something that is maybe down the road for you or something you would consider before you turned to show business?
26: I definitely thought about it. I was a swimmer growing up, and I coached a little bit when I kind of, as I like to say, retired, when I aged out, but I just really enjoyed coaching. And while I was there, obviously majoring in broadcasting and wanting to get into sports coaching, you know, being able to minor in that helps me understand kind of, you know, the sidelines more and what goes into, you know, recovery, because I took a lot of classes on that, and also just understanding how coaches think about what they want their players to do and how they train them.
0: How does that help you do your job now?
26: I think it helps me understand what coaches are thinking, because obviously sometimes, as you're well aware, sometimes in press conferences or releases, they might be a little cagey or get kind of vague-ish statements about players' health or how they go about things. So I think it just gives me an understanding of where coaches are coming from. Obviously, I'm not going to act like I know what Pope or Brooks or anybody exactly thinking, but I think it gives me an understanding of how they're trying to approach a team and approach a season.
0: Yeah. And unfortunately, unless you can really squeeze some things in, your job kind of prohibits, because of scheduling, you from maybe pitching in and helping coach a youth team or something. Maybe you can a little bit, but coaching youth teams now, no matter what the sport, it's so time consuming that it's hard to juggle that. And so now I guess you just got to be content with covering the games.
26: Yeah, I mean, that is pretty fun. It is nice. I won't lie, sometimes to go out and they recognize me. Sometimes I'm just, oh, you're the guy from Fox. They might not know my name. I'll take what I can get. But no, it's fun to be out there, because obviously you kind of form a connection with the team a little bit. If you kind of cover more than, you know, one or two games, they start to recognize you, and the fans or even the parents of those kids, they start to recognize you because you come to all their games. You kind of become your beat, for lack of a better word. But It's still fun to be out there, yeah.
0: I was going to ask you, what's it like for you to have this job now? You worked your way back home. A lot of people like to do that, get back to their hometown, even if it's not a huge market. Was that the ultimate goal for you, or do you have bigger things in mind?
26: I do have bigger things in mind. It's funny because when I graduated, I thought, I don't think I'll end up back in Lexington or in Kentucky. That's not really my goal. And it kind of, I had a friend of a friend who knew somebody when I was getting ready. My contract was getting ready to expire up in Michigan, and I decided I want to move on. And I was looking, and I had someone who worked at a station in Louisville who knew someone at the station, at my current station at Fox 56, and they were like, hey, apply. I know they need a position. Because I started out behind the scenes as a producer, and I just kind of wore them down because I had people vouch for me in sports, and I contributed to the sports team since day one, and eventually I got to be back on camera.
0: Yeah. How long have you been a sports reporter there and not a producer?
26: A sports reporter? I've been a sports reporter a little over, close to a year now. It'll be a year in June.
0: What's it like for you, having grown up here and covering the Wildcats, no matter what the sport, and having to put aside the fact that you probably grew up a fan?
26: Well, it's funny you ask that, because I get to go to, obviously, UK basketball games, men's games, and the first game I covered this past season was against Valpo, and I remember a ball just rolled out of bounds towards me, and I caught it, and I gave it back to the ref, and my family group chat was blowing up, because everyone was like, Connor touched the ball, Connor touched the ball, rough, and my brother was like, you should have stolen it. I was like, that's not how that works, but, and then I believe it was, I think it was the Denham game. My mom texted me after the fact, and she was like, how are you not just cheering and losing your mind? Because this is your team growing up. And I was like, I let the fans flip out a little bit, but I do my best to remain professional. There might be one or two calls or a moment where I just give out a little cheer, but I try my best to keep it under wraps.
0: Yeah, I just have to swallow it. You know, that's all there is to it. And I started off covering UK when I was with a school paper at UK back in the 70s. And yeah, you know, you'd like to see him do well. It's easier to cover a team that's winning, but you got to cover both sides of that story. If they're losing, if they're not playing well, and that brings me to my next question. Certainly, this has been a difficult time for Kentucky basketball. What's your take on what's going on with Mark Pope, the recruiting, the portal? I mean, there's never been a period like this, literally, in the history of Kentucky basketball.
26: It is interesting because we talked yesterday about the recent announcement from Kapalua saying that new AD, whoever replaces Barnhart, will also be the CEO of Champions Blue. And you said, you know, it's a completely new era of college athletics. You know, the new AD is going to have to do something that no one's ever done before. And that's kind of where we're at now, because it's something that's never really been done before with NIL and revenue sharing. But I personally think that Pope's done an okay job. I know everyone's upset, like we didn't get Stokes or some of the top guys, but I feel like a big critique from this past season was we had a lot of good players, but they didn't fit. But I would rather get, you know, the number 5, 6 best player who fits perfectly in the system rather than the number 2 or 3 player who messes the system up.
0: Yeah. Yeah, and it's just the time of college athletics where players have so much leverage, and you know that they're playing schools off against each other, aren't they?
26: Yeah, it's, you know, became free agency. I remember I was working up in Michigan, I think, when it first got announced that, you know, they were starting to go towards NIL, and, you know, every player in football, college football, or basketball was coming out with a logo for their brand or anything. I think the first one I remember seeing was Spencer Rattler from South Carolina at the time. He released the logo, and I remember, like, my parents were asking me, my family was asking me, what do you think about it? And I just said, it's just basically going to become free agency, like you see in the NBA or the NFL or any pro team. It's like you're just basically going to see free agency during the quote-unquote offseason of who offers the most. All right, well, I'm going to go here, because you see some 4 or 5-star guys go to kind of these smaller group of 5 schools and not a Kentucky or something. They go to a school like Sacramento State or something like that.
0: What were your thoughts when you saw Michigan, a team that you might have covered a little bit when you were working in the UP? What were your thoughts when you saw them with their newly reconstructed team win the national title?
26: I mean, I think it was kind of the epitome of what they thought college basketball and the idea of this kind of new era could could be. And I do have a little soft spot for Michigan, and I will admit it helped me win my bracket pool. So them winning won me a little bit of money, but it was so, but I mean, I think it's just embodies what it could be, because obviously Yaxel Lenberg was their star player, and he transferred from a small school, UAB, because of, or a smaller school, I should say, because of the opportunity and the NIL. And now he will probably be a lottery pick. But I think that's kind of the best of what the new era could be. It was like, we got the good players, they signed, but they really, really wanted to win. They weren't just there to cash a check and move on. They're like, we are here to try to win. And obviously they dominated pretty much everyone during the season.
0: He is Connor Sturgill, anchor reporter for Fox 56 WDKY. We'll come back and talk more sports with Connor on the other side of the break here on 630 WLAP.
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15: Athletes wanted. 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
0: Welcome back. My guest is Connor Sturgill. He is a reporter anchor at WDKY, Fox 56 Sports, a Lexington native who more previously worked in Michigan, but now is covering the Wildcats. We talked about basketball prior to the break. This is going to be an interesting football season, isn't it? We talked about how different and new Kentucky basketball. It's going to be every year, really, and football will as well. But now we've got the added sidebar of the new head coach. What do you expect this season from Kentucky football?
26: I mean, on paper, I think they look great. I think obviously it's going to be a very different look than what Kentucky fans have been used for a decade plus, because obviously with Stoops, it was a very physical run game and people love that because we had a Benny Snell and a Chris Rodriguez type of player. But with Stein, he wants to be physical, but at the same time, he wants to make it faster and push it. So I think it's going to be almost a culture shock for a lot of Kentucky fans, because they're used for the cliche being, you know, 3 yards in a cloud of dust and we're going to hold teams to 10, 13 points and maybe we'll score 17, 20 points. But now, you know, Will Stein will try to open things up and it might be a little bit more fast-paced, high scoring. So fans will like it. They might take a second to get used to it, but I think it'll be a little bit more of an exciting brand.
0: I know it'll be completely different, and you weren't here, I don't think. I know you weren't. When Lynn Bowden had to take over at quarterback, but you talk about exciting. Man. Yeah. You know, and it won't be like that, but that was a situation once he took over where neither the fans nor the opposing players knew what that guy was going to do next. In other words, Kentucky's offense kept the other team off balance a lot. I'm curious to see if that's what's going to happen with Will Stein's offense.
26: Yeah, it will be interesting because obviously we don't know who the starting quarterback is going to be. Will Stein made the comment that they're not really doing depth charts during the spring. Obviously during summer workouts and as we get closer to the fall and the start of the season, we'll figure out who's the starter fans that us can obviously guess who we think the star will be. But it'll be interesting because he's got a lot of weapons both on the run game and on the outside wide receiver. So it'll be interesting, you know, how he can use all the guys and their skill sets. That's similar to basketball. Who fits in that, what best situation? It's probably easier in football because if you need a fast guy to get a couple of yards, you can sub him out as opposed to basketball where you just kind of have to go with the guys you have on the floor.
0: Well, speaking of basketball, as we were prior to the break, Michigan, and of course, as we mentioned earlier, Connor came in from a station in Michigan. Tell me about working in a state where football is so huge. And people need to understand, Michigan's got a pretty good basketball, especially now, pretty good basketball tradition, but football is king. We knew what Harbaugh did there winning a title. What's it like working in a state where football is almost everything, and now you're back home and you grew up in a state where basketball is almost everything?
26: Well, it's interesting because I feel like growing up here where one sport obviously dominated, I kind of had an idea of what it would be like in Michigan. Just it would be a different time of year, and I'd be outside in the cold instead of inside in the stadium, especially during the playoffs. But it was interesting because it was just always, you know, so much passion. And there were some smaller schools up there, and I know we don't have it in Kentucky, but some small schools just love football so much that they played eight-man football. So it was basically almost like how you do flag football maybe in intramurals when you were in college or somewhere. You had maybe three offensive linemen, a quarterback, and then everyone else was like a wide receiver. And for that, you know, defensive player of the year was some kid who maybe was not even 6 feet, but he played D tackle because he could get around the smaller O-lineman, and he would have, you know, 15, 20 sacks on the year. I remember one kid, but he was also the best running back in the state at that level because he would have 25 touchdowns. He was, you know, running up the score to get some absurd high school numbers. But just the fact that they love football so much that the smaller schools were still like, well, we still want to play. We'll just make an eight-man football league. Yeah. And they had the classical 11-on-11 state championship and then an eight-man state championship.
0: Wow. They used to play six-man football in Kentucky way back in the day because the smaller schools could not field bigger teams.
26: Yeah.
0: And I think Joe B. Hall coached eight-man football at one of his stops along the way back in the day. We're talking to Connor Sturgill of Fox 56 WDKY. Covers the Wildcats, covers the high schools as well, and the regional institutions. We're all waiting to hear, and we'll cover the story on Monday. Does Kentucky get into the baseball tournament? And this has been a really checkered, for lack of a better term, a real up-and-down season for the baseball Cats, hasn't it?
26: Yeah, it's been tough. I joked at the beginning of the season that Mingione and Mark Pope might need to exchange notes on how to deal with these that are full of injuries, because obviously Tyler Bell, who's going to be their high draft pick, yeah, he was in and out. So some of their pitchers have been in and out. So just kind of working through, you know, guys who maybe wouldn't have played as much, you know, having to step up as, you know, some of their stars are more commonly known names, so fans at least had to recover.
0: Yeah. It's just one of those seasons where you think they've turned a corner, just like basketball. What was it? Kentucky basketball won, what, 7 of 8 at one point? I don't know about you. I thought they were on their way, didn't you?
26: Yeah, I mean, and that one was a Florida game, and obviously no fan base likes when their team loses, especially Big Blue Nation. But I feel like the response from that first Florida game, everyone was like, you know what? You know, if we made like half of us, if, you know, you have their misses on the free throw line, we probably would have won it. Like, fans overall seemed like pretty content with, like, we could have won that game. We're absolutely lost, but we're not, you know, going to freak out. But yeah, 7 and 8, and it seemed like, you know, the tide was turning and it was going to get hot at just the right time.
0: Pretty amazing, you know, because you never knew what was going to happen when you went to the game. And then, you know, it was bizarre to see Kentucky lose in Rupp Arena. They started losing in Rupp Arena under John Calipari. That never happened. They had a long streak of home games snapped under Calipari. And now it just doesn't seem like it's the same intimidating atmosphere. And as you said, you've covered a lot of games there. And by the way, what was it like for you to cover your first game there? I assume you'd been there before when you maybe were going to high school here, but next thing you know, you're walking in with a press pass and a camera on your shoulder.
26: Yeah, it was always interesting because growing up, and especially in Michigan, like the friends I made up there, I was like, oh, you remember your first day of school? You remember like your first kiss? I was like, in Kentucky, you remember the first Kentucky basketball game you went to? And I do remember I got to go to a Louisville game with my dad when I was like 10 or 11. Wow. But I do remember. Yeah, I do remember that. But it was just so fun and surreal to be on the floor because I had helped out covering the high school championship, the Sweet 16. So I'd been on Rupp's floor. But to be there when, like you said, the team that I grew up as a kid watching and cheering for, because I remember Josh Harrelson and John Wall and Eric Bledsoe and all those teams, and to be on the floor and, you know, to be so close and to watch it and kind of to absorb the fandom from ground level, no pun intended, just to see it was something amazing. And my parents always joke, as Dick, you know, sometimes, you know, you got to turn around very quickly, get some highlights back, or, you know, there could be some package strength that stressed you out. My parents all be like, why are you complaining? You're on the floor of Rupp Arena. Boo-hoo. Like, get over it.
0: It's a job. It's a J-O-B.
26: Right.
0: Well, I'll let you go with this. Will Stein has recently come out in favor of obviously keeping the Louisville series in football and perhaps moving it back to early in the season, if not the season opener. As someone who, as I do, works and trades in the hype business, how do you feel about that?
26: I mean, I think it's great because obviously there's a lot of trash talking that goes on between Kentucky and Louisville fans that kind of would boil throughout the season. And for a long time, as many fans would know, when they were trying to break through and, you know, that streak of bowl games was getting ready to start, it was always number 5 and 6, and they had to win that Louisville game right at the end. And the backup quarterback would come in and they just couldn't quite get it done until they finally broke through. And then obviously they had that streak of beating Louisville and making the bowl games. But I think it's great, especially getting Will Stein's connection to obviously the state and that city in particular, being a alumni at Trinity High School himself. So I think it's great to kind of, that's a great way to kick off the season, that, you know, the new coach at Kentucky returns to his old stomping ground, so to speak. And it's a real test because obviously Louisville is a very good program, and Jeff Brom, who was there, he was the coach at Western Kentucky when I was a student there. So I know exactly how good of a coach he can be.
0: Yeah, he's crafty, isn't he? I mean, he was crafty as a player and crafty as a coach.
26: I mean, he was something. I remember seeing all the games, and for a while, obviously, the playoffs weren't around, but Western Kentucky was always that Group of 5 school in discussion to make a New Year's 6 bowl when Jeff Brom was the coach. They were always sort of that Group of 5 team, kind of like a UCF or a Boise State at the time, to be like, what's the Group of 5 team that can make a Power 5 team at the time sweat, you know, in the Sugar Bowl or whatever it could be.
0: He is Connor Sturgill, Fox 56, WDKY. And follow him on Twitter or X at Sturgill with 2L Sports. And by the way, your avatar photo, the background is a hockey arena. Next time you come on, I'll have to ask you about covering hockey. But unfortunately, we're out of time. Thank you so much.
26: Thank you, Dick. I appreciate it.
0: And that'll do it for now. My thanks to Connor. My thanks to Keith Farmer. Have a great and safe holiday weekend. That's it. Good night from the garage in Lexington.
8: Number 2, Chicken Salad Sam. 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
10: From ABC News, I'm Dave Packer. Tulsi Gabbard says she's resigning from her position as Director of National Intelligence, citing her husband's cancer diagnosis. ABC's Selena Wang.
11: The timing here is also notable because it comes shortly after Joe Kent, who was the National Counterterrorism Center Director, resigned over the Iran war, and Joe Kent was a close ally of Tulsi Gabbard's.
10: Gabbard's resignation is effective June 30th. More than a dozen people injured, including firefighters, after a major explosion and fire at a Staten Island, New York shipyard. At least 16 people hospitalized, mostly firefighters. And thousands of Orange County, California residents are under evacuation orders after officials warned a massive storage tank leaking hazardous chemicals could rupture or explode. Demonstrations in Havana, Cuba today over the DOJ's decision to charge 94-year-old former President Raul Castro in the 1996 shooting down of two planes carrying humanitarian aid to Cuba from Miami. Cuban Ambassador to the United Nations, Ernesto Soberón Guzmán.
12: The Cuban people is ready to have a dialogue, but at the same time, the Cuban people is ready to defend our sovereignty, our independence, our territorial integrity. So we are not going to allow no one to tell us what we have to do.
10: The World Health Organization today warning that the Ebola outbreak in the eastern part of the Congo is spreading rapidly. WHO officials updating the risk assessment for the spread at the national level from high to very high. Problems minutes after the massive Starship Flight Test 12 launched from Starbase, Texas this evening.
13: Ignition.
10: The engines of the Super Heavy booster shut down prematurely. Yep. And that will prevent mission control from being able to guide it to the planned location in the Gulf. Gravity will bring it back to Earth. The flight follows a last-minute scrub Thursday and marks the first Starship test in about 7 months, evaluating major upgrades to the world's most powerful rocket. You're listening to ABC News.
14: 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Here's the latest information update from the News Radio 630